0: name Brooks's Blazing Saddles, the funniest film of all time. I'm Ed Donahue.
1: Cape Verde has become the smallest country ever to earn a spot in the knockout round of the World Cup. They advanced with their third straight draw, a 0-0 tie with Saudi Arabia. Breaking news and analysis at townhall.com. Tourists visiting the nation's capital this weekend are in for a treat as the U.S. military is honored Sunday. But there's lots more in store as the state fair continues through July the 10th.
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3: We call it the Wings of Freedom Day. You'll see flyovers that will include all kinds of aircraft, including the F-35s, more F-18s, F-22s, Thunderbirds. So that's going to be one where you'll be looking up in the air.
2: Laura Winters reporting.
1: Paris bans public drinking as wildfires burn in the UK. The heat record for June is...
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13: You lost your magic. 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Your Carlness went right out the window.
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18: Really?
17: Yeah.
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22: 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I'm broadcasting.
23: Happy Father's Day, everyone. I'm Carl Amari, and this is Hollywood 360, the radio show that presents all things entertainment, including trivia contests and games, movie reviews, celebrity interviews, showbiz news, and classic radio shows. My co-host is the captivating Lisa Wolf. In this hour, it's a Father's Day Western drama on Gunsmoke, starring William Conrad as U.S. Marshal Matt Dillon from 1956. But first, it's Stump the Host. In order to stump the host, Lisa will present movie flops that became famous. Now try to guess while you play along at home, right, Lisa?
0: That's right, Carl. If you didn't get all of these, I would be surprised.
23: Really?
0: Because they are really, really famous.
23: So can I win a pizza if I get them all right?
0: No, not this segment, because I feel like you will.
23: Yeah.
0: This kind of is a shoe-in.
23: Okay.
0: Although whenever I say that, it doesn't happen.
23: Right.
0: But I feel like these are all movies that you know simply because they are famous now, but didn't start out that way.
23: Okay.
0: All right, here's a clip.
23: Uh-huh.
0: Of the first movie.
23: Okay.
3: The first night's the toughest. No doubt about it.
23: Upstairs. Shawshank Redemption.
3: The day you were born.
0: And I know you love that
3: skin
0: movie.
3: Burning and half blind.
0: And I do too.
3: Lousy day throw.
0: 19, what year was
23: who
0: that?
23: Who
0: sings better?
23: No, who has a better, deeper voice? Me or
3: That's when you
0: Morgan
3: know
0: Freeman.
23: Morgan Freeman.
0: You know that guy talking.
23: Man, he's got an unbelievable
0: voice. What a
23: voice,
0: movie.
23: Huh?
0: What a voice.
23: Yeah.
0: And Tim Robbins.
23: So when it first came out, not so popular.
0: Correct.
23: Huh? Wow.
0: What year do you think this came out?
23: I'll say 81.
0: It was 94.
23: Oh, wow.
0: And it was based on the 82 Stephen King novel.
23: Yeah.
0: And of course, there was Shawshank State Penitentiary.
23: Right. What a great movie.
0: Yeah, that was really something.
23: Yeah.
0: It was
23: amazing.
0: A movie it's hard to forget.
23: Yeah, amazing.
0: Really gets
23: yeah.
0: under your skin.
23: Okay.
0: Okay. Changing gears.
18: Hey, you got it! You got the last golden ticket! The kids found the last golden ticket!
23: Willy Wonka and the Chocolate Factory.
0: That's it. 1971, starring
23: wow.
0: Gene Wilder as Willy Wonka.
23: Who's Wilder, me or Gene?
0: Oh, Gene. It's an adaptation of the 1964 novel Charlie and the Chocolate Factory by Roald Dahl.
23: Yeah.
0: You know, you probably didn't watch the Tonys that was on last month.
23: Are you kidding?
0: But
23: I wouldn't watch the Tonys.
0: John Lithgow won for The Giant.
23: Oh, yeah.
0: Okay.
23: Good for him.
0: Anyhow, moving on.
20: This kid from work, Ricky, couldn't remember whether you ordered pens with blue ink or black. But Ricky was a god for 10 minutes when he trounced the maitre d' of a local food court. Sometimes all you could hear were the flat, hard, packing sounds over the yelling.
23: Is this Hoosiers?
20: Wet choke when someone caught their breath and sprayed.
18: Stop!
20: You weren't alive anywhere like you were there.
0: This is Fight Club.
23: Oh, I never saw Fight Club.
0: Oh, you didn't see that. I feel like you would like this movie.
23: Yeah.
0: Brad Pitt, Edward Norton.
23: Was that Brad? No, that was Edward Norton talking.
0: That's right.
23: It wasn't Brad Pitt.
0: No, it wasn't.
23: Yeah, no, I didn't. I never
0: feel like
23: saw
0: you'd
23: this
0: like
23: movie.
0: That.
23: Really? Yeah.
0: Yeah.
23: Mm.
0: It's not my kind of movie,
23: no.
0: But it is yours.
23: It's like a,
0: I chose
23: it's
0: it
23: a
0: for
23: club
0: you.
23: Where you fight.
0: Yeah, I wouldn't. I don't even want to see this. I wouldn't see this movie.
23: No.
0: And not interested.
23: I didn't
0: but,
23: see it.
0: But
23: so.
0: You should see it.
24: You should see it.
0: Got your
24: really?
0: Name on it, Carl.
23: All right.
0: All right.
23: I will.
0: Here's the next one.
23: Okay.
25: Commerce is our goal here at Tyrell. More human than human is our motto. Rachel is an experiment, nothing more.
26: We began to recognize in them strange obsession. After all, they are emotionally inexperienced with only a few years in which to store up the experiences which you and I take for granted.
0: Do you know this one?
26: If we gift
0: science fiction
26: past,
23: only thing.
26: We create a cushion or pillow for their emotions, and consequently we can control them better.
27: Memories. You're talking about memories.
0: Really cool. This is Blade Runner.
23: Oh,
0: 1982.
23: Never saw it.
0: You didn't see this?
23: No.
0: Oh, wow. Interesting.
23: Yeah, Harrison Ford, right?
0: Exactly.
23: I never saw it.
0: Oh.
23: And I didn't see the new one either with Ryan, whatever his name is, Gosling. Yeah,
0: I didn't see that. But this one was really
23: something.
0: That
23: has Ana de Armas in it, so I don't know why. In the world, I haven't seen it.
0: Maybe start with this one.
23: Because
0: this is a really cool
23: Ana de Armas, 818-555-1212.
0: 818?
23: I don't know.
0: 818-555-1212. Oh, my gosh. All right. This next one, you do know.
23: Okay.
28: Help me, Clarence!
23: Clarence!
28: Get me back!
0: Oh, what a movie.
28: Get me back! I don't care what happens to me!
0: Every
28: Get me back to my wife and kids!
0: Always good.
28: Help me, Clarence, please!
23: Clarence!
28: Please!
23: Clarence, please!
28: I want to live again!
23: Oh,
28: I want to live again!
23: All right, that's It's a Wonderful Life.
0: That it sure is. 1946, directed by
23: Frank Capra,
0: starring
23: James Stewart.
0: Exactly, and of course as George Bailey.
23: Yeah.
0: All right, here's the last one.
23: Okay.
0: I like this more than you do.
23: Okay.

0: I know it.
1: Yep, you did. They did this at the Tonys as well.
0: I know this. I know this. It's
1: this is a film.
0: Yeah, it's
1: based
0: a film.
1: On the 1973 musical, but this is a 1975 film.
0: Yeah, give me the first word.
1: The.
0: Second word.
1: It'll give it away. It'll give the whole thing away.
0: What is it?
1: The Rocky Horror Picture
0: Show. Yeah. I knew it, but
1: Tim Curry.
0: No, you would have won. You wouldn't have had
1: I know.
0: Me a pizza.
1: Wow,
0: I missed the bunch of them.
1: One.
0: I missed three of them.
1: You did.
0: Wow.
1: Well, that's okay. There's still.
0: Do you
1: great.
0: Like this movie actually with Tim Curry? And
1: yes,
0: all that?
1: I do.
0: Really,
1: I do.
0: Wow.
1: Wow.
0: So there's a couple of movies there I haven't seen. I should really see Fight Club.
1: Absolutely, and Blade Runner.
0: Blade Runner. Huh?
1: I think so.
0: All right. Well, thanks, Lisa.
1: Very
0: Wolf
1: cool.
0: And Mike Bubblebath Costella. When we come back, it's Gunsmoke, a Father's Day episode starring William Conrad. Stick around.

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1: 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All right, we're going to listen to a Gunsmoke episode, Father's Day show. We play a lot of Gunsmokes because we have a lot of them, number one. Plus, we have them directly from the CBS Masters. So we always have incredible sound quality. And William Conrad, of course, played U.S. Marshal Matt Dillon. And Parley Bear was Deputy Chester Proudfoot. We have a 1956 broadcast from March 11th called Bringing Down Father. It's a really interesting show. Let's tune this in. Part one of Gunsmoke.
6: Gunsmoke. Around Dodge City and in the territory on West, there's just one way to handle the killers and the spoilers, and that's with a U.S. Marshal and the smell of gun smoke.

0: Gunsmoke, starring William Conrad. The transcribed story of the violence that moved west with young America. And the story of a man who moved with it.
1: I'm that man. Matt Dillon, United States Marshal. The first man they look for and the last they want to meet. It's a chancy job, and it makes a man watchful and a little lonely.

0: You get caught in the rain last night, Matt?
1: I never left the office, Doc.
0: I stayed home, too.
1: Yeah?
0: For once. Ordinarily, bad weather brings a rash of broken legs and babies with it. All out in the country somewhere.
1: You always told me living in the open's good for a man, Doc.
0: I said sun is good for a man.
1: Well, you'll get some sun next summer. And you'll complain just as hard about that.
0: When I think I could have an office back in Baltimore. When nice, clean people come to see me.
1: Yeah, but nobody needs you in Baltimore, Doc.
0: They get sick there, too, don't they?
1: Oh, I don't know. I've never been there.
0: You've never been? He's never been there.
1: Hello, John.
0: You wouldn't last 2 days in Baltimore, Matt.
1: No?
0: No. People are too polite and well-mannered.
1: Well, you teach me what it's like, Doc, but some other time.
0: Ah, there, now, you see what I mean? Yeah, that's what I mean. and Chester here. He could use a little refining, too.
1: Well, now, don't get carried away, Doc.
2: Good morning, Mr. John. Oh, Doc.
0: Good morning,
1: now,
0: Chester.
1: What are you doing out here, Chester?
2: Oh, I got up early this morning.
1: I saw you could sit on the porch here and watch the street like an old man.
2: I already swamped out the office, Mr. Dillon.
1: Yeah, for the first time in 2 weeks. Maybe you ought to get up early every morning.
2: Mm-mm. I've got too civilized for that.
0: He's got too civilized.
1: Wait a minute. You didn't get up at all this morning. You were still up.
2: Yes, sir.
1: How much did you lose?
2: Oh, I wasn't gambling. I sat and talking to a little old gal I met, kindly keeping her out of the rain, you know.
0: Yes, guys. We know, don't we? Oh, yes. And it sure rained a barrel last night, too, didn't it, Chester?
2: It sure did, darling.
1: Who's this?
2: Some kid. I never seen him before, Mr. Dillon.
3: You people tell me where I can find the marshal?
2: You done found him.
1: What's the trouble, son?
3: My name's Gildon, Andy Gildon. Just come up from Texas with a herd.
1: Oh, what's on your mind, Annie?
3: There's a man been shot, Marshal. An unarmed man.
1: What?
3: Up the river a ways, where we're holding the cattle. The trail boss shot him this morning before it got light. We put a guard on the boss.
1: Oh, what's the name of this outfit?
3: They're Star M cattle, Marshal.
1: Star M? Then Harley Burke's the trail boss.
3: He won't be for long, not after this.
1: Burke's a man of temper and he's pretty rough, but he's decent. It's hard to believe he'd shoot an unarmed man.
3: Well, he did, Marshal.
0: Is the man dead, son?
3: He's unconscious. Has been right along.
1: All right, let's get going, Doc.

0: the man, Andy?
1: He's over yonder, behind that bush.
0: Well, there's a lot of bush around this camp. Suppose you show me.
1: All right.
2: Now, I'm going to talk to Burke, Doc. You let me know what you find, huh?
0: I will, Matt.
3: Hey, you the marshal?
2: Yeah, that's right.
4: Just look at the guard they got around Burke here, Mr. Dillon.
2: Uh-huh.
3: I set the men to hold him, Marshal. He ain't going to get away.
2: Now, who are you?
3: I'm Ruman, Jack Ruman.
2: You help run this outfit?
3: No, I'm just a rider. Well, someone had to take over.
2: All right, Ruman, you can tell those men to fall back now.
3: All right. Stand back now, you men. The law's here.
5: Stand back. Let
2: him go. Now, hello, Burke.
6: Marshal?
2: They tell me you shot a man.
3: Oh, he shot him all right, Marshal. And Hodges wasn't even armed.
2: I wasn't asking you, Ruman.
3: Well, you gotta hear the truth. Burke, he had done nothing but fight with Hodges the whole trip. On his neck about something every minute. Go on, you gotta admit it, Burke.
6: I had no use for him.
3: You hated him.
6: He was lazy and no good. Of course I hated him.
2: Burke, I've known you a good many years. You're as rough a trail boss as there is. You're rock-headed and you drive the men as hard as you do yourself. And I've seen you be downright mean about it.
6: Could be.
2: I sure never figured you'd shoot a man.
6: Yeah, surprised me too, Marshal.
2: All right, tell me what happened.
6: Well, it was raining. I'd been out with a guard. Only dry spot I could find when I come in was way over there by Hodges. I went to sleep, then he must have woke up and seen who it was. Then he come over and kicked me in the head. Hurt me bad, but somehow I got a bullet in him before I blacked out.
2: You didn't know he was unarmed.
6: What difference it make, Marshal?
2: Make a lot of difference if he doesn't live.
6: Doc here will know about that.
2: No.
0: Hello, Burke.
6: Doc.
2: Well, Doc, how is he?
0: He's dead.
2: Burke.
6: I know. I'll get my stuff together and come with you, Marshal.
2: Who's going to boss this outfit
6: now? Andy Gillen.
2: Andy? He's just a kid.
6: His pa owns this herd, Marshal.
2: Oh.
7: What do you want, Burke?
6: Andy, your pa sent you on this drive to make a man out of you.
7: Working for a murderer?
6: You're boss now. Sell the herd, pay off the men, and get the rest of the money back to your pa. Can you do that? I'll be right with you, Marshal.
7: Fine boss he was.
1: Hey, Ruman, let's start moving them cattle downriver.
3: All righty. Let's go, you men.
2: Well, what do you think, Doc?
0: Well, Matt, that man Hodges was shot in the head. And by somebody who was lying on the ground.
2: Well, Burke admits doing it.
0: Then I guess he did it all right.
2: Yeah, but there's something he isn't telling me, Doc. And knowing Harley Burke, I'm going to have a hard time finding out what it is.
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7: 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And now I am finally getting out of credit card debt. So I just want to say thank you, Trinity, for

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6: 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All right, Lisa, we're listening to Gunsmoke, one of the best westerns, or I would have to maybe say the best western, really, because it not only was a huge success on radio, but then it was an even bigger success on television. Whole new cast on TV, though. James Arness played Marshal Matt Dillon on TV. On radio, it was the one and only William Conrad. This is called Bringing Down Father from March 11, 1956. Here's the conclusion.
7: Oh, hey, Sam.
8: Yeah, Marshal?
7: Bring me a beer, huh?
8: Why, sure.
9: Evening, Marshal.
7: Ah, hello, Roman.
9: You get Bart down to jail all right this morning?
7: Yeah, he's in jail.
9: If ever I seen a man earn a hanging, he's it.
7: Huh? I take it you don't like him, Roman.
9: We got along just fine, Marshal. Hey, you ain't seen Andy Gildon, have you?
7: He's been sitting over there with Kitty.
9: Where?
7: No, there he goes out the door. Looks like he's pretty drunk, too.
9: He is drunk. Been hunting everywhere.
8: Here you are, Marshal.
7: Oh, thanks, Sam. I think I'll take that beer over to the table with me. Hello, Kitty.
10: You sure take your time, Matt.
7: No. What's wrong?
10: You saw me sitting here with that drunken kid. Why didn't you come over?
7: Well, Andy Gildon may be a kid, but his pa owns the Star Inn. And Andy's now boss of the outfit.
10: I heard all about his pa.
7: Yeah, he must be a rich man.
10: And he wasn't talking about his money.
7: Oh?
10: He hates him, Matt. I never heard anything like it.
7: Oh, why?
10: The old man's too strict, probably. Like sending him up the trail just to make a man out of him.
7: Yeah. Now that hasn't hurt him, Kitty.
10: Matt, I think that boy'd kill his pa if he had a chance. All he talked about was how he'd like to get back at him. Well, what are you staring at me for?
7: What? Oh, I'm sorry, Kitty. I was just thinking.
10: Thinking about what?
7: I'm glad I talked to you, Kitty. Maybe now I can find out what Harley Burke's holding back from me.

0: I sure don't understand you, Marshal.
1: Oh, why not, Bert?
0: Come in this morning, turn me out of jail. Now you're taking me down to the stock pens. What for?
1: Well, I thought you'd like to know how young Gildon made out with the sale of those cattle.
0: I think you're lying.
1: Now, there he is with that fellow Ruman again. They seem to be pretty good friends, don't they?
0: I guess.
1: You just won't tell me anything, will you, Burke?
0: I'll tell you anything you want to know, Marshal.
1: Oh, yeah, sure.

0: Morning, Andy.
1: Yeah.
0: Roman.
2: What's Harley Burke doing out of jail?
0: A man gets cramped in there. I was walking him around a little.
2: Well, I ain't gonna be seen with no murder. Andy, I'll be in my room at the Dodge House should you want me.
1: Okay.
0: Did you sell the herd, Andy?
1: I sold it.
0: Did you get a good price?
1: It's no business of yours, Burke. Not no more.
0: Now, we can always find out from the agent, Andy.
1: All right. I got $20,000, payable tomorrow.
0: $20,000's a fair price. Your pa'll be pleased. Why don't you take it to Mr. Bodkin at the bank tomorrow, Andy? He'll give you a note for it.
1: I don't need no bank. And I don't need no advice either, Marshal.
0: Now, look, Andy, you can't carry that money home in cash.
1: Why not?
0: Nobody does. There's too many jayhawkers and bushwhackers waiting along the trail. Now, you know that.
1: I don't know nothing. Except you can leave me alone. Both of you.
0: We're only trying to help, Andy.
1: I'll do my job, and you do yours, Marshal. You go hang Harley Burke.
0: Well, Burke? Well, the boy's kind of headstrong, Marshal. That's all you've got to tell me, huh? That's all. All right, then let's get back to jail.

0: We sure are in a hurry, Mr. Dillon.
1: I want to find Andy before he tucks the room in, Chester. It's been over a half hour already.
0: Well, here's his room. If he's in it.
1: Yeah, well, let's hope he is.
2: Who is it?
1: Open up, Andy.
2: What do you want now, Marshal?
1: Your gun.
2: Here now. What are you taking my gun for?
1: For Chester to hold on you while he's walking you to jail.
2: Jail? Well, you're talking crazy, Marshal.
1: Keep your voice down. Here's his gun, Chester. And you put him in a fire cell. And you keep him quiet, huh? Real quiet.
0: I understand. Come on, get moving.
2: Ow! Now, look here.
0: You don't shut up, I'll lump up your head with this gun.
2: You can't arrest me. I ain't done nothing.
0: Get moving.
2: You can't do this.
0: Of course I can't, but you just keep walking. Go on.

0: Hello, Marshal.
1: I'd like to talk to you, Roman.
0: Sure, come on in.
1: Roman, have you seen Andy Gildon in the last half hour?
0: For sure. You was there, at the stock pen. Why?
1: Well, a few minutes ago, he was seen leaving town, riding north.
0: So?
1: I saw him myself. He was riding awful fast, Roman.
0: A lot of men ride out of town, Marshal. Maybe he's got a gal out the country somewhere.
1: Yeah, maybe.
0: Well, what you thinking?
1: I was with the agent who bought the Star M herd.
0: Yeah?
1: He got the $20,000 up today, and he didn't have to wait till tomorrow.
0: You say he was headed north?
1: Yeah, that's what I was thinking. Texas is south of here.
0: Stealing that money. Stealing it from his own pa.
1: Looks that way.
0: Well, ain't you going after him, Marshal?
1: Well, he's a Gildon. I kind of look on it as a family matter, Roman.
0: And I'm going after him.
1: No, you're not. You go after him, there'll be a fight. Maybe a killing. We'll let his pa worry
0: about
1: it.
0: I'm going after him, Marshal. You can't stop me.
1: Can't I, Roman?
0: Yeah, Marshal. You got Burke back in jail?
1: Yeah.
0: Well, I got something to say. And I want him to hear it, too.

0: Cells are out back, rooming through that door there.
1: All right.
0: Burke, Ruman's got something he wants both of us to hear.
2: Ruman, huh? Well, I've been waiting long enough.
3: What do you mean?
2: It was you kicked me in the head and shot Hodges. You know what you're gonna say?
3: It was not me done it.
2: Of course it was.
3: Now, don't be a fool, Burke. What'd I get out of it? I don't hate old man Gildon. I don't want to steal his money.
2: Nobody stole his money.
3: Mean you ain't heard?
2: Heard what?
3: Andy got paid off for them cattle today, and he rode out of town, headed north.
2: He did, huh?
3: And what's more, he told me he killed Hodges.
4: He's lying, and I can prove it.
5: Shut up, Andy.
3: They tricked us. Andy, they tricked us. They got us crossing each other.
4: Roman killed him, and I can prove it.
3: Oh, I'll kill you for that. Roman.
0: Chester.
6: Yes, sir. He got him all right. Shot him right in the head. He's dead.
7: What'd you let him do that for, Marshal?
0: Well, he wouldn't have talked if I'd have disarmed him, Burke. I had to take a chance.
7: Mm. Yeah, I guess you did.
0: Maybe if you'd have talked, none of this would have happened.
7: Well, I knew I didn't shoot that man, Marshal. But I knew the only way I'd ever find out who did was to just wait and see what they was after.
0: Well, you knew they were in it together down at the stock pens. You knew they were going to keep the money.
7: Yeah, but I didn't know which one was the killer.
0: Well, it doesn't matter much now. Andy's dead and Ruman will hang anyway. But why were you protecting the two of them? Why did you take the blame?
7: Because I was afraid it might have been the kid that done it. Old man Gildon's the best friend I got in this world. I couldn't never have faced him if I'd brought his boy up here to hang.
0: Oh. I understand the boy hated him.
7: But he didn't hate Andy, Marshal. All he wanted was for him to be a man.
0: Well, something went wrong with that.
7: Sure did.
0: Burke.
2: Yeah?
0: You did all you could. When the old man hears the whole story, he'll know what a good friend you've been.

0: You know, one of the most unpopular men on the frontier was the peace officer. Most everyone felt that they had some reason to dislike him. But next week, a man arrives in Dodge who wants to be Marshal. And that was the West. Good night.
1: 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Sound patterns by Tom Hanley and Bill James. Featured in the cast were William Idelson, Lawrence Dobkin, and Vic Perrin. Parley Bear is Chester, Howard McNear is Doc, and Georgia Ellis is Kitty. 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

0: And that's Gunsmoke from March 11th, 1956, Bringing Down Father, starring William Conrad as U.S. Marshal Matt Dillon. That was originally sponsored by Chesterfield and L&M Filters. We had to remove those because we can't air cigarette commercials on the radio. CBS broadcast. Hope you enjoyed that. Time for this month in music history.
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0: songs?
1: No. But I just mentioned them because they're Wuskaga. This is Plain White Tees.
2: Plain White Tees. Was this the only hit they ever had?
1: I don't know. This is called Hey There, Delilah.
2: Yeah.
1: It was
2: Never dated
1: one.
2: A Delilah.
1: Delilah's a pretty name.
2: Never dated
1: number one on the Billboard Hot 100 in 2007, which was nearly 2 years after its original release. Huge, massive radio
2: hit. There was a song called Delilah that was a big hit by, who was it? Tom Jones.
1: Remember? I know it. Yes,
2: remember Tom Jones?
1: Yeah, but I can't sing it.
2: Hey, Delilah.
1: Yeah.
2: This is good, though.
1: Hey
2: like
1: there,
2: this.
1: Delilah.
2: I like this song.
1: Yeah, it's great.
2: All right, more of Hollywood.

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3: 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In our next hour, Robert Young stars in a Father's Day comedy on Father Knows Best, going back to 1950. But first, we'll play Name That Tune. 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
14: News this hour from Town Hall, I'm Mary Rose. The U.S. has launched more strikes on Iran today. U.S. Central Command says the strikes were in response to Iran launching a drone at another ship traveling through the Strait of Hormuz. This comes a day after the U.S. launched similar strikes in response to a ship attack earlier this week. Tehran said Saturday it had struck U.S.-linked targets in the region in response to yesterday's strikes. The death toll from Venezuela's dual earthquakes has now risen to more than 1,400 people.
15: Crews in Venezuela are still searching for people 3 days after two back-to-back powerful earthquakes. Authorities have now blocked access to La Guaira, the epicenter of the destruction north of the capital Caracas, where more than 14,000 military and police are patrolling. Acting President Delcy Rodriguez says on state TV that Venezuela is not alone and that the country is receiving help from all over the world. She says rescue workers from Italy have just arrived. I'm Donna Water.
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7: 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From massive Buc-ee's travel centers to grocery store selections and even ranch dressing, visitors are sharing their surprise online. The reactions are fueling a broader debate over how competition, free markets, and innovation continue to drive American abundance, while Europe's centralized regulatory model falls behind. 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
14: A member of former President Joe Biden's cabinet was briefly separated from his children after police say they got an anonymous report alleging he posed a danger to his children.
17: Former Transportation Secretary Pete Buttigieg was the target of an anonymous report the police have determined was false and says the incident forced him to spend a night away from his four-year-old twins. Buttigieg says a Michigan State police officer told him the anonymous allegation appeared to be politically motivated. Police and Child Protection Services interviewed his children before clearing them. He says he has spent years with death threats and anti-LGBTQ attacks, but this episode was the worst experience of his public career because it involved his children. I'm Lisa Dwyer.
14: A Western Entertainment property in southern Arizona is up for sale. Breaking news and analysis at townhall.com. It took a Texas sheriff and a posse to track down this fugitive, even though, as Ben Thomas reports, it didn't involve any train robberies or cattle rustlers. Just a giraffe called Gracie.
18: Giraffes are not particularly vocal, but they do run. Though Gracie is thought to have more wandered off from a private ranch in the Texas Hill Country about 2 weeks ago. Now the Rayal County Sheriff reports an aerial search finally located the three-year-old about 4 miles south. Owner Vic Jones contacted a veterinarian and began putting together a team to bring the giraffe safely back to Cedar Hollow Ranch, about 100 miles west of San Antonio. And while that will take some work, Jones says Gracie is in good shape, standing there deep in the Texas Hill Country, swishing her tail. I'm Ben Thomas.
14: Amazon customers have a month left to file a claim in the company's $2.5 billion settlement. 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
23: Abby someone.
22: Abby who?
23: Abby Normal.
24: What do you do, Carl? 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
25: 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I mean, when I saw the iPod first time, I was like, yeah, I could have kicked myself.
24: That was so hard on him.
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3: 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I'm Carl Amari, and this is Hollywood 360, the radio show that presents all things entertainment, including trivia contests and games, movie reviews, celebrity interviews, showbiz news, and classic radio shows. My co-host is the vivacious Lisa Wolf. In this hour, John Wayne makes a rare radio appearance on the Screen Directors Playhouse from 1949. But first, it's Real or Ridiculous. Lisa will provide bizarre U.S. history. I must decide if they are real or ridiculous while you play along at home. Right, Lisa?
24: That's absolutely right, Carl. Okay. You're good at history.
3: Yeah.
24: So this might be a great opportunity for you to show your prowess.
3: Mm-hmm.
24: Okay?
3: Right.
24: Great.
3: You want me to show my prowess to everybody?
24: I do.
3: Really?
24: Mm-hmm.
3: Oh, my goodness.
24: I mean, you
3: couldn't find the... Rim shot.
24: I know that. All right. A town in Idaho elected a cat as mayor.
3: Real.
24: Oh, I'm sorry. It was Alaska. But it did happen in Talkeetna, Alaska.
3: Talkeetna. Never been there.
24: Never been there.
3: Never will.
24: No, but neither here. Had a famous honorary feline mayor named Stubbs, who became a major tourist attraction.
3: Right.
24: I mean, if you go there, then you make sure to check out Stubbs.
3: Well, yeah, of
24: course. You didn't get that
3: one. No, I did not.
24: A man successfully mailed himself across the country.
3: That's true. That happened. They used to do that way back when.
24: In a wooden crate. It is real. But in 1914...
3: I was going to say, it's like really early 1900s.
24: A man shipped himself by rail mail from Virginia to Florida to save money.
3: You know what? They used to do it with kids, too. They used to mail kids... with the U.S. Post Office.
24: I mean, I've heard that. It's hard to picture.
3: Real.
24: But this guy went, like, on a train in a box. So it's a little bit different.
3: So I got
24: it's kind of the old thing. You just want to climb in your parents' suitcase when they're going on vacation. It's the same thing.
3: Yeah.
24: The CIA turned cats into surveillance devices.
3: Real.
24: That is real. It was called Acoustic Kitty. And it was a project that implanted listening equipment in cats. That can't be politically correct.
3: Wow.
24: Arizona law requires citizens to own at least one cactus on their yard.
3: No.
24: I'm trying not to smile.
3: No, I
24: could have done better.
3: No.
24: Okay. A woman survived going over Niagara Falls in a barrel.
3: Yeah, that's true.
24: And lived.
3: True. True.
24: That is real. Annie Edson Taylor became the first person to survive the stunt. Guess what year it was?
3: 1901.
24: She was...
3: not too smart.
24: Not too smart. The Pentagon spent money studying whether cats could communicate telepathically.
3: Real.
24: Sorry, it's people, not cats.
3: Okay.
24: I just changed it as we spoke.
3: All right.
24: Right. Okay, but so close.
3: I hate when I get them wrong.
24: I know you do. That's why I did that. A Kentucky man was elected a candidate who was serving a federal prison sentence.
3: Real.
24: It is real.
3: Yeah.
24: Like you knew that. Yeah.
3: Sounds like I did.
24: The Statue of Liberty was originally designed for Egypt.
3: No, I don't think so. Ridiculous.
24: It is real. They first proposed a monument for the Suez Canal before adapting the idea for New York Harbor.
3: Wow. We were second on the list.
24: It looks that way.
3: Wow.
24: I mean, I like to be first.
3: Me too.
24: Yeah. Second isn't as good.
3: No.
24: Oh, I know. The CIA developed exploding cigars for assassination attempts.
3: Real.
24: Mm-hmm, that is real.
2: They're trying to get Castro. He smoked cigars.
24: Many people smoked cigars back in the day. They were much more popular than today.
2: Yeah.
24: A state fair awarded a prize for the largest pet mosquito.
2: Largest pet mosquito? I think that's probably true.
24: It's not.
2: No?
24: It's not. Here's the last one.
2: There's some big mosquitoes out there, let me tell you.
24: Yes, there are, but there were no awards.
2: Okay.
24: Okay. A bank robber returned to complain that the robbery was not worth the effort.
2: Yes, probably.
24: That is real. Several documented cases involve robbers complaining about how little money they stole. Now,
4: what are you talking about?
24: That's just bright as bright can be.
2: All right.
24: All
2: John
24: right.
2: Wayne.
24: Pretty bizarre.
2: John Wayne stars in a
24: All
2: radio
24: right.
2: show. He wasn't on very many radio programs, but he was on this one. We're going to play it on Screen Directors Playhouse. Stick around.
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2: 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All right, Lisa, John Wayne stars on this radio show. It's actually a radio reenactment of his very famous film, Stagecoach. It was the classic story based on the movie about the Ringo Kid. And John Ford appears as the guest screen director. So two luminaries on this show. Let's go back to January 9th, 1949, for part one of Stagecoach on the Screen Director's Playhouse.
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9: 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Stars John Wayne, Claire Trevor, Ward Bond.

This is the Screen Directors Guild production of the United Artists motion picture classic, Stagecoach, starring John Wayne, Claire Trevor, and Ward Bond, and introducing the director of the film, John Ford.

0: before we begin our story, here are a few words about the entertainment you will hear tonight and in future weeks at this time. The NBC Theater is proud to welcome the president of the Screen Directors Guild and the eminent director of such films as Variety Girl, The Perils of Pauline, and Taproots, Mr. George Marshall.
1: Thank you, and good evening. This is the first performance of a series of Screen Directors Guild productions, in which the directors will personally bring you their favorite film assignments, along with the stars who created the original roles. Tonight, your director is John Ford. John, if you remember, is the winner of 5 Academy Awards, the guiding hand behind such great pictures as The Informer, How Green Was My Valley, and, of course, Stagecoach. You're on the set, John.
2: Thank you, George. And good luck on our first production. Stagecoach is ready to roll. The last time I made that crack was about 10 years ago. When I first had the opportunity of putting on film is Romance of the West. For the cast, the picture offers an array of colorful character types, ripe for the actor's talents. Now the story and the cast are united again. Here is Stagecoach with John Wayne as the Ringo Kid, Claire Trevor as Dallas, and Ward Bond as Doc Boone.

0: 1885, the stagecoach was the only means of travel on the American frontier. And in those days, no name struck more dread into the hearts of travelers than Geronimo, leader of the warlike Apaches. This, folks, is a story of a party of people who traveled from Tonto to Lordsburg by stagecoach in 1885. It's a story still told by the Indians.
1: In the land of Arizona, land of the Apache Indian, where the roaming Chiricahua fought the mighty white invader, stood the white man's city, Tonto. Tonto, where the flying wagon that the white man called the stagecoach stopped to take men to the westward, where Geronimo was leader, chief of the Apache.

0: this, folks. Geronimo's Apaches are on the warpath up ahead, burning every ranch in sight. Mm.
1: Then the question before the party assembled in this stagecoach is, shall we continue?
2: I say yes. Continue.
1: But Mrs. Mallory, should you be traveling in your condition?
2: My husband is in Apache Wells with his troops. I want to be with him when our baby arrives.
1: Madam, I am a gambler, and I admire and respect a bold gamble. But aren't you gambling with a life besides your own?
0: Oh, I forgot to tell you, Mr. Hatfield. We're getting a cavalry escort for his Apache Wells.
2: That settles it. I'm going on.
1: Count me in, of course, Buck.
0: All right. I'll go find my shotgun guard.
3: You don't have to go no further, Buck.
0: What? Curly! Well, doggone! How are you, Sheriff?
3: Fine, thanks, and I'll be riding shotgun up next to you this trip, Buck.
0: You? What for?
3: The Ringo Kid escaped from prison. I'm looking for him.
0: The fellow who shot Jed Michael dead?
3: I hear he's heading for Lordsburg to shoot it out with the three plumber boys, so I'll be right up there next to you, Buck, all the way to Lordsburg.
4: Better stand back a bit, Doc.
5: Yeah, stand out of the road there, Dallas girl.
2: Thanks, Doc.
5: Hail the Sagebrush Chariot.
2: Doc, why do I have to leave town? Because all these women here say I have to. I don't want to go to Lordsburg.
5: No more do I, Dallas. But you are a lady somewhat too hospitable to gentlemen. And I am a doctor somewhat too hospitable to spirits. We girl are the dregs of Tonto. They send us from their midst. Come, Dallas, be a glorified dreg like me. You have acquired two more eager passengers.
0: The engines are rising, Doc.
5: I thank them for that mark of respect. Tell them they may be seated now. Enter, Dallas.
2: Thanks, Doc.
5: Take your place beside the other lady. Then forward. On to Lordsburg!
6: Watch you driving through this canyon, Buck.
0: Well, I aim to be hard to shoot at in case Geronimo's Apaches are in these hills.
6: I'm with you, Buck. The law.
0: That don't make me bulletproof. Oh, kingdom high. Here she comes, Apaches.
6: Keep your shirt on and stop the coach. It ain't Apaches. It's someone up ahead blocking the road with a rifle.
0: Whoa, whoa, whoa.
3: Here he comes, whoever he is.
0: What? It's the Ringo Kid.
7: That's right, Buck. Hiya, Curly.
3: Ringo.
7: Didn't expect to find the sheriff riding shotgun.
3: I was heading for Lordsburg, same as you, Ringo.
7: Well, my horse went lame, so you got another passenger.
3: I'll take that rifle first, Ringo.
7: That's so, Sheriff.
3: You're under arrest. The murder of Jed Michael.
7: Sorry, Curly, but this Winchester here says different.
3: Sorry, Ringo. But if you look back up the road a piece, you'll see our escort of United States Cavalry coming up.
7: Oh.
3: I'll take that rifle now, Ringo.
7: Sure, Sheriff. But you better hold on to it. You may need it before we get to Lordsburg.
3: Thanks. You can get into the coach now.
7: Much obliged, Sheriff.
3: Get going, Buck.
0: Yep. Sully.

0: So you're the famous Ringo Kid, huh?
1: My friends call me Ringo. Right name's Henry.
2: Henry? Well, I remember you. Say, I fixed your arm when you was just a little sprout. He's no higher than a quart of bourbon.
1: Well, that was my kid brother broke his arm. You did a good job, too, Doc. Even if you was drunk.
2: Well, thank you, son. How's your brother now?
1: He was murdered.
3: Oh, no.
1: Him and my dad. By the three plumber boys.
2: Well, good luck when you get to Lordsburg, son.
1: Thanks, Doc.
4: Mrs. Mallory, you're tired. Would you like to rest your head on my shoulder?
3: No, thank you. Mr. Hatfield, would you mind if I sat over on your side of the coach?
5: Not at all, ma'am.
3: Excuse me.
4: Yes, of course.
5: Right here, Mrs. Mallory.
3: Thank you, Mr. Hatfield.
1: I must have the plague, huh, Dallas?
3: You?
4: Oh, no, it's not you.
2: Have a drink, Hatfield?
5: No, thank you.
2: No, thank you, he says. Have a drink, Doc? Yes, thank you.
1: You're not going to move away from me, are you?
4: No, Ringo.
1: Well, I guess I can't expect to break out of prison and into society in the same week.
4: Shh, she'll hear you.
1: I guess I'm pretty dumb for sitting down beside a lady like you, Dallas.
3: Lady?
1: Thanks for not moving.
3: Oh, don't, please. Why are you looking at me like that?
1: Ain't I seen you someplace before?
3: No. No, you haven't.
1: I wish I had, though.
4: I know you. I mean, I know who you are.
1: Yeah, I used to be a good cowhand. A few years back, things happened.
4: Yes, things happened.
2: Bottle in a bottle. Drink up, Doc.
1: Doc's getting a snoot bowl.
4: Things happen. And now they'll take you back to prison.
1: Not till I finish a job in Lordsburg.
4: Ringo, I wish you wouldn't.
1: Wish I wouldn't what?
4: Oh, nothing. Nothing.
2: Bottle in a bottle.
5: Confound that driver. Why doesn't he drive more carefully?
1: He's playing it smart, Hatfield. He took to the mountains. Apaches don't like snow.
5: Well, he might have some consideration for Mrs. Mallory and her condition.
3: Oh, I'll be all right, Mr. Hatfield. Thank you.
2: Bottle.
6: Apache Wells just ahead. Apache Wells.

0: Mr. Hatfield, why didn't my husband and his troops meet us here?
1: The Wrangler tells me that Captain Mallory has been sent ahead to Lordsburg.
0: Lordsburg?
2: Well, we'd better turn around and follow the cavalry escort to Tonto.
0: But we can't do that.
2: With Apaches on the warpath, it ain't safe to go through Apache country without escort. I say we ought to turn back.
3: There's only one way to find out. Take a vote.
1: What do you say, Mrs. Mallory? On to Lordsburg or back to Tonto?
0: I want my husband with me when our baby's born.
1: Doc?
3: Ain't you forgot this, lady?
1: You mean Dallas?
4: Oh, I say go. I've nothing to go back to.
1: Doc?
5: Lordsburg. Pass the bottle. Pass the bottle.
1: Ringo?
6: Ringo's my prisoner. I'm voting his proxy. I say Lordsburg.
3: Hatfield?
1: I am at the service of Mrs. Mallory.
0: Thank you.
1: Buck?
2: Lordsburg it is. Aristotle, step inside and get some grub. Look spry.
1: You'd better take my arm up these steps, Mrs. Mallory.
0: No, thank you. Really, I'm quite...
1: Mrs. Mallory! I've got her. Dr. Boone! Mrs. Mallory needs your help.
0: Oh, it's no use. He's drunk. Ringo.
3: Yeah?
0: I don't know for sure, but I think you better go inside and start heating some water.
3: All you want and then some. And then some.
0: Carry her inside, Mr. Hatfield.
5: Oh, allow me. Allow me.
1: I'll carry her myself, you sot.
5: Thank you, sir.
1: You drunken swine.
5: Thank you.
1: Now, if you'll open the door for me, Dallas.
0: Yes.
1: Drunken swine of a doctor.
2: Doc, honest, ain't you ashamed?
5: Did I understand that swine to call me a drunken swine?
2: Oh, I wish I could do something.
5: There is something you can do, Buck.
2: Yeah, but what can you do in your condition?
5: I can drink all of the hot black coffee you can make. I, sir, am a doctor. Now get busy. Get busy.
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5: 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All right, Lisa, we're listening to John Wayne. Hey, mister, I'm going to tell you something. I'm John Wayne. How's that?
6: Oh, yeah. That was pretty good.
5: Pretty good,
6: yeah,
5: right?
6: Yeah.
5: Okay, he's starring in Stagecoach. January 9th, 1949, at the end of the broadcast, John Ford joins John Wayne. Of course, John Ford was the screen director of Stagecoach, and they talk about the making of the movie. It's really great. So also Claire Trevor is in this. She was in the movie as well. Let's go back to January 9th, 1949 for the conclusion to the Screen Director's Playhouse.

The NBC Theater is presenting the Screen Directors Guild production of Stagecoach, starring Claire Trevor, John Wayne, and Ward Bond, with screen director John Ford.

0: Apache Wells, the white man called it. Here the white squaw had her child, while the flying wagon waited, waited while my tribesmen gathered. On the hills and on the desert gathered the Apache warriors, while the white squaw had her child and the flying wagon waited.
1: Oh, it makes me nervous, being held up like this in Apache country. Just when they're mad at us again.
2: Quiet, Buck.
1: Huh?
2: Someone's coming. Dallas?
3: Look. It's a little girl.
2: Yeah. A girl.
1: Let me see it. Well, I'll be doggone.
4: That's real fine, ain't it, Dallas? Real fine.
3: Oh, yes, Curly. It's fine.
1: A baby. How? I mean, why?
2: I'll explain it to you sometime, Buck.
5: Listen, boys.

0: Doc Boone. Three cheers for Doc Boone.
1: Never mind the three cheers. Just pour me four fingers instead. I'm thirsty.

0: Dallas?
1: Oh.
0: It's me, Ringo.
1: Oh.
0: You oughtn't to be outside here at night alone. Apaches like to pick off strays.
1: Well, you're here now.
0: Yeah, I watched you with that baby today. You looked, well, nice.
1: I just wanted to hold it a minute.
0: You're visiting in Lordsburg?
1: I have friends there.
0: Oh, good.
1: Ringo, why don't you escape?
0: I aim to, in Lordsburg.
1: Well, why not now? Why not go over the border now?
0: My father and brother were shot down by the plumber boys. I guess you don't know how it feels to lose your folks that way.
1: My folks were killed by Indians when I was a kid.
0: Oh, well, that's tough. Well, it's a hard country, especially for a girl.
1: You have to live no matter what.
0: That's it. Look, Miss Dallas, you got no folks, neither have I. Maybe I'm crazy to ask you, but, well, I still got a ranch down across the border, and I... Well, I guess I'm crazy being close to you like this, but...
1: Ringo! Ringo! You don't know me. You don't know who I am, or
0: I know I want to marry you, Dallas.
1: Ringo!
0: That ain't an answer, Dallas.
1: Oh. Ringo, you can't go to Lordsburg. Not now. The plumber boys will be 3-1 against you. You'll get killed.
0: Can't tell.
1: You can't win.
0: Can't run away from it either.
1: How can you talk about our life together when you want to throw your life away?
0: Well, what do you want me to do?
1: Get away. I'll follow you.
0: You mean that, Dallas?
1: Well, I just can't leave Mrs. Mallory and her baby now, but listen. There's a horse all saddled and ready for you in the corral.
0: What?
1: Yeah, there's a rifle in the saddle boot. Now get going. I'll come after you.
0: I'm counting on that, Dallas, with my life.
1: Goodbye, Ringo. Watch out for Apaches.
0: I got a rifle now, and I got you. Don't worry, Dallas. I'll be waiting.

0: Hold it. Whoa! Hold it! Hold it, boy. Easy. Smoke signals on the ridge. Apaches. I gotta warn Dallas and the others. I gotta go back.
1: Yeah!
2: On the ridge and on the mesa, smoked at Chiricahua fires. Rise the fires, told my nation. Strike the white man's flying wagon. Rise, my kinsmen, rise, Apaches, chieftains, horsemen, lances, rifles. Stagecoach on the Lordsburg Trail. Thus the signals on the mesa, thus the writing in the sky. Thus, my fierce Apache horsemen, follow on the Lordsburg Trail.

0: We're making good time. I say we're out of danger now, thanks to Ringo here. Very decent of you to come back, Ringo.
1: I wouldn't be too sure we're out of danger yet, Hatfield.
2: We'll be in Lordsburg soon, then.
3: Very soon.
2: How's the baby?
3: Sleeping.
2: Doc told me what you did for me. Thank you very much, Dallas.
4: You know, danger whets my appetite. Indeed it does. Let me see. There must be a bottle of something left in this bag. Look.
0: A bullet. It just missed your head, Doc.
5: On the floor, Miss Mallory. Dallas, you and Miss Mallory, get down.
4: Apaches, hundreds of them.
6: Hey, Ringo.
0: Curly's calling you from the driver's seat, Ringo.
6: Here's your Winchester. Use it, man. Use it.
5: Thanks. Got my rifle.
2: Ringo, look out. That Apache on that painted pony.
5: Got it.
4: See that engine on that Mustang coming alongside?
0: Don't talk. Shoot.
4: Well, now you see him. And now you don't.
0: You ladies all right?
2: We're all right.
4: Now you see him. Now you don't.
5: Baby, all right?
2: Yes, baby, it's all right.
0: You gentlemen be good enough to shoot Indians instead of...
5: Hatfield, been hit.
4: Get that Apache. I'll help Hatfield.
5: Got him.
2: Faster. Drive faster. Fire, fire. Can't you see the hole around us?
0: Now, Mrs. Mallory, you'll get hurt.
4: Easy, Hatfield. Easy.
5: I could use some more help up here.
2: Give me your pistol, Doc.
4: Take it.
2: Thanks. Look at all those Indians.
5: Apaches all have big families.
2: Don't talk. Shoot.
5: I can't. Out of ammunition.
2: Oh, no. Why have Buck and Curly stopped firing outside?
5: Buck's hit. Curly's empty, too. This looks like it.
2: No! No! I have only 3 bullets left.
5: That's enough. The Indians won't get you or Mrs. Mallory or the baby.
2: No. No, they won't. Listen! Get out! No, listen! It's a bugle! Listen!
5: It's the cavalry from Lordsburg! How's that feel?
4: Dead.

0: Well, good night, Ringo.
1: Is this where you live in Lordsburg?
2: I told you. I warned you. I told you you didn't know me. This part of town is no place for a nice girl, but it's all right for me. Now say goodbye, Ringo. Say goodbye.
1: I asked you to marry me, didn't I?
2: I'll never forget you asked me.
1: Now go on back and wait for me in the stagecoach.
2: Where are you going?
1: Business. With the plumber boys. I'll just take a slow walk down Main Street and see what happens.

0: Dear Lord, this stagecoach don't pass much for church, but I'm praying till you're here. Please, Lord, it's 3-1 against Ringo out there, and the plumber boys are dead shots. Awful dead shots, Lord. Like I was saying, Lord, it's 2-1, Lord. He's all I got, and all I ever want. So please, dear Lord, please let me have him back. Please, please, please.
1: Oh, carry me back to the Lord where we
0: Who's that out there? Ringo!
2: Yeah.
0: You hurt?
2: No.
0: I prayed for you. I prayed.
2: You did good.
0: Let's get out of here, then. Escape.
2: Don't have to anymore. Before he cased in, Luke Plummer confessed he killed Jed Michael.
0: You're free?
2: Yeah.
0: And they didn't even hurt you? Dead shots like the Plummer boys?
2: Deadest dead shots you ever saw.
0: Oh, Ringo. Ringo.
2: Dallas, what are you crying for? Nothing's happened.

us the story of those brave men, riders of the flying wagon, in the land of Arizona, where Geronimo was chief. In the great land in the desert where the flying wagon galloped, that the white men called the stagecoach, bringing brave men to the West.

0: Our stars will return in just a moment. The NBC Theater has presented the Screen Directors Guild production of Stagecoach, starring John Wayne, Claire Trevor, and Ward Bond, and introduced by John Ford. In the weeks to come, the Screen Directors Guild will bring you Douglas Fairbanks Jr., Robert Montgomery, Rosalind Russell, James Mason, and Irene Dunn. And next week, the NBC Theater presents screen director Richard Wallace introducing the current film comedy, Let's Live a Little, starring Robert Cummings. And now, here again is our special guest, the president of the Screen Directors Guild, Mr. George Marshall.
1: The premier production of the Screen Directors' entry into radio has now joined the Stagecoach itself in that great fund of memories known as the past. And speaking for the Guild, I'd like to express our gratitude to the National Broadcasting Company for the opportunity to better acquaint the public with the work and role of the screen director. Take it away, John Ford.
2: Well, how do you hardy frontiersmen like pioneering in an NBC studio instead of the Badlands of Arizona?
3: Very much. You know, just the memory of that dust is enough to send me running home to wash my hair.
4: Pappy, this is wonderful.
2: Wayne, wonderful? What do you mean?
4: Well, no getting up early in the morning and arguing with a horse.
3: You know, I think it's wonderful that the screen director is being honored like this. He's the fellow who really makes the movie.
2: Claire.
3: As for us actors and actresses, well...
4: Well, where'd we be without you, Pappy, and others like you?
3: That's right.
4: You taught us our business. That's all I can say.
5: Thanks. They're talking about wonderful things. It's a wonder that Pappy here hasn't yet displayed his fine, tyrannical hand.
2: How do you do? That's so, Ward. John, now look. As long as we're speaking about fine, tyrannical hands, look... Are we going to do this again? Because if so, I'd like to take you folks out.
4: Yeah, I thought so. You'd have something to say about it. We had that same trouble 10 years ago.
3: That's right.
2: Hey, can't we go out and retake?
3: Now, look, John, don't you remember? This is radio. There are no retakes. Good night, everybody.
0: Our thanks to our stars, John Wayne, Claire Trevor, and Ward Bond. And his screen directors, George Marshall and John Ford. Also heard were Barbara Fuller, Peter Leeds, Horace Murphy, Norman Field, Dan Riss, Ken Carson, and Eddie Fields. Tonight's story was adapted by Milton Geiger, and original music was composed and conducted by Henry Russell. Production was under the supervision of Howard Wiley. Your announcer, Frank Barton. John Wayne can soon be seen in John Ford's Argosy production, Three Godfathers, and Claire Trevor appears in the soon-to-be-released Amusement Enterprises picture, The Lucky Stiff. Ward Bond is currently appearing in the Victor Fleming production, Joan of Arc. Listen again next week when the NBC Theater presents...
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1: That's the Screen Director's Playhouse with Stagecoach from January 9, 1949, starring John Wayne and Claire Trevor, with guest screen director John Ford, an NBC broadcast. Hope you enjoyed that. Time for this month in music history.
2: I have chosen the year 2011. Let's start with this song.

0: you need.
1: It's Adele.
0: It is. What's the song? That was a huge song in 2011. It earned multiple Grammy Awards.
1: What a voice, huh? We could have had it all.
0: Nope.
1: Too late, right?
0: Nope. No, that's it. It's this. It's Rolling in the Deep.
1: Oh, Rolling in
0: so
1: the Deep.
0: So close. Just a line off.
1: Well, I knew it was Adele.
0: That's true. That's true.
1: Right?
0: Yeah, we need to do Name That Artist, not Name That Tune for you. But great.
1: It's a good song.
0: It is.
1: All right, more of Hollywood 360 after this.

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5: news this hour from Town Hall. I'm Mary Rose. The U.S. has responded to a drone attack in the Strait of Hormuz as Iran violates the ceasefire.
11: U.S. Central Command says the targets were missile and drone locations and coastal radar sites in Iran. President Trump blamed Iran for a drone strike on a ship in the Strait of Hormuz, saying it violated the ceasefire. Before the strikes, the president was asked if Iran would face consequences.
12: We didn't miss it. Nobody saw it coming, and it hit a ship and did some damage. Can't do that stuff.
11: Arsenio Dominguez with the International Maritime Organization says ships have been in contact with Iran about using the strait, but in this case...
13: What I can confirm to you is that it was not contacting the authorities in Oman in order to transit following the evacuation framework.
11: Ed Donahue, Washington.
5: Officials in Venezuela raised the death to at least 1,400 people after Wednesday's massive twin earthquakes. Search and rescue teams from the U.S. and other nations are working to find victims of this week's devastating earthquakes that struck about 100 miles west of the capital, Caracas. Tens of thousands are still missing, with thousands of others injured. 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In an AP interview, Amir Raz, an Israeli citizen visiting Metula, says the Israeli army needs to stay in southern Lebanon. More on these stories at townhall.com.
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5: Argentina fans in Texas for the World Cup are engaged in heated debates with the locals, but this one has nothing to do with soccer.
15: It's not about who has the best team or players at the tournament. It's about who produces the best, most succulent steaks and how to prepare the meat. It was almost inevitable that there would be a beef about beef between two of the top cattle-raising areas in the world. Argentine beef is mostly grass-fed on open pastures. The result is leaner meat with intense earthly flavors. Predominantly grain-fed beef in Texas has more marbling and is known for a sweeter flavor. In both places, steak is deeply ingrained in diet and culture. Bob Agnew reporting.
5: Reports are swirling about Taylor Swift and Travis Kelce possibly getting married at the New York Madison Square Garden. Nothing has been publicly confirmed by the couple, but the New York Times reports they are planning a small gathering there July 2nd. Breaking news and analysis at townhall.com. There's growing backlash over rising property taxes spreading across the country. Correspondent Ken Lorman reports.
16: What some are calling the biggest property tax revolt in decades is gaining momentum, with at least 10 states pursuing major cuts or even elimination. States like Florida, Texas, and Ohio are leading the push. Conservatives are cheering the effort, arguing high property taxes are forcing Americans out of their homes and stifling economic growth. They point to past successes like California's Proposition 13 and say today's reforms could spark a new wave of prosperity. Ken Lorman reporting.
5: TSA is bracing to screen nearly 19 million air travelers across the 4th of July holiday period. A TSA senior official says security checkpoints are fully staffed and prepared to welcome these travelers and handle large passenger volumes. More on these stories at townhall.com.
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0: from an undisclosable location for reasons of security and therefore insecurity. Come at the hour, come at the arc midnight. The intelligence briefing, live from space. Hello, arc riders and caravanners around the world. This is John B. Wells speaking. And tonight, Victor Avila, Casey Fleming, and Susan Daniels will join us as we prosecute tonight's episode titled Counter-Offensive. It's about time, isn't it? Yes, you know, I really wish we had another hour, although you might be really bored if I took the majority of that hour just spelling some things out, but maybe not. Maybe not at all. We hear things all the time, and sometimes we don't know what they mean. We just know that we hear these things a lot. For example, the Red-Green Alliance, which is now the Red-Black-Green Alliance. Central claim, coordinated ideological alignment against U.S. institutions. The red part is the communist, Marxist, Maoist organizations. The black is revolutionary racial activist movements, and the green is Islamic Muslim Brotherhood influence. Objective, destabilize institutions, create chaos, undermine constitutional government, and replace it with centralized political control. Long-term institutional infiltration is part of the method. Information warfare and narratives, civil unrest, protests and riots, pressure on law enforcement, cultural and political division. Any of this resonating with you? And the targets are education, media, government, law enforcement, military, churches, courts, American culture, and of course, the Constitution. The key question is this opportunistic cooperation or a coordinated strategy across multiple fronts? What evidence must strongly support this assessment? What developments should Americans watch next? I was hearing some disturbing things. For example, the oldest books that are literally the written foundation of this nation, which I will hasten to add, is very much worth saving and restoring. They're being spirited away from some of the big university libraries. If a people forgets who they are, well, I guess the current rulers of that day, that unhappy day, can write any kind of history they want. You've got all these idiots out there now with their 1619 project, and actually the reason that the white man came was to annihilate the indigenous populum, otherwise known as the Indians, and seize land. I mean, some of these people who are allowed a platform are absolute morons. They really are. But I want to run something past you, and here it is. Oof. Victor Avila is going to talk a little bit about this fentanyl problem, but I want to make this as clear as I can. And it's about politics. Earlier today, my son, I talked to him, and he has a friend who did not know that my son and I are related, right? And he said, yeah, you know, he couldn't know. He used to listen to me on the other program, but this and that, and he drifted away from it. And he did mention that some of my talking featured politics. And I understand that politics are not... Most people don't really know what they mean. They sense the meaning, but they don't really know. Well, I had to look it up at one point. Politics is the process by which groups of people make decisions about power, resources, rules, and direction within a society. That's the neutral, mechanical definition. Politics, at its best, is coordination, organizing large groups toward common goals, conflict resolution, settling disputes without violence, representation, giving people a voice in decisions, creating order, establishing laws and structure. It's how a civilization governs itself without constant chaos and or war. Now here's the bad. In practice, politics often becomes competition for power, influence and leverage, games, self-interest over public interest. Oh yes. Short-term thinking substituted for long-term thinking. And the short-term thinking, well, long-term problems. It shifts from what's best to who wins. Now, here's the ugly part. At worst, politics becomes manipulation of truth, division and polarization, corruption and patronage, the use of fear, identity, or crisis to control populations, and in extreme cases, politics becomes a tool to justify coercion, suppression, or even violence. The underlying reality strip everything away, and politics is the management of power among competing interests. The constant tension, order versus freedom, individual versus collective, truth versus narrative, service versus self-interest. The cleanest, most distilled statement must be, politics is how power is organized, contested, and exercised within a society, for better or worse. At its best, politics keeps a society from tearing itself apart. At its worst, it's the very thing that pulls it apart. This is The Ark. Something's off. You feel it. 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
3: This is L. Todd Wood. I'm the founder of CDM, or CDM.press. Big story out of the EU today. The Ukraine mobilization efforts, the press ganging, the kidnapping of men all over the country to send to the front to be fed to the meat grinder with very little chance of survival is now going on steroids, where the European Union is now passing laws that Ukrainian men who escaped the war because they don't want to fight for the globalists are now not going to be given residency. This has happened in Denmark today. It's unclear whether the 46,000 Ukrainian men there now will be sent back, or this just is for future residents. But this is a disturbing trend. The EU forthright is continuing to be developed. So go to CDM.press, put us in your daily scan, global news without the global spin. 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
4: The information and opinions expressed on this program are those of our guests or the host. 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This is ARC Midnight, the intelligence briefing. Tonight, counter-offensive. Stand by for feed.
0: Our first guest tonight is Victor Avila, retired supervisory special agent with U.S. Immigration and Customs Enforcement and Homeland Security Investigations. During an official assignment in Mexico, he survived a brutal ambush by the Los Zetas cartel that claimed the life of his partner, Special Agent Jaime Zapata. Over a distinguished career, Victor Avila has led investigations into drug cartels, human trafficking, arms trafficking, financial crime, and counterterrorism. He also served as an accredited diplomat to Mexico, Spain, and Portugal, advising foreign governments on complex international criminal investigations. Today, Victor continues to speak across the country on border security, transnational criminal organizations, and the threats facing the United States. He is the author of Agent Under Fire, A Murder and a Manifesto, an account of the 2011 cartel ambush and his recommendations for securing America's border. Without further ado, we welcome back with open arms, Victor Avila. Welcome back, Victor. Great to have you on tonight.
5: It's great to be back with you, Zombie. How you been?
0: I'm doing okay. You know, I was looking into, I knew we were going to talk about this a little bit tonight, so I started looking into this this fentanyl thing, because I heard the other day, someone I know quite well, as a friend, works with a guy, and his sister overdosed on cocaine. I said, what happened? Overdose. I said, on what? He said, cocaine. I said, cocaine? Overdosed on cocaine? you got to do a lot of blow to overdose on cocaine unless you have a really, really, you know, compromised or otherwise weak constitution. But here's the thing. Cocaine users are typically not opioid tolerant. They're not expecting fentanyl. I said, you know what that was? I mean, there's no sensory warning. You can't see it or taste fentanyl. So you get unexpected opioid overdose in a stimulant user. That's why we're hearing more of these stories. But according to your notes, fentanyl deaths are down in the first year of the Trump administration. So take it away, Victor. Give us what you got on this fentanyl and overdose problem.
5: Well, you're right on all. I'll give you the good news. The good news is, yes, the deaths then at over 110,000 a year. Now we're at, the numbers just came out last week, we're at 68,000. Nothing to be proud of, but we are trending in the right direction because of a lot of things. People ask me, what is it? Why are the deaths coming down? Well, the border is more secure more than ever. Seizures of drugs, awareness, education, all the, you know, the treatment, all these things combined together are helping and bringing and saving lives. The use of Narcan, naloxone and stuff like that. But here's the caveat to it. And what you just, mentioned is cocaine. Cocaine is probably the biggest threat right now that we face. Cocaine has never gone away, by the way. I just want people to understand. Cocaine has always been present as one of those, you know, illicit substances coming in through our border. But right now, because of the fentanyl, cartels even scaled somewhat back a bit because of the heat on fentanyl and the seizures and all that going on. So, you know, cocaine went up. And so then what happened? We started securing the border. We started doing these boat strikes, and seizures of cocaine have been, you know, incredible. So several things happened. The cartel started putting fentanyl in a bunch of other drugs, not just cocaine, but even marijuana. They've laced other drugs with fentanyl, xylazine, and other substances that you've probably heard of. Trank, by the way, they call it. You've seen these people hunched over on the sidewalks, and they look like zombies and like statues after they take it. They stay there. Philadelphia, San Francisco, a lot of places around the country, Denver, have a problem with these drugs. And so the cartels start lacing and cutting, for example, cocaine. And so all of a sudden the deaths started occurring from your recreational cocaine user. And even, there's a lot of people that use cocaine, professional people, educated people, and some people were even testing. We have cases of people testing their cocaine with fentanyl strips to make sure they're not going to die, because using and experimenting drugs today is nowhere near like experimenting in the 80s or 90s. You are playing Russian roulette with any type of experimentation with any drug at this point because of these illicit chemically enhanced substances that have been put into these other drugs. So they test it and then they use it. And then we had even one case where a cocaine user tested the first batch that he used. It was good to go, used it, but then, you know, was under the influence now of cocaine, used the second batch, and then died at the second time because of that. We have so many other chemicals that in our office, at the drugs our office, what we call emerging threats, like methamphetamine. These are all these other substances that are coming through our southern border. The Chinese have not stopped sending the precursors and chemicals through other countries, whether it's India, whether it's other Central America, but lastly into Mexico, where the cartels have these, you know, super labs all over the country. That they make the pills, they make the methamphetamine, by the way, John B. Let's not forget about meth, because the number one drug that the law enforcement that we deal with on a daily basis is the problem they have and see in their communities is methamphetamine. Fentanyl, yes, there's deaths, but the meth addict causes so many problems in the community because they don't die and they commit a lot of property crimes. There's a lot of chaos amongst a meth user. And so meth is a problem. Well, who's making the meth? The cartels are. They're making the methamphetamine. They're making the fentanyl, and they're still pushing those liquids and pills through our southern border. Now, I could tell you, and I said in my notes that Mexico has done incredible. And, I worked there, and I could tell you that I have seen Mexico do things that I have never seen them before, seen them do things before, like major seizures of cocaine, major seizures of these drug labs, arrests of certain people, sending us the bad guys to the U.S. and extraditing them. This is good. It's a good way forward, but it's nowhere near enough. And Mexico doesn't like for us to say that, but it's the truth. It's because the cartels still control and have a very strong hold in that country. And I'm talking about corruption now. I'm talking about the lowest level corruption on the street, whether it's a police officer, any type of corruption, any type. It doesn't have to be law enforcement, all the way to possibly political people involved in the country. And this is what the United States is dealing with, right? We are trying to take them down at the ports of entry. Now, I could tell you, in between the ports of entry, it's almost non-existent anymore because we finally have Border Patrol back on there. So the cartel has gone back to smuggling old techniques when I started 25 years ago, putting it in the gas tanks of vehicle, in the tires, in the battery, going back to old school techniques of smuggling this contraband into our country. And unfortunately, a lot of it is still coming through.
0: You know, it's 4 years old now, but a 2023 peer-reviewed study. Now, I don't know who the peers doing the reviewing are at this moment, but chemically tested street drug samples found fentanyl in about 14.8% of powder cocaine samples. Interestingly, the researchers found no fentanyl in the crack cocaine samples they tested, although that doesn't mean it never occurs. But anyway, the DEA has said over and over again, warned that illicit cocaine is increasingly being mixed with fentanyl because fentanyl is inexpensive, extremely potent, profitable for traffickers. And of course, the CDC, for whatever they're worth, has warned you can't see, smell, or taste fentanyl in cocaine. Even a very small amount can be fatal. But my question, Victor, is why would they rub out their own customers?
5: Number one question I get, John B., is why are they killing their customers? Well, first of all, they don't care. And unfortunately, they have plenty of them, plenty of customers, plenty of children, plenty of adults from, any age group. Now we're targeting elementary student. We're talking junior high. We're trying to let them know that you cannot take a pill, because one good stat is at one point, 7 out of every 10 pills, counterfeit pills in the country were laced with fentanyl. That now has gone down to, I believe, 3 out of 10. Good. But you're still rolling the dice. And we got students and people taking Adderall, Oxycontin, Percocet, you name it, that they think it's a real pill. And it's not. It's a counterfeit pill that they got off of social media, Snapchat, got delivered to their doorstep, to their house, and they end up dying. And I could tell you, because we work with what we call the angel families a lot, and I've heard every single case from the heavy drug user that was addicted to heroin or whatever, and they overdosed on fentanyl poisoning, to the one that a child that had never in their entire life used an illegal drug. And then they went for a surgery. They got prescribed medication. They run out, and the friend gets them that pill, and then they die. So we have A to Z type of cases here where people ultimately, the problem here is that they're dying, right? And cocaine, we go back to cocaine. It's a substance that the cartel said, well, you're exactly right. It's cheaper. Let's cut it up and let's kill them. Well, one thing that President Trump did acknowledge is that this is a warfare. This is now we're looking at fentanyl. This is not like your just traditional cartels just smuggling drugs. We're talking about China. We're talking about Iran. We're talking about the bigger picture here, where why are these substances targeted to our country and killing over half a million people already in the last several years, over 500,000 deaths. Think about that. If we had that many deaths by bombs or by bullets from another country, we'd be doing something different than what we're doing now. Well, to me, death is death, and it's a warfare. So President Trump, a few months ago, declared fentanyl a weapon of mass destruction, because that's exactly what we believe it is. It's killing us intentionally. It's a warfare via a pill. Now, one stat that I give is, imagine if we suffered 3 9/11s a month. Well, that's almost incomprehensible, right? Because you would think, well, there'd be some kind of response from us against these countries. But that's exactly the same number of deaths that we're getting. And yet we're really not doing much about it. Now we're doing so much more than we have never done ever before, but it's still not enough. And we're going to continue to do it to see those numbers that are going down go down even further.
0: Well, if I was put in the position of, say, a Judge Roy Bean or L. John Wayne in a, okay, let's get this done kind of movie, be like this. You interdict a drug shipment. You get all the information you can out of them, and over the ditch they go, and that's where they find them. Because this is obviously deliberate. Yeah, we'll make the money if we can, but the bigger agenda is to kill as many Americans as possible. Now, some could argue that, well, the ones that are doing that stuff, we don't need them in our society anyway. Yeah, we do, but we need them straightened up, and we need them functioning as citizens. We don't need them as drug addicts. So, yeah, Victor, you're entirely correct. This is warfare, and that's all there is to it. And one more time, as we take this break, who said it was okay to do all this business with the communist Chinese, who are continually, it would appear?
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0: We're visiting for the remainder of the hour with Victor Avila. Oh, Victor, I'll tell you, this is really quite something. You know, I was thinking, I used to say this all the time,

0: board, especially on the border. And, you know, it's very tempting to a lot of these, official side. They have the inside, scoop, whether it's at the airport, whether it's at the ports of entry, whether it's at the checkpoints, every choke point that we have, when they have somebody working on their side, it makes it very difficult for the law by, the law enforcement officers that want to stop this because they do need the help. I mean, we're seeing it, we had, I think it was 11 Mexican former and current officials that were indicted in the U.S., and we had submitted a what they call a provisional arrest warrant. We call it a PAW, and that's where the United States gives the information, in this case, to Mexico and says, these are the individuals are, you know, being charged, and we have this evidence against them. Then Mexico, I could tell you this process because I'm very familiar with it. I did this when I was in Mexico. Then Mexico issues that equivalent warrant on the Mexican side and then helps the United States government go pick up these people. Well, we're talking about the sitting governor of Sinaloa and a sitting senator, federal senator in Mexico, and a mayor and many others. These are current, and there's other former, and two of them already turned themselves in. And so that answers your question straight up. Yes, we know that the politicians in Mexico have been involved. Now, here's the shift that I've seen in the last 25 years. It used to be where the politicians had the upper hand, and they controlled the cartels. What I could tell you now is actually the opposite. It's the cartels now controlling the politicians. They still pay them off, and they're still, you know, bribing them and doing all that. But it's a very different role where the cartel is actually putting that elected official in the position where they want them, that judge, that official, where they need them to be in order to continue to do their illicit activities. And unfortunately, I think that exists on the U.S. side as well.
1: I'm sure it does. You know, I understand the federal police don't exist anymore in Mexico. There are no more federales. It's all the marinas now, isn't it?
0: That's true. I worked a lot when the Mexican federal police, they got absorbed in their own. They switch names and acronyms every 6 months in Mexico. But you're actually correct. There is actually no federal police. There is a federal force of police, but they work very closely with the military now.
1: Well, let me ask you this. I know you're not a psychologist, but in a way, actually, you are. So if they knew, politicians, cartel bosses, the mules, all of them, if they knew, if you're caught, there's not going to be a trial or jail. The marinas are going to kill you on this side, and the United States Marine Corps is going to kill you on the other side. There's not going to be a trial. You get caught muling this stuff into the United States, you're over with. So you have to ask yourself a question. Is it worth your life? Because you will forfeit your life if you're caught, and you will be caught. So that's a little strong.
0: But I don't think that's wrong, John B. I don't think that's wrong. We're already doing it in international waters. And the reason why, people always ask, like, why is it all of a sudden that we're killing these guys that are bringing over cocaine boats and submarines? Because they're terrorists. We designated them, and I have been, asking for this for years. A lot of my colleagues and I were years and years to designate these cartels as foreign terrorist organizations, which finally it happened last year. Officially, they are just as in the same category under the State Department, which is the State Department where the designation lies, just like ISIS. Just like the Taliban, just like Al-Qaeda, same thing, Hezbollah. It's the same group. It's no difference anymore. They're exactly the same. The difference is that the cartels have a lot of money, and they have power because they have money. And it's not just narcotics, by the way. They are involved in the agricultural world. They're involved in the fuel theft, oil theft. You name it, they're in the steel trade. They're involved in many other things. I don't know if you heard a few months ago, there was a big investigation and criminal investigation because they were involved in timeshares, in a big timeshare scam. This is how sophisticated these cartels are. They're like fortune.

0: 500 companies, except, you know, they operate with extortion, kidnapping, and murder. That's how they operate on a daily basis. But this is what gives us, the United States, these new resources. Number one is Department of War resources to go after them. And so we already started doing it. We took down the head of Tren de Aragua, TDA, remember those guys, which, by the way, are a cartel and a foreign terrorist organization. We took out the leader on a very beautiful, kinetic, you know, strike. And this is what now they're facing. They know that what we did with Maduro in Venezuela, they know what the capabilities of the U.S. and are, but you know, there's a diplomacy behind it. And I'll put on my diplomatic hat. When I was a diplomat in Mexico and Europe, they are not 6,000 miles away. Mexico is attached to us at the hip. There's trade to be talked about. There's a lot of other issues. There's the cross-border transportation on a daily basis. There's people that go and come back, and there's legitimate businesses and things that are you have in your house right now or in your office more than likely came in a tractor trailer through that southern border. We don't want that to be affected. The problem is it's all commingled now, right? And so we need to find a way to be able to remove and separate the illicit activity and the monies attached to those activities from these cartels that are now incorporated in the world banking system. This money has been washed and laundered so much that a lot of these businesses become legit. And so it's even harder for U.S. law enforcement to identify the illicit funds. It's very easy when you know that the bad guy went and bought a boat with the funds from drug trafficking. Well, you seize the boat and you seize the house and the luxury car or whatever. That's the easy part. But they get so sophisticated in businesses, in ventures, in buying land and real estate and many other things in our United States. And by the way, not just in the U.S., but in 60 countries around the world, that they hide their money very well. But nevertheless, the designation as FTOs is the game changer. And I think there will be more and more of these activities moving forward as the talks continue with between Mexico and the U.S.
1: You know, Victor, there's this, I know you're familiar with the term, and that is unrestricted warfare. And I think this is done. Sure, if the cartel guys want to make some money, that's fine. But the important part is to get the fentanyl and the methamphetamine components out of China, into Mexico, and then up into the United States. And so, you know, the smaller fish, yeah, you know, they get caught. Sometimes they turn into bigger fish, and somebody takes them out, a rival or the feds, federal government of either Mexico or the United States. But the thing is, this is not going to stop at all until China is told, if you send one more microgram of fentanyl into Mexico and we find out about it, the cost will be billions of dollars in trade. Because the Chinese Communist Party wants to destroy the United States. You know, that whole red, green, and internally a black alliance. That's why they try to weaponize the minorities over here. You know, so this, you know, you've got the Islamics. They want a piece of the action. They're trying to push Sharia law on us in various places in the country. I mean, it's insane. I'm seeing kids in American schools being indoctrinated into the Muslim faith right there in their classrooms. So I don't know what this is going to take, but I'm pretty sure that talking about it is not working.
0: It's not right now. It's not. And I could tell you that there are a lot of talks ongoing right now, but the talks are not doing because China is not stopping. We sent them a list of 13 chemicals to say you cannot. These chemicals are part of molecules that, you know, part of the precursors. And China said, OK, they changed the molecule, you know, and just continue to do it. And you're absolutely right. But this, I'm glad you brought this up, because this is where I like to explain to people where the cartels lie, because I know we talk about cartels a lot. But the cartel in the big picture is actually the soldier. The difference here is that the soldier is a multi-billion dollar industry like Amazon. And so if, you know, when you think of Amazon, well, you think distribution all over the world, efficiency. Well, that's the cartel. And that's the soldier So if you're looking at the supervisors and CEOs, which is China, Russia, Hezbollah, and Cuba, and Mexico, and those people that are against us, that's the big picture. That's what we have to be paying attention to and stop it at that level. Because if once you stop it at that level, then the cartels, believe it or not, will be easy to take care of. But they keep on getting fed by all the stuff that keeps on coming from there. So you're 100% correct. That's where the fight is. Now, we don't ignore the fight at the level here with the cartels, and we'll continue to take them out and seize drugs and do everything that we continue to do anyway, educate our kids to stop using drugs and talk to them, everything. We did soccer PSAs because of the World Cup. We're doing UFC PSAs. We're trying to come at them from every angle. We're trying to just say, listen, talk to your kids. Tell them not to take a pill. Tell them that if they smoke pot, by the way, it's not the same pot from 80s and the 90s. This is at 80% level THC instead of the Cheech and Chong that was at 3 or 4%. It's not the same. There's psychosis. There's all these other stuff going on, right? Talk to them about that, because at the same time, we're walking and chewing gum is trying to get to the big guys, the ones that are affecting it from the very beginning.
1: Well, and you know, before you can get anybody hooked on this stuff, there's one thing you got to do. You got to get them to take some. And I just wonder what we do about that, you know?
0: Boy, that's the hardest, the prevention, my good. I hear prevention, that word, every day at work, and it's probably the hardest. We're trying to see if we do it through the schools, if we do it through the internet, if we do it through social media. I mean, the phone that I'm holding in my hand right now is where I want the kids to see it. I want them to be saturated with these messages that, listen, you got to think twice about this. Give them the stats. Give them the stories, the real stories. I just had in my Texas, I'm now in Washington, D.C., but I still have my house in Texas. And there's a kid in my school district that died of an overdose or poisoning. We call them poisonings because we think these are deliberate. And it happens. Everybody now is now knowing of someone that died, whether in their school or in their community. And this is what we have to tell them, that the truth behind all these numbers, all these stats, and we have groups, Lost Voices of Fentanyl and Fathers for Fentanyl, and so many groups that we deal with and talk to all the time. These are real people. These are sons, daughters, husbands, wives. We got children, toddlers dying. We have all age groups. And these are real people affecting real lives. It doesn't just affect that one person that dies. It affects the family and the community around them so much, this ripple effect, that I think sometimes people don't realize that this is actually what's going on in our communities across our country. We visited Alaska. They have a big problem in Alaska. I mean, Sinaloa cartel has gotten fentanyl in Alaska, believe it or not. And there's only 780,000 population in the entire state. But that's where we're at. There is no more safe place that you could say, well, I'm going to go to Montana. No, the cartels are in Montana. They're everywhere here. And, you know, and I, we've talked a lot about illegal immigration because it goes hand in hand with the drugs. We have a lot of illegal aliens that are drug dealers, that are drug traffickers, that are here as representatives of these organizations to continue to push that poison. And a lot of the people involved are not the traditional. When you think of drug dealer, think about what you think that person looks like. It's not a guy in a cowboy hat and cowboy boots, like a total looking Mexican. We got people from all walks of life, females, attorneys, CPAs, a lot of good people there that you would never think. I shouldn't say good people, but people that you would never think that are involved in these trades are somehow involved. They might not necessarily carry the kilo of cocaine and transport it, but they have a different role because these organizations are so sophisticated. They've got people working at courthouses, at car dealerships, at you. I mean, if you could imagine it, they have someone there looking, spotting, giving them the intelligence. This is how we need to start shifting the way we think about these cartels. Yeah, they might be headquartered in Mexico, but they're living here in our communities. And a lot of them happen to be illegal. So that's another way to kind of look at that type of enforcement to get rid of them.
1: You know, violence was glorified and it continues to be glorified in some ways. But for decades, glorification of the criminal, they're good guys. They're just doing a job, you know, good and evil. There never really is one without the other, you know, that thing. But the cruelty that these cartels and these drug dealers inflict on people, especially the girls. Victor, you remember that that recent story about those three? They're pretty girls. I want to say they were in Puerto Vallarta, but I may be wrong about that. But anyway, these three girls, they're on the party circuit, and they're pretty, so they get a lot of attention. They meet these guys, and they turn out to be drug dealers, so they decide to relieve them of a few thousand dollars. And those dealers caught those girls at it and murdered them in this one apartment. I mean, folks, it's not just a simple, you know, a shot to the head's bad enough. But you know what you got to do if you catch a fish, you know what you have to do before you put it on the grill, right? Well, that's what they did to these girls. It's almost like they enjoy killing people this way. I mean, they are, you talk about demonically possessed. Who would do such a thing? Well, these guys do it, and they do it with monotonous regularity. I've seen many pictures of guy and a man and a woman hanging from a bridge, you know, and you can see more of the inside than you can see the outside on these people. And they were caught for some reason. The cartels whacked them out. So we're not dealing with a bunch of people that are going to be, you know, asked nicely to please find another line of work. They're going to have to be, it's going to have to be kill them all. Or enough of them to where they go, you know, I don't think this is going to be profitable because they're going to find us and they're going to kill us. There's not even going to be a trial. Once they get a lock on us, we're done. So what do they do? I mean, are they just, oh, well, I don't care. I'm going to keep doing what I do. And if they kill me, oh, well, I guess that's just the way it goes. I mean, is that the mentality? Why would you continue? I mean, is money that much of a temptation that they will actually risk?
0: Yeah, several things here, John B., which I'm glad you're touching on this. It's a cultural thing. It's a big, huge generational issue in Mexico. If you look at the state of Sinaloa, where the Sinaloa cartel is from, well, the grandfather was a drug dealer. The dad is a drug dealer. The son and the brother and the uncle are drug dealers. That's all they look up to be. There's less education opportunity. I'm not giving excuses here. I'm just saying it's a cultural thing. They do glorify the status of the drug dealer. They do glorify them through music, through the way they dress, through the cultural thing is a huge thing that is very, very challenging to attack and change, right, from generation to generation. But the violence, I saw the violence. I saw it firsthand. And you talk about the bodies hanging from Mexico. And the first assignment I had across the border from El Paso, Texas, into Juarez, Mexico, I was, you know, I had seen a lot of videos, and the first time I saw three bodies hanging from the bridge in person, it does something to you. Like, these guys have absolutely no regard for human life. They will cut out your heart out of your chest while you're still alive. They will cut your head off while you're still alive. They do these incredible medieval type of violence that they want to always one-up each other for, you know, terrorist reasons, because not only to terrorize the community there, because believe me, they are in Mexico. And when I'm talking a lot about Mexico, I want to make clear here, it's not the people of Mexico. The ordinary citizen is sick and tired of the violence. They're sick and tired of the extortions. Officially, it's 130,000 missing people. Missing, like disappeared. We're not talking about a child that a runaway. We're talking about full-blown adults that are nowhere to be found. And that's the official number. The unofficial, they say, is close to 180,000. Mexico only has 110 million people per capita. If that would happen to us, think about that. The amount of people that just disappeared because the cartels. When I was in Juarez, Mexico, we dug up a clandestine grave with bodies coming up with a backhoe. Because you got to put the body somewhere. Some of they bury them. They put them in, you know, 50-gallon acid drums. They do so many things to disappear the actual body. But the numbers are staggering. And that's just a practice that the cartels do. Yes, the violence is something that it's intimidation tactics for whatever reason. But one thing that I could tell you, and I agree with you, is I don't understand. I thought at first, well, these guys must all be on drugs or must be on some kind of substance to be able to perform this. No, they don't need to be. This is the way these guys are bred to be. And yes, they will do it for a quick dollar.
1: What's the way to fight them? As we run out of hour here, Victor, tell us, is there anything the citizens can do? They don't need, if they call the authorities, they don't know who's answering the phone necessarily, you know? What do we do? Just stay out of it?
0: No, you can't stay out of it. You got to be involved. Get involved in your community. As little as you think that you might be contributing, you might be the missing factor. It's the opposite. Don't ignore it. Pay attention. Pay attention in your household. That's where it starts.
1: All right. Well, thanks so much for spending time with us tonight. I really appreciate it. And you stay safe as possible and strong as always out there. We'll eventually get to the bottom of this, but it's going to be a long haul, folks. Supply and demand. And when somebody is willing to prosecute their mission and they don't really care who gets killed, maimed, destroyed, when they don't care, that is, in fact, an enemy to be feared. God bless you, Victor. Thank you.
0: Thank you.
1: Next up, Mr. Casey Fleming. This is The Arc. It's true. If you want something to go away, quit buying it, quit feeding it. The flip side to that coin is, if you want something to grow, nourish it. People are getting tired of feeding the big tech monster, because what they get in return is shadow banning, overt banning, or suspension on social media. Big tech and its derivatives also try to financially soft kill. 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
8: News this hour from Town Hall. I'm Ron Taylor. Hundreds of rescue workers have been dispatched to help the Venezuelan government as the injured overwhelmed hospitals and the death toll has risen to now over 1,400.
9: Nazareth Jimenez is a La Guaira resident with missing family members. She says, "We call on the government and countries around the world to help us. Look, we need machines here. Human strength is not enough. We can't remove those structures without them." Citizens dug through the rubble of their homes and said they have seen few state rescue teams in the areas hit hardest by the devastating 7.2 and 7.5 magnitude quakes Wednesday. Omar Reyes lost family in the quakes. "More than 20 of my relatives have died here. And in the Caribbean area, in Tanaguarena, I've been left practically alone in this world. I'm Haya Pinjwani."
8: 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President Trump has announced his pick to head Immigration and Customs Enforcement.
10: The president will nominate former Oklahoma State Trooper Lance Scheuer as ICE Director. The nomination follows Todd Lyons resigning as acting ICE Director at the end of May. Scheuer is a longtime law enforcement officer from Oklahoma with more than 29 years of experience in the field. Scheuer currently serves as a senior advisor to the Secretary of Homeland Security, where he oversees coordination of immigration enforcement strategy and acts as a liaison between local, regional, and federal law enforcement agencies. John Scott reporting.
8: New federal figures show that about 3 million fewer people had Affordable Care Act health insurance plans in February compared with the same time last year. More news at townhall.com.
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8: Spencer Pratt is turning his attention to Los Angeles City Hall after narrowly missing the mayoral runoff when late-arriving mail ballots pushed City Councilwoman Nithya Raman ahead of him. Correspondent Ken Lorman has more.
12: Spencer Pratt is now focusing on allegations of voter fraud involving homeless residents on Skid Row, claims currently under federal investigation, though no charges have been filed. Pratt says he plans to be more aggressive in his criticism of city leadership and claims he has information he believes could expose corruption. Ken Lorman reporting.
8: Tourists visiting the nation's capital this weekend are in for a treat as the U.S. military is honored on Sunday. But there's lots more in store as the state fair continues through July 10th. Every day, the America 250 celebration features something new and something very exciting. You'll find more news and analysis at townhall.com. Utah is restricting fireworks as the largest wildfire in the nation grows, fueled by dry conditions and gusting winds.
13: The Cottonwood Fire in southern Utah was burning unchecked Friday across more than 112 square miles. The National Weather Service issued a rare, particularly dangerous situation for a section of Utah on Friday, urging preparation for rapid fire growth. Red flag warnings are also in effect for parts of California, Nevada, Arizona, New Mexico, Colorado, and Idaho. Authorities are urging caution as extreme conditions persist around the West. Bernie Bennett reporting.
8: Forecasters are warning that the eastern U.S. will be hotter than the 4th of July in the coming week. The massive heat wave should hit this weekend, sending temperatures into the triple digits and could last through Independence Day. On Monday, St. Louis could hit 106, Chicago 102, Little Rock.
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0: Counterintelligence expert and founder of Black Ops Partners, Casey Fleming, is on the bridge, connecting all the geopolitical dots. He's the author of the number one best-selling book in national and international security. Is not in the business of conjecture at all. Minnesota, ICE, CCP. CCP exploits Minnesota unrest and insurrection to divide America. Minnesota has become a flashpoint in America's simmering internal conflicts, tens of thousands of protesters clashing with federal immigrations and ICE agents. After this, a Minneapolis ICE agent fatally shot Renee Good. It's just weird. Now, there hasn't been much of that of late, at least that we know of. And if it's not reported, then I guess we wouldn't necessarily know about it, would we? Without further ado, here's the man, T. Casey Fleming. Welcome back, Casey. Great to have you on tonight.
1: Thanks for having me, John. Glad to be with you.
0: We're going to go anywhere that you want to go. What's the, you know, we're coming up on our 250th anniversary, and people are writing, we shouldn't be celebrating our nation's 250th anniversary. You know, all these iconoclastic, backward-thinking, leftist, communist twits just out there. And somehow, you know, I just see social media as a blessing and a curse. You know, when intelligent content becomes minimalized and all you have is this radical nonsense out there about all these people with their squawks, and all they do is reinforce each other. What, at this particular time, this particular week, this particular night, what is the brightest blip on your radar scope right now?
1: Our country is the brightest blip right now, because we've crossed into another paradigm where every American is now called to duty, if you will. So we're celebrating our 250th here in the next week or so, and it's bittersweet, and it's ironic where we're celebrating probably definitely the best country on the face of the planet in history, given to us by, of course, God and our founding fathers. So we've got a lot to celebrate, but also at the same time, we are perishing as a country. Everybody sees it. Just a couple of days ago, we had three communists. Yeah, democratic socialist. Well, that's another name for that. It's called communism. And we had three of those basically pass their primaries are now set up for the state of New York. So you've got this communist movement in New York. You have it in L.A. You have it in San Francisco, up and down the West Coast, Portland, Seattle. You've got it going on in Chicago and Minneapolis. So this is where the country is going. We are the last bastion of freedom. Once we lose it, we will never get it back. You can ask guys in Cuba. We have Cuban freedom fighters on our team. We have over 400 global, the who's who in intelligence, as well as subject matter experts. And our people in Canada, in Australia, UK, Germany, they will tell you they're all gone now. Their countries are, what's left of their countries is really gone from a freedom standpoint. And now they're dealing with a lot of liberal, progressive, all these words, liberal, progressive, democratic socialism. They're all just different names for communism. It's all part of the same train. And so what we have to do is we have to understand we had a great set of founding fathers, but we need a new set of founding fathers to usher us into the next 250 years and at what we call is America 2.0. So that's what we've got. And the problem is your government got you here between a rock and a hard place because of all the failed administrations, because of corruption, all that type of stuff. And quite honestly, our founding fathers gave us the tool in the Constitution to take our country back. And we do it legally. We do it through the Constitution. And we follow the rules that they gave us, and certainly not violence. But that's where we are. Our country's on the cusp right now. And I hate to be the bearer of that news, but even Trump just came out and said, that never has our country, just last week, Trump came out and said at a Freedom Conference that our country has never been in such a state of despair since its founding 250 years ago. And that is a massive statement. And then the week before, Congress just passed, Congress Senate passed a resolution 444 that says there's no greater threat to America's way of life. And they passed that unanimously in Congress. That means Democrats and Republicans. And it's a Senate resolution 444 on June 16th basically states that they are condemning the CCP and their leader, Xi Jinping. And again, it's their title was No Greater Threat to the American Way of Life. Back to you, John.
0: Now, that Senate resolution, what's the word after Senate and before 444? Senate resolution?
1: Right. Senate resolution 444. So you know, you've got two things. Got two things. You've got the Senate dialing in now, and they're having to face the elephant in the room. You've got Trump having to face the elephant in the room. On one side, he tells you he's best friends with Xi Jinping. On the other side, you got Congress saying, hey, look, wait a minute. We're unanimously voting and telling people that there's no greater threat to America's way of life, which is CCP litter and leader Xi Jinping. Back to you, John.
0: Well, you know, that most of that stuff is just for optics. He doesn't want to start a public poop storm by saying the Chinese Communist Party is America's mortal enemy and we're on to him. And he's not going to say that in public, even if that's what he thought, you know? So, Casey, it's almost as though people live and die by literally, in some cases, by what they see on the TV or on the tiny screen. You know, he's not going to, Trump's in bed with Bibi Netanyahu. I wouldn't go to the bank on that. I don't think so. What we're fed to keep people just sated for the moment. We're making progress, but we can't give you any details, really. I mean, that's what this is. We're not going to get. I just remembered winning a speech contest one time, and it was draw the topic out of the hat. So I did. I'm there at 7 o'clock in the morning. Okay, I'll go. And my little subject was, are the American people entitled to know absolutely everything? Well, anybody who's done any acting at all knows very well it's much easier to play the bad guy than anybody else. So I said, no, they're not. They're not educated as far as the issues are concerned. They're disengaged mostly. They're busy covering their own backsides. They don't have time to worry about the country. So when issues of true moment, real importance come up, they're not there. They're just not there. Now, that's not necessarily true. But anyway, I won the competition because I was so, you know, is emotionally charged. We need to get our stuff together. We're not entitled to know anything because we're too stupid to know everything. We're not mature enough to handle the truth. I took that tack. Well, it's beginning to look like that might have been prophetic because I didn't mean for it to be prophetic, but I wonder what the reaction really would be if people really knew what was going on. Nobody talks about dual citizenship in Congress. They're starting to talk about AIPAC all over Congress, finally. But they've been in that position for quite a long time. So what's it gonna do to get these people out of positions of authority that not only don't have our best interests in mind, they have bad intent where this nation is concerned, and their actions are, you know, clearly reveal it. How do you identify these people and remove them? How long is that going to take? Sorry.
1: Well, you're exactly right. Those people, all of them, need to be replaced, including folks inside the FBI, the DOJ, CIA, the rest of them, and so on. For the past 30 plus years, we have basically, our founding fathers gave the power to the American people, each individual. And over the last 30 plus years, that power has been taken from the American people and put into the government. And if you read the Constitution, it says you cannot, as the American people, you cannot allow that to happen. So we've given you the tool, which is the Constitution, to basically turn that around and put people in. that are going to that are going to make sure that your freedom is protected. And that has not happened. So one thing, you made a comment on mainstream media. No one should be following mainstream media at all for anything except the weather. Mainstream media is completely compromised and corrupted. And you're only getting the propaganda that's approved for you to see. We talked about fentanyl. It's much worse than what's reported. And why fentanyl's not on the every time you pick up or turn on the TV, it should be all over the channel. But it's not. And it absolutely should be. And guess who's at the center of fentanyl? It's the Chinese Communist Party, Wuhan, China, and the Mexican drug cartels. So why is that not in the mainstream media? Because I'll tell you, when one airplane, I got real quick, we lost, we lose the equivalent of 2 737s every day. When we lost one regional jet, which is one third of a 737, that was in the news cycle for over 3 weeks. So if we're losing the equivalent of six of those every single day. And if that's not in the news, you have to compare that and say, listen, what am I missing? So pull out that critical thinking and start looking at things, what you're seeing as indicators on how to really read what's going on in the world. The other thing that you mentioned, these folks in Congress and even Wall Street are corrupt and they're compromised. And you've got this thing called foreign influence and lobbying. Well, guess what happens when lobbying happens? You lose your freedom. When foreign influence happens, what happens? Well, what are they influencing and why are they influencing? They sure are not influencing for the American people. They're influencing to take your rights away and your freedom away. So foreign influence must be banned. I promise you, you and I can't go to China and lobby the CCP, okay? We can, but we wouldn't come out alive, I promise you that. So why we allow these things to happen, this is all stuff that needs to be turned around, and it's in the American people's hands. And at the point now, the urgency has gone from probably a 9 to a 10 to where the American people have to do three things. What the enemy does not want you to do. And that is, number one, well, first of all, the enemy is well inside of our borders. They're well inside the gates, as well as outside the gates and across the pond and so on. Number one, your enemy does not want you to become informed. So you need to get to the truth. And there's a remedy for that. I'll just tell you, it's the expose and the survival guide. I used to tell folks to get their book, no longer. I tell people to order 10 books and pay it forward. It's that serious. If there's one thing you do in your life, now is the time. When have you ever seen a Senate bill like 444? When have you seen the President of the United States making a statement like that? When have you seen the FBI come out 7 years ago and ever since saying that the biggest threat to the future of the United States is the Chinese Communist Party? And remember, the CCP is the grand master over Russia, Iran, Pakistan, North Korea, drug cartels, Venezuela. And then underneath Iran, you've got the CCP using Iran to manage the terrorist organization. So basically 90% of everything you're seeing in the world, all roads lead back to the Chinese Communist Party. So your enemy doesn't want you to become informed. That's the book. Your enemy, if you're informed, they don't want you to unite. So there's a movement underway. And if you unite, they don't want you to take action. That is also part of the movement. So all of that is designed for the American people. It's on their shoulders. Don't expect the government to save you, because the government puts you in this position. And they're extremely compromised. A lot of them are, and many are corrupt. And the ones that are honest are shadowed, and they're put into the corner because of the power of our elected officials. And just by the way, every time you see any type of news, whether it's a trusted outlet or mainstream media, all you see is the left, the Democrats going after the Republicans going after the Democrats. You don't ever hear them really serving the public, do you now? So that's really the lay of the land right now, and it's very concerning, and it's it's, you know, we've got the 250 that we need to celebrate, but at the same time, don't get all full of ourselves. We got a lot of work to do.
0: Casey, you're a national security and counterintelligence consultant. You're a CEO of Black Ops Partners, and you've worked in cybersecurity and strategic risk and counterintelligence and advising government agencies and private sector organizations as well. And you've given public talks. You did a TEDx presentation on unrestricted warfare. And this book of his, this book of T. Casey Fleming's, is titled The Red Tsunami, The Silent Storm, Killing Your Freedom. Now look, folks, trust me on this. I did a lot of ads over the years, 25 years of continual voiceovers, everything from Watch the Stones Rock, you know, sponsored by Budweiser. I mean, the Dallas Grand Prix. I mean, all kinds of stuff. And I had access to all kinds of news organizations all over the country. You work with them for a while just doing voiceovers. You get to know people, and they tell you things. But here's the thing. We are at war with the Chinese Communist Party. They have to allow, they have to enable us to take ourselves down because they know it's not going to be worth going head-to-head with us with nukes or anything else. They won't have a civilization left. We'll have enough that we can build back even if we got smacked pretty bad. But do you know how many people in China would love to turn against that party if they could? One big kaboom over Beijing, and that whole thing is over with. So they can't... Now, straighten me out where I go wrong here, Casey. They can't threaten us with nuclear weapons because they're going to get one back. And if they get one back, they're done. So they're going to have to play smart, play very beautiful, everything very beautiful. Oh, we improve relations and so forth. And in the meantime, I said this years ago on Coast, the Mexicans aren't making this dope. They're not making this fentanyl and methamphetamine. They may assemble the components, but the components are coming from communist China. So people sitting here going, oh, God, I can't take it anymore. Please, Lord, intervene. You know, help me out of this. I can't stand listening to this anymore. You need to listen to this. Because everyone in this audience, every caravaner, every ARC rider, you are soldiers now. Is that insane, Casey? Because I mean it.
1: It's 100% accurate. Xi Jinping calls it the people's war because he's at war with the American people and the other free people of the world. Their biggest target is, of course, the biggest one, which is the United States. And, you know, you mentioned social media and you said it's a catch 22 or something like that. It's honestly a weapon of war. It's a weapon of war by our own tech companies against us. We need an electronic bill of rights to augment and take us into America 2.0 to protect us from, the tech brothers that are just using and abusing all of our data, our privacy, and using it to turn it against us. They use it to sell it to marketing organizations as well as our enemies, who I just mentioned, CCP, Russia, anybody who'll pay for it, to use that information against us as a country, as a people, and as individuals. So this is the people's war, and you're exactly right. They watched Desert Storm back in the day, and they said, we cannot compete with this shock and awe business. So we are going to come up with our own strategy, which in 1999, they redefined what war was. Americans and the West see war, at, you're either in war or you're not in war. You're in peace. There's no other way. You're in either box. Well, what they said, hey, look, we're going to spread this out and do this thing called the gray zone between peace and war. And we're going to do everything we can to weaken our enemy, the American people, by every means possible with no rules. There is no Geneva Convention. Besides that, in World War II, our enemies really didn't follow it anyway. We're the only guys that did. But it's called unrestricted warfare. And they redefined it. And two Chinese colonels wrote a book in 1999 called Unrestricted Warfare. They've done a masterful job. They've over-executed beautifully against it. And that's what we're seeing. And everybody sees it. COVID was the example to show that something's going on. Somebody's controlling us. We don't like it. Will somebody stand up and please tell us the truth? Well, most people couldn't tell the truth. You're seeing it come out now. You're seeing it all unravel about Fauci and what he was doing. You're seeing it unravel that it was a leaked, quote, planned virus out of the Wuhan lab. And that was in all this chaos and crisis, we lost freedom. And so we're used to losing freedom. That programmed us to lose freedom with COVID. And then you've got these all this other stuff that's happening. So go back. The social media is cognitive warfare. Our enemies use it. I'm telling you, our enemies are within with the tech bros, but also Russia, China, Iran, North Korea are using social media to completely destroy the minds of our youth, and because they're the most impressionable as their brains are developing. And that's cognitive warfare, 100%, a weapon of war. Social media is a weapon of war, and the worst app is TikTok, which is a Chinese communist app, military app. So all these things combined basically say that, yes, the war is on the people to weaken from within. There are over 100 methods of unrestricted warfare against the American people. Our audience doesn't have time to wake up anymore. It's time just to pick up an oar and start rowing. Like I said, in the last month, I've gone from asking people to buy one book, and for all the conferences and all the speaking I do, they're coming back and telling me, forget one book, Casey, we're buying 10. I'll be the week after the 4th of July celebration for the 250. I will be in Las Vegas at Freedom Fest as the keynote speaker on opening day. And the message that I'll have there is pretty much this message here.
0: That's fantastic. What are the dates on that conference? Do you have them handy?
1: Yeah, it's July 8th through 12th.
0: I got it.
1: Yeah.
0: All right. We're going to take a break. Come right back with Casey Fleming, The Red Tsunami. Get a copy. You're going to want 10 more.
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11: Helen Keller was born this day, June 27, 1880. At the age of two, she suffered an illness that left her both blind and deaf. Her parents took her to Dr. Alexander Graham Bell, who recommended the Perkins Institute for the Blind in Boston. There, at the age of seven, Anne Sullivan began tutoring her through the sense of touch, eventually teaching her to read Braille. She attended Radcliffe College, wrote several books, and was recognized for her efforts to help the blind. Helen Keller wrote, "I thank God for my handicaps, for through them I have found myself, my work, and my God."
10: This has been an American Minute with Bill Federer. 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
9: WHK.

We're just halfway through tonight as we visit with T. Casey Fleming, The Red Tsunami. You know, folks, this will sound a little draconian, but I do believe that it's time for some draconianism. Old model of warfare was armies and territories and declared war and a clear beginning and end. The new model is continuous competition below the threshold of open war. Warfare in the 21st century is the coordinated use of military and non-military means to influence and weaken and control and hopefully defeat an adversary across

0: a loyalty oath to the Constitution of the United States. If you break it, it's an automatic death penalty. Well, that sounds like Hitler, okay? And the alternative plan is what? Look at the crime in the blue cities. I mean, is nobody getting this? The Democrat Party might as well go ahead and change their name to the Communist Party and just let it go at that. Because there's nothing, the Democratic Party. Oh, yeah, right. No dual citizenship in Congress. AIPAC out. No interest groups like that permitted to bribe congressmen and senators. Now, Casey, if you think this is too radical, you must tell me, because you're a learned man, you are in the intelligence field and have been for a long time. So if I'm going wrong here, you'd be doing me a favor to tell me so, and maybe I'll review my position and change it a little bit, but it's going to be tough. So what do you make of that rant?
1: Actually, John, I don't think you're going hard enough, okay? So think about this. Okay. This is already happening in the UK. We have 250,000 rapes of young women by immigrants that are going unprosecuted. And so that means they're raping more. And those are rape gangs and rape groups that are raping young British girls. 250,000. And it's an island. It's not a big country like the United States. So, and then they, you know, police officers are worried about, a young man. They accuse him of being a racist. And so that's why the immigrants stabbed him and killed him. And so instead of rendering aid to him, they were worried that if they aided him, they would be considered to be racist. Oh, the point is, these are all weapons of communism. You mentioned religion, all this trans, all this stuff is by design by your enemy, okay, to unwind everything that holds the United States together. Religion, God, Christianity, the marriage, the family, the father at the head of the family, white people, critical race theory, defund the police, like I said, transgenderism. Toxic masculinity. These are all weapons of communism. Black Lives Matter was a Marxist communist movement. So we have to get very comfortable calling out racism and calling out people. And if somebody wants to call me a racist for taking my country back, then so be it. Okay. Because I assure you, there are a lot of other folks of other, heritages, blacks, Hispanics, Chinese Americans that want this country to go back. They came here, or their ancestors came here to be free. And the problem is that it's resting on this generation today. All the generations that are living in the United States all collectively have to unite and take our country back. Because when you see what's going on in the world, and I get the intelligence feeds all day, every day, we're at code red now. The patient's in ICU. The aircraft is out of fuel and it's descending rapidly. I don't know how else to paint the picture to people, but you're out of time and the bill has come due, and it's time. If you love your family, you better get informed and you better learn where to get your information from. If you love your family, if you love your parents and grandparents and people came before you and fought for your freedom, you have to fight for your freedom now. It's squarely on your lap as an American. And I don't care, if as long as you're a legal immigrant, then you're part of the plan as well. You're part of the fight to defend freedom. The other immigrants that are here illegally, that's part of the communist plan, just like they did throughout Europe and so on. And then we haven't even talked about Sharia law yet. 18 cities in the United States today are governed by Sharia law, which means that is supreme over U.S. federal law, state law, and local law. And the Constitution. So there can be, and it's, here's the point. Your enemies, which are the radical left and the youthful idiots that do what they say and believe what they say,

0: they've done a better job. They've out-executed you. And I'm talking about the audience and all of us. They've out-executed all of us. It's time that we get organized. It's time that we start voting for the people. There is no reason that three communist, democratic, socialist, these folks are anti-American. They even make comments of that. They show Hamas scarves and banners and so on in previous social media posts. They are more anti-American than anybody else on the planet, and they just passed their primaries in New York State. We and you cannot allow this to continue. The Minneapolis, we talked about that. Those are professionally funded groups. They go through training in churches and in schools in Minneapolis to come. They've got pre-printed posters. They all look the same. And it's the Chinese Communist Party. There's a billionaire that made his money selling IT in China. He's American citizen, Neville Roy Singham. His wife is Code Pink, a total Marxist organization out of the West Coast. And these are all anti-American people. That's who's funding all of this craziness. When you see the protests in Minneapolis and the No Kings protests around the United States and all that, that is your freedom that's going out the window unless you step up and take over, take your school district back and the curriculum. You got to get involved. It's time to stop enjoying the benefits of freedom, because the bill has come due and it's squarely on your kitchen table. Back to you, John.
1: I think people need to understand something. My father told me a long time ago in the mid-80s, they've heard this story many times, the caravanners and arc riders have heard this. And when I asked him, he's a Pearl Harbor veteran. He'd been 21 years old for 3 months, three days short of 3 months, when it hit the fan at Pearl in 1941. And I said, Dad, that was the last big one. What do you predict for the next big one? And he looked at me and he just faint little smile. He says, the thing about the next one is you won't know who you're fighting. Typically, it's been military force and drones and missiles and spec ops. And, you know, it's now only one layer, not the whole game. You got economic warfare. You got information warfare. You got cyber and technological warfare. You have all of these things. You got psychological and cognitive warfare, erosion of trust, identity conflict, fear and division, right? So here's the thing, folks. America is not over there. You are America. Don't you get it? America's not this ideal sitting over there. Admire it. Yeah, it's got some problems, but we're over here living our lives. No. No. You are America. Over to you, Casey. I'm sorry. No, I'm not.
0: No, you're not, which is fine, which is great. For people dialing in or listening in tonight and they haven't heard this discussion before, this may be a lot to take in. It may sound like a couple of guys talking with tinfoil hats. I'm not that kind of guy. I don't work. I'm not a conspiracy theorist. I absolutely don't subscribe to that. I work off of intelligence. Intelligence is fact. And what you have is the reason people aren't really hearing about this is because your mainstream media is compromised. Your government is compromised because the communist movements have been so successful over time. They're long-term movements. They're very insidious to where you don't know it's happening until it's over. And, you know, there's a saying that Marxism and socialism are like suicide, because you actually get tricked into believing that there's utopia and there's equity and everybody be happy and everything's going to be roses and puppy dogs and rainbows. And after you vote the wrong people in, which is happening in New York and will happen in your city very soon, unless you step up, then once they're voted in, then that's when the communist hammer just hits. Communism is murder. Basically, you do what we tell you to do, or we're going to kill you, or you might live and we'll just kill your family until you get your head right. So that's exactly what's going on. And quite honestly, people ask me, why do you do this, Casey? And my answer is, you know what? Other people fought for my freedom, and it's time for me to fight for a future generation's freedom for everybody else's children, including mine. That's why I do it. Even years ago when I used to be the guy talking about this stuff, when the data that we had and the intelligence that we had, you know, many years ago, I basically had to throw my resume in the fireplace because, you know, you doing the right thing meant you really had to do the right thing and speak the truth. And that's why I do it. And by the way, I'm not alone. Like I said, there's over 400 in our global network of intelligence who's who, as well as subject matter experts. We're up to, I think, 24 endorsements of the who's who on the Red Tsunami, the expose, the whistleblowers expose and survival guide. But you're absolutely right. And honestly, you just haven't gone, your description didn't go hard enough, because I'm ringing the bell this time. This time, you know, you see what's going on. Yeah, Iran is just noise, but it's still a problem, because the CCP helped build Iran and the IRGC over the past dozen years of where they are today. All the surveillance is all Chinese Communist Party surveillance. They've resupplied Xi Jinping promised they wouldn't resupply, promised Trump. Well, guess what? They were resupplying like crazy during the ceasefire. So you've got all this deception, and it's just reaching a peak right now. And the answer is the American people are on the front lines, and they're running out of time. Caution to everyone. Wait for, you know, be aware of the next crisis that happens, whether it's another COVID pandemic or another pandemic, or whether it's a grid outage for a week or more. Plan for another crisis to be happening. And just know, when there's a crisis, that's when you're losing your freedom. And freedom is never taken. It's surrendered. And the American people are surrendering their freedom because they are not informed, and they are not educated on the subject. And that's why I wrote the book, the expose, is because people need to be informed from somebody who's got their back. And not, you know, I'm not pushing a book. Trust me, I don't need the money. I wrote the book for you, not for me. And that's the only way to get this intelligence out to every person in every mailbox, is to put it in writing. And by the way, we're pushing, I don't know, last time I checked, 4.7 stars on Amazon. People are just, they're beside themselves on the reviews. I think I got a 1-star because the pages were falling out of one of the books. So he hit me with a 1-star, but otherwise he said it was a great book. So anyway, that's how you get the information, and it is the truth. It is based on intelligence, and it's, you know, the world is not what you think it is. It's not what it seems. There is a strategy, like you said earlier, John, under the surface, to unwind the United States for total takeover of communism. On the back of the cover of the book, I have a quote that says, the world will be won or lost within the next 10 years. I'm here to tell you, that book came out in late January. I'm here to tell you it's 5 years or less. Max. That's what's happened over the past few months.
1: Yeah. You know, I just want to run this past you. I'll just take a few seconds. This comes out of Economic Collapse Report. Missouri trained the men who built Beijing's warplanes, and nobody in Washington noticed, by Alethea Dukas. I'll be brief. For a quarter of a century, a public university in the American heartland ran a finishing school for the managerial class of the Chinese Communist Party's defense establishment. Not a rumor, not an exchange program gone sideways, a sustained, deliberate arrangement in which Beijing handpicked its rising executives and shipped them off to Springfield, Missouri to collect American MBAs and American accreditation before returning home to run the enterprises that build China's fighter jets. The remarkable part is not that it happened. The remarkable part is that it took a private research firm, not a single committee or agency in Washington, to figure it out. And here are the last four lines. The report is called Heartland for Hire, produced by the geopolitical research outfit Strategy Risks. And it lays out how Missouri State University operated MBA and executive MBA pipelines that trained more than 1,500 Chinese executives government officials and state-owned enterprise managers beginning in 2001. Who made that happen, folks? Remember, socialism is just communism reimagined. You know, like the California wildfires were described as reimagining the great outdoors. So I'll stop there. But we're in deeper stuff than we think, and that is why this program exists. So, well, what are we gonna? We got a few minutes here, Casey. What else can we do?
0: Well, to your point, Harvard is considered the CCP's party school. Get it? The Communist Party School. Seriously, our big four consulting firms, actually a couple of them, have been advising the CCP on war strategy and how to decouple from the world economy, the U.S. economy. And, I mean, our own consulting firms are advising the CCP on overthrowing the United States. CCP has hired veteran U.S. pilots to come over to China and teach their pilots all, you know, how to fly the jets, our maneuvers, our tactics, and so on. That's treason. Yeah. And why we're still allowing it. So your point to all that, there are thousands of these data points that the average person would honestly, they would want to crawl up into the corner and assume the fetal position if they knew what we know.
1: Yeah, this is, I got so much stuff running through my head right now, I can't believe it. I think this, I'll tell you, the thing that we've just got to start trimming it down. We have to become more serious people and less distracted by the news, the news, the news. I mean, we're bombarded with headlines. Many of them, if not most of them, are meaningless and will affect your life. Not at all. But we need to take a closer look at how we've conducted ourselves as a nation over the last 50 years. 50 years, that's a long time. Not really. Is it? Is 50 years really a long time? Why don't we start with this? Stop murdering your sons and daughters. If you're not responsible enough to raise a baby, then do something to keep the woman from becoming pregnant. And that's right, there are women and there are men, and men cannot become pregnant. I don't care what some unattractive, neurotic idiot says who happens to be a part of academia. I don't care. The facts are the facts. These preachers, any preachers out there? Teach the word. Quit freelancing. Stop trying to accommodate sinful behavior. It's either sinful or it's not. Everybody has to fight against the impulse to do things that are, well, against biblical teachings. It's human nature. Human nature is what we're here to overcome. Okay? We need to decide what is important, what is the value of life, and more to the point, do we even want it? Or have we just become so neurotic that if truth were told, we'd be actually deemed suicidal. You know, Casey, I don't see the UK getting out of this without a bloody revolution. I mean, the Northern Irish at least said, you know, screw you. No, we're not part of the UK. We're not. We're not part of Great Britain at all. So Ireland split. Most people don't even know that. You know, who started raising hell over these rapes and all this craziness? Well, it's kicked off in Belfast. And now they're, Casey, strategically speaking, do you see any way, let's just say for everything south of Northern Ireland, can they recover that country without a bloody revolution? I'm saying no, they can't. But I'd love to be wrong.
0: That baby's full term. I agree with you. I think it's going to require some very, very difficult revolution. Same thing with UK. You know, you've got cultures that have been flooding the borders that are not consistent with freedom. And these cultures, Sharia law says you have to occupy and take over the territory and eliminate non-Sharia people. So, you know, you've got that. We've all got that. That's called the Red-Green Alliance because they follow pretty much the same similar strategy as the Chinese Communist Party and the rest of the communist regimes that we discussed earlier. So, you know, the American people have to wake up. We're getting hit from all sides. You've got the globalists that they're pushing the Agenda 2030. That means that the United States has to be taken over.
1: That's right. Casey, we're out of time. We're going to get cut off by the master computer here pretty quick. Where do we get your book, Red Tsunami?
0: Everywhere. Amazon, the Red Tsunami website. If you want to buy the bulk 10 books, theredtsunami.com. Thank you very much, John.
1: Thank you very much. God bless you. Stay as safe as possible and strong as always. We'll get through this. People are waking up. We'll be back. This is The Ark. It's true. If you want something to go away, quit buying it, quit feeding it. The flip side to that coin is if you want something to grow, nourish it. 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Big tech and its derivatives also try to financially soft kill. 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
10: News this hour from Town Hall. I'm Ron Taylor. The situation has grown more desperate by the hour in Venezuela as people dig through the rubble of collapsed homes and apartment buildings. The country is now on its fourth day after the devastating 1-2 punch of 7.2 and 7.5 magnitude earthquakes. As correspondent Charles de la Desma reports, amid a disappointing government response, many people are taking their appeals to find missing loved ones online.
7: With communication patchy, social media and online registries have become a crucial tool for many Venezuelans seeking information and resources beyond sparse government statistics.
10: Engineers and other experts say the back-to-back earthquakes Wednesday were among the most intense to hit the country in more than a century, leveling buildings and leaving more than 1,430 people dead and scores injured. SRN News and our parent company Salem Media are partnering with Christian nonprofit Food for the Poor to rush emergency aid to victims of this tragedy. 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The latest attacks across the Persian Gulf show the potential for the Iran war to spin out of control.
11: Iran launches new attacks, a drone assault targeting Bahrain and against a ship in the Strait of Hormuz, likely Tehran's response to overnight airstrikes by the U.S. Those were in response to an Iranian drone attack Thursday on a ship trying to get out of the strait. This comes as the two countries are trying to reach a final accord to end the conflict following an interim peace deal. Vice President J.D. Vance on social media Friday night saying Iran should just pick up the phone if there are disagreements about the ceasefire agreement, but violence will be met with violence. I'm Julie Walker.
10: Utah is under a fire emergency across the state. The National Weather Service issuing a red flag warning on Friday, calling it a particularly dangerous situation. More news at townhall.com.
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13: In the documentary Mel Brooks, the 99-year-old man, Brooks said he was born to make people laugh. There's The Producers, Blazing Saddles, and Spaceballs, to name a few. How did Mel Brooks get to 100?
15: 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Then you'll live a long time.
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13: The American Film Institute just named Brooks' Blazing Saddles the funniest film of all time. I'm Ed Donahue.
10: Cape Verde has become the smallest country ever to earn a spot in the knockout round of the World Cup. They advance with their third straight draw, a 0-0 tie with Saudi Arabia. More news and analysis at townhall.com. Tourists visiting the nation's capital this weekend are in for a bit of a treat as the U.S. military is honored on Sunday. But there's lots more in store as the state fair continues through July 10th.
17: Every day, the America 250 celebration features something fresh. 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
18: We call it the Wings of Freedom Day. You'll see flyovers that will include all kinds of aircraft, including the F-35s, more F-18s, F-22s, Thunderbirds. So that's going to be one where you'll be looking up in the air.
17: Laura Winters reporting.
10: Paris bans public drinking and wildfires burn in the UK. The heat record for June has already been broken for a second day in a row, a rare.
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22: Some say the world will end in fire, some say in ice. From what I've tasted of desire, I hold with those who favour fire. But if it had to perish twice, I think I know enough of hate to say that for destruction, ice is also great and would suffice. Robert Frost. This is Ark Midnight, the intelligence briefing.

0: delighted to be in with you tonight, ladies and gentlemen, for another ARC Midnight, the intelligence briefing. As we prepare to bring Susan Daniels, private investigator, whose last appearance was the 7th of March this year, and let me just run this past you very quickly. Army Hammer film, Citizen Vigilante, hits top three in the U.S. after German ban. Yes, Germany banned a film about a vigilante who kills violent illegals. So, Elon Musk posted the whole movie on X for free for the entire planet. In the meantime, that pathetic Friedrich Merz in Germany and that strange woman, Ursula von der Leyen, they're in a state of panic. Do you know Giorgia Meloni? Giorgia Meloni. She's the only one that was actually able to save her country. Do you know Germany spent $43 billion on migrants last year? Now, would somebody tell me this is not, this is not a global conspiracy to destroy Western civilization? Look at the UK. Folks, it's insane. It's absolutely insane. So don't waste your time on TikTok. Get rid of that. That's a CCP spy tool anyway. Well, I don't have anything to hide. Well, you say that until you're on trial in front of a board of them, then they'll find some things that you're guilty of. Trust me. That's the way it works. Enough of this slacking stuff. It's time for us to be real, no kidding, grown up men and women and take this on. If we don't care about our own miserable, pathetic selves, we might at least care about our children and grandchildren. Shouldn't we? Or should we not have any grandchildren? Because the planet doesn't like it. I mean, come on. Let's flush the insanity and be adults about this and rescue the Republic. Because if we don't rescue the Republic, it'll be destroyed and us along with it. Susan Daniels has been an Ohio-licensed private investigator for more than 30 years. She began investigating Barack Hussein Obama in 2009. And when she uncovered that he was using a stolen Connecticut Social Security number, which is a federal felony, Susan sued the Ohio Secretary of State in an effort to keep him off the 2012 presidential ballot. She eventually wrote a book, The Rubbish Hauler's Wife versus Barack Obama, a true story. Wow. Unbelievable. Talk about an Iron Maiden. Oh, yes. Without further ado, here she is, Susan Daniels, P.I. Welcome back, Susan. Great to have you on today.
1: Oh, thank you, John. I'm delighted to be back with you.
0: Well, I'll tell you, I'm on fire. I've had just about enough of this nonsense, but I got a feeling I'm going to have to put up with some more of it before it goes away. So we will go wherever you lead. Why don't we start go ahead.
1: Let's talk about the Supreme Court revoking the Temporary Status Act. That's just fabulous. And when I was reading about it, it gave the impression that it only affected people from Haiti and Syria. And that's not true at all. There's about a dozen different countries involved, and it affects 1.3 million people that are here under that temporary status. You know, what is really, really bad is Obama signed that in 2010. And anything he did while the 8 years in office, he did illegally because he was using a stolen Social Security number. And in fact, I have in my book a page from his 2009 tax filing that shows the phony Connecticut Social Security number. One of his people forgot to flatten it, and it showed up. Everything he does. And I just can't get this across enough to people. Every single thing he did in office for 8 years was done illegally. You know, every law he signed, every dollar he spent, every appointment, all these phony Obama judges, they're in there illegally. All the military appointments he made, everything he did was done illegally. And I can't get people to understand that everything he did should be rescinded.
0: Absolutely. And he should be in jail.
1: Oh,
0: and frankly, he should be facing the gallows. He's a traitor.
1: Yes,
0: he's an infiltrator. He was conceived by communists, raised by communists, is a communist himself to this day, and did nothing but damage to this country. And what, one more time, what happened to the two dead chefs? Over to you, Susan. I'll stop. I'm on a rant tonight. I can't help it.
1: Well, I don't know about the two dead chefs, but I know about the one dead chef that allegedly drowned off of Martha's Vineyard. And I don't, you know, I've heard a number of different stories. One of them was that he had been telling people he was going to write a book. And that's the kiss of death with anybody like the Obamas or the Clintons. He allegedly was found drowned 100 feet from shore in 8 feet of water, except the estuary maps of where he drowned showed that 100 feet from shore, the water was only 3 feet deep.
0: Yeah, that's the first report I heard, too, yeah.
1: Yeah, and it you had to go out 400 feet from shore to get to 8 feet deep. It was... You know, and what killed me was that, so whoever the girl was that was there, the female that was there with him, and I think it was Malia, the daughter, she ran to get the Secret Service. They couldn't get either of their boats to start. Mm. And it's just like, yeah, maybe, or maybe he didn't actually drown. You know, one thing I could never find was anything to do with a funeral. There was never any notice in his hometown paper, any obituary or anything. It was like after he was, you know, after he was discovered, that was it. We never heard another word about him.
0: Yeah. I don't think anybody's surprised about that, are they?
1: No, no. And the fact that Obama sat in on the interviews with the Secret Service with whoever the female was, that's what convinced me it was one of his daughters, and I suspected it was the older one, because she, when it showed the two girls leaving the island 2 days later, Sasha was fine, and the older one was very distraught. So I think she was there.
0: Oh, yeah, I see. Yeah, we're not suggesting they were the older one was the perpetrator of the...
1: Oh, no, but I think she was there.
0: Yeah. Well, it's just so upsetting.
1: Otherwise, why would she have been interviewed? And she was interviewed a couple of times.
0: And what is this with these children between Michael Robinson and Michelle Obama?
1: Oh, I don't... You know, I don't... I think they actually belong to the friends of theirs. The ones they look, the people they look like. Martin Nesbitt is the head of the Obama Foundation. They've been very good friends for a long time, and his wife Anita Blanchard, who is a gynecologist who allegedly delivered the girls. I think that they belong to them because every time they went on vacation, the Blanchards were with them. You know, every trip to Hawaii, every vacation they took, they were with them. And they look, the two girls look like the Blanchards. The Blanchards have five other children. And I, at one time, did a timeline of all their birthdays. And the Obama girls fit right in to the Blanchard, with the Blanchard kids.
0: You know, these people... How I wish I had the president's ear, because, you know, people, the stupid report, the sludge report, I call it. Oh, Trump's ratings are down to 30%. Well, you know, whose poll exactly? I mean, it's just such a bunch of nonsense. But I would say, Mr. President, with all haste, I urge you to revoke the 2012 Smith-Mundt Modernization Act. And hold these propagandizing mainstream news outlets and every other news outlet other than something that's clearly just some sensationalistic rag. Compel them to tell the truth or don't say anything at all. But no more legalizing the government's propagandizing the American public.
1: Oh, it's terrible.
0: Yeah.
1: You know, they were, I don't know if they did it or not, but they were supposed to stop the money to NPR when they got rid of USAID. And I mean, that was one of the promises. I don't know that they did it or not, though. It's sickening. You cannot read a newspaper. We can't, you know, it's gotten to the point where we can't believe anything. If we can't go out and research it ourselves and prove it to ourselves, we just cannot believe anyone or anything anymore.
0: I would advise the American people to, I don't care if you like the presenters or not, they're not coming up with that stuff on their own. Here and there, maybe the Five, they freelance there on Fox, but other than that, those scripts are written for them. They're checked by the producer and somebody above the producer, if necessary. Those aren't their original thoughts and their original reporting. They're not out there getting the news you need to know. Over to you, Susan.
1: Well, they're repeating the exact same sentences, the exact same words, every right. single one of them. And I've had a friend for years keep saying to me, who is the one that decides each day what they're going to say? And I can't tell. I have no clue. But somebody is controlling all of it.
0: I'm guessing, and this is all this is, but the Broadcasting Board of Governors, I would suspect, has an initiative in forming the, shall we say, the national narrative.
1: Isn't that terrible? I mean, it's just horrible. Something that really bothers me, John, is that, you know, nobody, I've been preaching about Obama's Social Security number now since 2009. Well, fortunately, all of a sudden, I've gotten a substantial uptick in the number of people that read my Substack, and people are now paying attention. They now know that I actually know what I'm talking about, because every time I write about Obama, I include the supporting documents of what I'm claiming, because I've got lots of them. I got in touch with Donald Trump's lawyer, Michael Cohen, in about 2013, and told him, you know, about the lawsuit I had filed, and he said, oh, you know, please send it to us. So I did. So I got to believe that Trump has known about the phony Social Security number for the last 13 years, and for the life of me, I cannot understand why no one has said anything about it.
0: And it's funny how moral people get. I mean, he's talking in the parlance of the average American citizen. Yeah, he drops some vulgarity here and there, and he does it for effect. And they go, well, right. What is Trump doing? We don't like Trump. It's like, you dumbasses, excuse me, Susan, you silly, you stupid people. He's trying to save your republic. You don't deserve a republic because you're so lame in the brain. But that's what he's trying to do. And yeah, there's lots of moving pieces, including the city of London that is taking a real beating over this Iran thing. And that's okay with me.
1: But you know what? Anybody who didn't recognize the minute that Khan was elected mayor didn't realize that England was done was not paying attention then. Because that's where all the problems really, really kicked in after he got in office. I think it's quite hilarious. My family's from Ireland, and I think it's fabulous that the Catholics and the Protestants are now on the same side. They now have a common enemy in the country.
0: Yeah, and I'll tell you, my ancestors were not British. They're English. Even got a city named after us, you know? One of my relatives is actually formerly, he's been gone a long time now, Bishop of Bath and Wells, you know.
1: I've been to Bath, as a matter of fact, many years ago.
0: Isn't that a great spot?
1: They got the 2,500-year-old Roman baths there. It's really very impressive. And they still work till this day. It's amazing. I don't know. Were you ever there? Did you ever go see the Roman baths?
0: Oh yes, absolutely. Absolutely.
1: You know how the stones are stacked and how they heated them from underneath to heat the water. I mean, it's just fabulous.
0: I got a picture of my late mother sitting there in profile, and she looks like she belongs there, you know. she really does, because her father is 100% Italian. She's just got that, you know, my grandfather would say, our blood goes back to the Caesars. It's like, well, don't say that around just anybody, but I get you. I get you, Grandma. I do. But you know, the thing is, I love the Irish. They have been put upon.
1: Oh, yes.
0: You know all this nonsense about slavery. Guess who the first slaves were?
1: Irish.
0: The Irish.
1: Irish children. Irish orphans.
0: That's right. And if they, for any reason, they were slaves, folks. The Irish, the beautiful Irish, were slaves. And they could do anything with those slaves that they wanted to. They would throw thousands of children into the Atlantic Ocean.
1: Oh, yeah.
0: To preserve rations. You could kill a slave just because you wanted to with complete immunity to any kind of prosecution at all. That's what they did to the Irish, a beautiful people. And they're trying to destroy Israel. And I don't mean the state of Israel, the actual Israelites, of which the Irish most certainly are. Sorry, Susan, you probably didn't know.
1: Oh, you're telling me something I didn't know.
0: Okay. Well, that's a fact. Well, you know, when people say, oh, those 10 tribes, where did they all go? Look at a map. Why do all these countries have the different languages? Even among the Scandinavian countries, you got Danish, you got Norwegian, you got Swedish, you got the Germans and the French, you got the English, you know, you got the Irish. I mean, these are distinctive tribes. That's why they all have different languages. And I've said this a million times, so folks, if you're getting a rerun, I want to tell Susan this. The lions on the shields of the English soldiers, that's not Richard the Lionheart. That's the Lion of Judah. That's Jesus. And people don't know it. They don't know who they are.
1: Isn't that interesting?
0: They just don't know who they are. And if they did, I think their pride would return to them.
1: Yeah.
0: Righteous pride. If the Americans knew who they were, we could become a force for good again. I'll stop.
1: Absolutely. Well, you know, I'm only second generation Irish. And my grandmother was a servant. She was a cook in a wealthy family in the Cleveland area. And my grandfather, who came from Northern Ireland, my grandmother came from outside of Dublin, but my grandfather from Northern Ireland was the chauffeur for the Otis Elevator people in Cleveland. So they weren't slaves, but they were servants.
0: Well, you know, let me just get this up here real quick. So, yes, let's get into Bill Ayers and Bernadette Dorn at Obama's mausoleum opening. People have described the horrible thing as his library is looking like a Klingon prison. I think they're right.
1: Well, it's straight out of East Germany, and it is the most hideous building I've ever seen. In fact, I did write about it, and it's just when I saw that Ayers, Bill Ayers and Bernadette Dorn were in the third row, I was just stunned. I shouldn't have been. Because I, you know, Obama always said, oh, yeah, Bill Ayers was just a guy in the neighborhood. Well, everybody with a brain knows that Bill Ayers wrote Dream of My Father. And, you know, and that Obama could stand up and take credit for having written that is just stunning. Because he now cannot speak a sentence that sounds intelligent anymore because he has no speech writers now. But when that mausoleum, it was supposed to be, you know, that first of all, they make it a center and not a library. And the reason for that is if it was a library, the government would actually have control of everything that was in it. But they're calling it a center and that the Obama Foundation is controlling it. I noticed that Valerie Jarrett was getting paid $740,000 a year to do something there, which only God knows what. But that it went from $350,000 to $850,000, and I suspect it's probably more than that. And now we have all these contractors saying they never got paid. You know, it's that's typical Obama. You know, he's got a zillion dollars and he's not parting with a nickel of it. I posted a comment. I said, you know what, I don't know if they could do it, but I don't know why all these contractors don't file mechanics liens against that building. You know, they could end up owning us. But I don't know. With Obama, you know, it's like, how come nobody's asking if he was actually, if he was born in Hawaii, why wasn't his library built in Hawaii? Why was it built in Chicago?
0: Well, that's a really good question. A really good question.
1: Yeah. You know, but I got the questions, but I don't have the answers. It's the trouble.
0: Well, that's where we something. Go ahead.
1: Yeah. Well, the other thing that the Supreme Court is considering now is the anchor babies, and I have a lot of information about the anchor babies because I have a client in Taiwan, and it'll take me a little while to get into it. So, you know, why don't I wait, and when you come back, we'll talk about it.
0: All right. We'll talk about absolutely whatever you want to talk about. Yeah, it's funny. I had Bill Ayers on Caravan to Midnight some years ago, certainly 10 years ago. And, we were just fooling around. Folks, avail yourself of a copy of Prairie Fire and see if you can stand reading more than a half dozen pages of it. It is the most ignorant, backward excuse for an operating manual you will ever read, but you need to see this for yourself. Don't just take my word for it.
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0: can't believe the time is slipping into the future like it is. Isn't that a genius lyric from Stevie Guitar Miller? Time keeps on slipping into the future. Well, yeah. And here we are. And we're visiting with our returning guest, Susan Daniels. Susan, I have to ask you, well, you were going to say something after the break.
1: Yeah, I wanted to talk to you about anchor babies because the Supreme Court is considering that issue now. And I know a lot about it because I have a client in Taiwan, an insurance company. And what they had me doing, and this was probably half a dozen years ago, they had me collecting all the medical information on Chinese women who were going to California to give birth. And what they were upset about is these women had insurance to give birth in China. And what they were doing is they were going when they were late in their pregnancy, which was illegal to start with. You're not supposed to fly after you're 7 months pregnant. But these women were going late, like in the middle of their eighth month or the beginning of the ninth month. They were going to California. They were, I think I did like 85 different women, and I collected, I had the, they had to give

0: area, the bills would be about $5,500. I mean, $55,000 for the 2 day stay. These women who had paid a company in China $30,000 to plan their trip, which would include their airfare. They all stayed a month after delivery. That is the way the Chinese, that's just their method of giving birth. They stay in bed. They have food delivered to them. And so they would be there for a week or two before delivery. They would be there for a month afterwards. And the hospital bills were high. But what they did is they would sign a pledge of poverty, and they would pay 10% of the bill, and the state of California was paying the rest of it. And I'm pretty sure the people in California had no idea that they were paying for all these people. And keep in mind, I only did 85, and there were estimated at that time 300,000 to 400,000 anchor babies born each year in this country that we were picking up the tab for. And what was so annoying, I became friendly with the secretaries in the doctor's offices. They were all Chinese, but they were very, obviously they spoke very good English and were very pleasant. And they would complain to me. They said, yeah, these women come here, they pretend like they don't have any money when it comes time to pay the hospitals, but they're all shopping on Rodeo Drive after they give birth or before they do. And these women said, and here we're working, trying to make a living, and they're coming here and getting these things for free. And but what happened was, and I thought this was really interesting, the insurance companies finally had enough. And what happened is one of the women misjudged when she was going to deliver and gave birth on the airplane. And they diverted the flight to Alaska. They put her on a flight the next day back to China and kept the baby there and said, you owe us $33,000 for diverting this flight. And if you want this baby, you better be paying. So that was the end of my my running down anchor babies in California. But what the thing is, I cannot believe if the Supreme Court does not come and abolish the anchor baby thing, because the 14th Amendment was written only to guarantee that the children of slaves were American citizens. It had nothing to do with people coming from other countries and giving birth and then leaving here. It was supposed to be people who were under the jurisdiction of this country, and nobody that flew in and flew out was under any jurisdiction here.
1: Well, who do we see about that?
0: Yeah, wow. Exactly. I mean, we're paying for all these illegals. It's really maddening. You know, you see homeless vets on the internet, and then you see these illegal immigrants driving these fancy cars and getting all this money from our country, and it's like, who would think this was a good idea? You know, we have all these rhinos now in the Senate, and the worst part is we have a bunch of them who are leaving at the end of the year, either because they lost the primary or they knew they weren't going to win and just said, well, I'm not going to run anymore. And all they're going to do, and they're doing it already, is voting everything against Trump to make it difficult. And it's driving me crazy. You know, John Thune is just, he's such an embarrassment. He is doing nothing to pass that SAVE Act. And yes. and the idiot governor we have here in Ohio just voted down ID before voting. And he's a Republican, and people are furious.

0: including me. You know, fortunately, we're rid of him at the end of the year. But there was no excuse for that. They come up with such stupid things. I mean, how is that going to cause somebody a problem if you got to have ID to cash a check at Walmart? What's the big deal about an ID for voting?
1: I think I can answer that question. And listen, I invite you, m'lady, as well as any guest that comes on the program. This is not necessarily gospel that I'm speaking here. So if you catch me out on something, you're doing me a favor to straighten me out.
0: Uh-huh.
1: But I think this whole thing is about, I don't believe the Democrats, who might as well change their name to the Communist Party, because that's what they are.
0: Oh, yeah.
1: You know, it's communism reimagined. The Democrats. Okay.
0: Yes.
1: I think that I think they want to destroy the country. They could not win, in my opinion, except in heavily indoctrinated blue states, small ones. You know, Pennsylvania. I mean,
0: right.
1: Who cares about the Iowa caucuses? Look, give me a break. The Iowa caucuses are coming up. Shut up.
0: Oh, great. Yeah, I can't wait. Know? I'll stay by my computer.
1: Susan, I don't think they can win a single election unless they steal. If they were
0: they
1: so
0: can't.
1: Confident that they, well, that's it. You just said it. They can't. And so they have to steal. But what's worse is that, let's be philosophers together here. What if some political philosopher said, well, here's the thing, though. We know that the Democratic Party is so lame, they can't win anything. But to preserve the two-party system, which, of course, the Founding Fathers didn't want, but we have it anyway.
0: Right.
1: And technically, you can start your own party if you want to, but of course, you're going to need zillions of dollars to promote your campaign. But
0: right.
1: That aside, we have to support the two-party system. And if that means that we have to allow cheating in elections, as a demonstrable gesture of equity and fairness to the non-hack and scumbags, that most of which, excuse me, lady, that belong to the Democrat Party, well, then we'll have to do that. We have to make an accommodation. Is that even possible that that's a reality?
0: No. No. I mean, it's insanity. And, you know, whoever came up with the Trump derangement syndrome as mental illness, they really hit the nail on the head with that. Those people are seriously ill. You know, you don't have to watch The View to believe that either.
1: You know, and
0: I take great pride in admitting I've never watched 1 minute of The View.
1: Oh, it's insufferable. Trust me, I got through 5 minutes of it. It was just too much. It's too unhinged. The thing is, how do we get people to understand? I mean, a lot of people understand already that the system is rigged, but they just let it go at that. Where are the complaints?
0: Well, see, that's why I've been. That's why I keep on Obama. That's why, I mean, if people could understand that we got somebody in office as our president who was not even born in this country, who hates America, who if not a Muslim, is a Muslim traveler. There is nothing about that guy that was good. I mean, he made all these promises. And people believed him. You know, hope and change sounded so good, and it turned out to be not so good. You know, it's horrible. I can't. You know, my goal is to live long enough to watch him either go to jail or hang. Either, you know, I prefer the latter. And then I say things like that, and I want Brennan, John Brennan, right next to him, because I think Brennan is more evil than Obama is, because Obama's a moron, and Brennan is not. That's what makes him so dangerous. But he created.
1: He's an evil genius. Keep rolling. Sorry.
0: Oh yeah, he invented Obama. I did a Substack piece recently called The CIA Gave Birth to Obama. And it's been, that is the most well, now I've been writing for like 2.5 years or 3 years now, and that's the most well-read piece I've ever done. I think like 18,000 people have now read it in the last, say, 6 weeks or so. And, you know, I would like to encourage people to go take a look at my Substack, because I have a whole bunch of articles in there, not only on Obama, but on a lot of other people and a lot of other issues. And it's really easy to find me. It's just susandaniels.substack.com. And they will find, anytime I write, if I say something, if I make an accusation about something or someone, I will have a document there, a legitimate document there proving exactly what I just said.
1: You know, it's funny. I'm looking at three short pieces here. A company family, the untold history of Obama and the CIA, says here, despite his liberal pretensions, Obama's foreign policy was dreamed up at Langley, which should have not been surprising given his background. And then another one that says, let's see, with a refusal to challenge Obama for fear of being called racist, they all threw gas on the fire that Obama started with his transforming and dividing the country. Obama wrapped himself in the armor of white men afraid to call him out.
0: Yes.
1: Wow. It's out there, folks. It's all out there. Doing your own research is not that hard. It's not.
0: No.
1: I don't know what to put in the search box. Put anything in there that you want and just keep putting stuff in there until you get what you're looking for.
0: You keep asking, you keep expanding your questions is what you do. You know, if you start with a basic idea, you know, it's funny, but I warn people, don't be too quick to trust AI because that's rigged too. Today, just for the heck of it, I put in there, how many classes did Obama take at Occidental? Because I know that he only took 4 or 5 and have no idea if he even passed them. And AI says he took 18 to 20. And yeah. he had all these hours before he went to Columbia, and in fact never went to Columbia. And I've spoken about that before. I don't know if I mentioned on your show, but I did an interview with the Dr. Henry Graf, who is now deceased. I interviewed him when he was 93 years ago. He taught history at Columbia for 46 years. And Obama was supposed to be a political science major. Henry Graf told me, he said, I never heard of the guy, never saw him. He said every political science major in Columbia took at least 2 and usually 3 of my classes. He did one on the history of the presidency. And he said that one, I don't know if that was mandatory or not, but he said everybody took that one. And he said, but the really stunning thing that he told me was that he had inquired with all the other teachers in that department. Not one of them ever heard of or saw Barack Obama. And the dean told him, I didn't know the guy, but I was told to sign his diploma, so I did.
1: Oh, no. Why am I not surprised?
0: Well, you picture a dean of a political science in Columbia. It's probably some meek, mild little guy. And they said, you know, you sign this or you're out of a job. Okay, where do I sign?
1: You got a pen?
0: Isn't that horrible?
1: Yes, it is. Let me ask you this. Gosh, our time is getting away from us. We got about 5 minutes here. How did Mamdani happen in your analysis?
0: I don't know, but it's something I heard that I thought was very interesting yesterday. I was listening to Buck Sexton, and somebody called in and said, who is the most powerful Democrat in the country today? Because they have absolutely no leadership. And he said it was Mamdani. And I that stunned me. And then I saw Trump. Trump being Trump, said, oh, he was happy when the three other communists got voted in the other day. He said, oh, I knew it was coming, and I've been waiting for it now. He said, this is great. The other thing he said the other day I thought was hilarious. He said he's thinking of taking all the guns away from the transgenders. And he said now they're fighting to keep the guns. He's just hilarious. He knows what buttons to push.
1: Yes, he does. And this socialist thing, so many people in the country, the students, you know, the genius students who are being educated.
0: They don't know about anything, John. That's what's so scary. Do they even teach civics anymore in school?
1: No. Nor home economics.
0: I didn't think so.
1: Nor Latin, nor Greek, so you can't read the original scriptures in Latin or Greek. Yeah, or cursive. Oh, yeah. That's elitist.
0: They won't be able to read the founding documents in another generation.
1: You're entirely correct. You really are.
0: That's why I think they stopped teaching cursive.
1: Well, it is. I heard that it was racist. This is years ago.
0: Cursive?
1: Cursive writing is racist. Everybody remember that. We must print like third graders.
0: Oh, my God.
1: First grader. That's terrible.
0: Who is it that said the roads were racist? Didn't somebody just say that recently, too?
1: The roads are racist?
0: Oh, yeah. It was one of these ne'er-do-well politicians. I can't think of which one. It's one of those things that you don't want to remember who said it because it's so stupid. You know, I don't know what we're going to do. The other question I have is, how come we never heard anything more about that B-52 that crashed right after it took off? You know, one of the first things I did was ask AI if it was possible to bring down a plane like that with a shoulder rocket, a Stinger, and it says it was. And I thought from the very beginning it was a terrorist act.
1: And they're not going to say that if that were to be the case, they're not going to say they can't do that. It'd flip out the whole country and embarrass a bunch
0: of people. That's right. Nobody's ever got on a plane again. I mean, they're still lying about TWA 800 from 1996. They won't admit that it was a Navy missile that took it down. And it was an accident. I mean, you know, accidents do happen, but when it's the cover-up. It's always the cover-up is the worst part.
1: Yeah, it's really true. For a while, I thought it was kind of lame, but it's not. It's true. It's never the crime. It's the cover-up that reveals the most, you know?
0: Yep.
1: What's your final message to the world tonight for this particular visit, Susan?
0: And I it's very hopeful. All these people that have come from the foreign countries to watch the soccer games here, it is so comforting to hear them praising our country. When all we've heard from the Democrats for so long is what a horrible place it is, and these people just love it and said that they all the information they ever had, they came thinking very negative things, and I just love this country and wish they could come back and live here.
1: Well, that's quite something.
0: Will
1: you take care of one?
0: It's very comforting.
1: Yes, it is. A little validation from strangers while the citizens complain. Yeah.
0: Yep.
1: Yeah.
0: Well, I'd like to thank you, John, for having me on again. I really appreciate it. It's always a pleasure to talk to you.
1: Well, it's mutual, and you're welcome to return anytime that you have time. Susan Daniels, how do we keep up with you?
0: It's susandaniels.substack.com.
1: Okay. All right. You heard what the lady said. Thank you very much. God bless you. Take care.
0: God bless you.
1: Thanks. Folks, it's all on us. I'll remind you of something. 2 Chronicles 7:14. If my people, which are called by my name, shall humble themselves and pray and seek my face and turn from their wicked ways, then I will hear from heaven, and I will forgive their sin, and will heal their land. So saith the Lord. From the Bridge of the Ark, the signal continues. God bless you, everyone, and good night.

0: It's true. If you want something to go away, quit buying it, quit feeding it. The flip side to that coin is, if you want something to grow, nourish it. 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Big tech and its derivatives also try to financially soft kill. 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
7: News this hour from Town Hall, I'm Ron Taylor. The death toll from Venezuela's dual earthquakes has risen to more than 1,400 people.
8: Crews in Venezuela are still searching for people 3 days after two back-to-back powerful earthquakes. Authorities have now blocked access to La Guaira, the epicenter of the destruction north of the capital Caracas, where more than 14,000 military and police are patrolling. Acting President Delcy Rodriguez says on state TV that Venezuela is not alone and that the country is receiving help from all over the world. She says rescue workers from Italy have just arrived. I'm Donna Water.
7: 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By one key metric, the U.S. economy is thriving, but as Ken Lorman reports, new data shows the United States continues to lead the world in attracting investment capital.
9: So far this year, the U.S. has drawn in about $350 billion in net global investment, while China is seeing capital outflows and growth in Europe and Japan remains sluggish. Conservatives say that's no accident, pointing to strong innovation in areas like AI, powerful U.S. dollar, and a lighter regulatory touch that's fueling business growth and mergers. They argue pro-growth policies are keeping America the top destination for global money, reinforcing its economic dominance. Ken Lorman reporting.
7: A United Airlines passenger jet nearly hit a drone. It was landing at Newark Airport in New Jersey. The Federal Aviation Administration saying the flight crew reported seeing the drone only about 100 feet below during final descent on Friday. You'll find more news and analysis at townhall.com. I'm Ron Taylor.
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7: It took a Texas sheriff and a posse to track down this fugitive, but as Ben Thomas reports, it didn't involve any train robbers or cattle rustlers, just a giraffe called Gracie.
11: Giraffes are not particularly vocal, but they do run. Though Gracie is thought to have more wandered off from a private ranch in the Texas Hill Country about 2 weeks ago. Now the Rayall County Sheriff reports an aerial search finally located the three-year-old about 4 miles south. Owner Vic Jones contacted a veterinarian and began putting together a team to bring the giraffe safely back to Cedar Hollow Ranch, about 100 miles west of San Antonio. And while that will take some work, Jones says Gracie is in good shape, standing there deep in the Texas Hill Country, swishing her tail. I'm Ben Thomas.
7: You'll find more stories like this, plus breaking news and analysis at townhall.com. I'm Ron Taylor. European tourists are discovering firsthand why America's free market system remains the envy of so much of the world.
12: As European visitors travel across the United States for the World Cup, many are noticing what American capitalism has built. From massive Buc-ee's travel centers to grocery store selections and even ranch dressing, visitors are sharing their surprise online. The reactions are fueling a broader debate over how competition, free markets, and innovation continue to drive American abundance, while Europe's centralized regulatory model falls behind. Willie Nelson, Washington.
7: A heat wave is hitting Central and Eastern Europe with record temperatures in Switzerland, the Czech Republic, and Denmark. Denmark saw its hottest day since 1874, topping at 98 degrees. In Germany, the Autobahn suffered damage due to the heat and travel warnings issued there. The Czech Republic recorded its hottest day ever. In France...
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18: What do you do, Carl?
19: Carl is a inventor slash entrepreneur.
12: Yeah, I'm still looking for that home run, you know? 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
19: It was so hard on him.
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23: Hello, everyone. I'm Carl Amari, and this is Hollywood 360, the radio show that presents all things entertainment, including trivia contests and games, movie reviews, celebrity interviews, showbiz news, and classic radio shows. My co-host is the vivacious Lisa Wolf. In this hour, John Wayne makes a rare radio appearance on the Screen Director's Playhouse from 1949. But first, it's Real or Ridiculous. Lisa will provide bizarre U.S. history. I must decide if they are real or ridiculous while you play along at home. Right, Lisa?
24: That's absolutely right, Carl. Okay. You're good at history.
23: Yeah.
24: So this might be a great opportunity for you to show your prowess.
23: Mm-hmm.
24: Okay?
23: Right.
24: Great.
23: You want me to show my prowess to everybody?
24: I do.
23: Really?
24: Mm-hmm.
23: Oh, my goodness.
24: I mean,
23: couldn't find the... Rimshot.
24: No, I know that. All right. A town in Idaho elected a cat as mayor.
23: Real.
24: Oh, I'm sorry. It was Alaska.
23: Oh.
24: But it did happen in Talkeetna, Alaska.
23: Talkeetna?
24: Talkeetna.
23: Never been there.
24: Never been there.
23: Never
24: I know.
23: Will.
24: No, but neither here. Had a famous honorary feline mayor named Stubbs who became a major tourist attraction.
23: Right.
24: I mean, if you go there, then you make sure to check out Stubbs.
23: Well, yeah, of
24: okay.
23: course.
24: You didn't get that.
23: No,
24: one.
23: I did not.
24: A man successfully mailed himself across the country.
23: That's true. That happened. I used to do that way back when.
24: In a wooden crate. It is real. But in 1914.
23: I was going to say, it's like really early 1900s.
24: A man shipped himself by rail mail from Virginia to Florida to save money.
23: You know what? They used to do it with kids, too. They used to mail kids. With the U.S. Post Office.
24: I mean, I've heard that. It's hard to picture.
23: Real.
24: But this guy went, like, on a train in a box. So it's a little bit different.
23: So I got
24: it's
23: that
24: It's kind of
23: one,
24: the old
23: right.
24: thing. You just want to climb in your parents' suitcase when they're going on vacation. It's the same thing.
23: Yeah.
24: The CIA turned cats into surveillance devices.
23: Real.
24: That is real. It was called Acoustic Kitty. And it was a project that implanted listening equipment in cats. That can't be politically correct.
23: Wow.
24: Arizona law requires citizens to own at least one cactus on their yard.
23: No.
24: I'm trying not to smile.
23: No.
24: I could have done better.
23: No.
24: Okay. A woman survived going over Niagara Falls in a barrel.
23: Yeah, that's true.
24: And lived.
23: True. True.
24: That is real. Annie Edson Taylor
23: baby.
24: Became the first person to survive the stunt. Guess what year it was?
23: 1901.
24: Wow.
23: She
24: was...
23: Not too smart.
24: Not too smart. The Pentagon spent money studying whether cats could communicate telepathically.
23: Real.
24: Sorry, it's people, not cats.
23: Okay.
24: I just changed it as we spoke.
23: All right.
24: Right. Okay, but so close.
23: I hate when I get them wrong.
24: I know you do. That's why I did that. A Kentucky man was elected a candidate who was serving a federal prison sentence.
23: Real.
24: It is real.
23: Yeah.
24: Like you knew that. Yeah.
23: Sounds like I did.
24: The Statue of Liberty was originally designed for Egypt.
23: No, I don't think so. Ridiculous.
24: It is real. They first proposed a monument for the Suez Canal before adapting the idea for New York Harbor.
23: Wow. We were second on the list.
24: It looks that way.
23: Wow.
24: I mean, I like to be first.
23: Me too.
24: Yeah. Second isn't as good.
23: No.
24: No, I know. The CIA developed exploding cigars for assassination attempts.
23: Real.
24: Mm-hmm, that is real.
23: They're trying to get Castro. He smoked cigars.
24: Many people smoked cigars back in the day. They were much more popular than today.
23: Yeah.
24: A state fair awarded a prize for the largest pet mosquito.
23: Largest pet mosquito? I think that's probably true.
24: It's not.
23: No?
24: It's not. Here's the last one.
23: There's some big mosquitoes out there, let me tell you.
24: Yes, there are, but there were no awards.
23: Okay.
24: Okay. A bank robber returned to complain that the robbery was not worth the effort.
23: Yes, probably.
24: That is real. Several documented cases involve robbers complaining about how little money they stole. Now,
0: what
24: that's,
0: are you talking about?
24: I that's just bright as bright can be.
23: All right,
24: all
23: John
24: right,
23: Wayne.
24: Pretty bizarre.
23: John Wayne stars in a
24: all
23: radio
24: right.
23: show. He wasn't on very many radio programs, but he was on this one. We're going to play it on Screen Directors Playhouse. Stick around.
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23: 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That way you never miss a single moment of our Hollywood 360 show. All right, Lisa, John Wayne stars on this radio show. It's actually a radio reenactment of his very famous film, Stagecoach. It was the classic story based on the movie about the Ringo Kid. And John Ford appears as the guest screen director. So two luminaries on this show. Let's go back to January 9th, 1949, for part one of Stagecoach on the Screen Directors Playhouse.
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0: Before we begin our story, here are a few words about the entertainment you will hear tonight and in future weeks at this time. The NBC Theater is proud to welcome the president of the Screen Directors Guild and the eminent director of such films as Variety Girl, The Perils of Pauline, and Taproots, Mr. George Marshall.
1: Thank you, and good evening. This is the first performance of a series of Screen Directors Guild productions, in which the directors will personally bring you their favorite film assignments, along with the stars who created the original roles. Tonight, your director is John Ford. John, if you remember, is the winner of 5 Academy Awards, the guiding hand behind such great pictures as The Informer, How Green Was My Valley, and, of course, Stagecoach. You're on the set, John.
2: Thank you, George. And good luck on our first production. Stagecoach is ready to roll. The last time I made that crack was about 10 years ago. When I first had the opportunity of putting on film is Romance of the West. For the cast, the picture offers an array of colorful character types, ripe for the actor's talents. Now the story and the cast are united again. Here is Stagecoach with John Wayne as the Ringo Kid, Claire Trevor as Dallas, and Ward Bond as Doc Boone.

0: 1885, the stagecoach was the only means of travel on the American frontier. And in those days, no name struck more dread into the hearts of travelers than Geronimo, leader of the warlike Apaches. This, folks, is a story of a party of people who traveled from Tonto to Lordsburg by stagecoach in 1885. It's a story still told by the Indians.
1: In the land of Arizona, land of the Apache Indian, where the roaming Chiricahua fought the mighty white invader, stood the white man's city, Tonto. Tonto, where the flying wagon that the white man called the stagecoach stopped to take men to the westward, where Geronimo was leader, chief of the Apache.

0: is, folks. Geronimo's Apaches are on the warpath up ahead, burning every ranch in sight. Oh.
1: Then the question before the party assembled in this stagecoach is, shall we continue?
2: I say yes. Continue.
1: But Mrs. Mallory, should you be traveling in your condition?
2: My husband is in Apache Wells with his troops. I want to be with him when our baby arrives.
1: Madam, I am a gambler, and I admire and respect a bold gamble. But aren't you gambling with a life besides your own?
0: Oh, I forgot to tell you, Mr. Hatfield. We're getting a cavalry escort for Apache Wells.
2: That settles it. I'm going on.
1: Count me in, of course, Buck.
0: All right. I'll go find my shotgun guard.
3: You don't have to go no further, Buck.
0: What? Curly! Well, doggone! How are you, Sheriff?
3: Fine, thanks, and I'll be riding shotgun up next to you this trip, Buck.
0: You? What for?
3: The Ringo Kid escaped from prison. I'm looking for him.
0: The fellow who shot Jed Michael dead?
3: I hear he's heading for Lordsburg to shoot it out with the three plumber boys, so I'll be right up there next to you, Buck, all the way to Lordsburg.
4: Better stand back a bit, Doc.
5: Yeah, stand out of the road there, Dallas girl.
2: Thanks, Doc.
5: Hail the stagebrush chariot.
2: Doc, why do I have to leave town? Because all these women here say I have to. I don't want to go to Lordsburg.
5: No more do I, Dallas. But you are a lady somewhat too hospitable to gentlemen. And I am a doctor somewhat too hospitable to spirits. We girl are the dregs of Tonto. They send us from their midst. Come, Dallas, be a glorified dreg like me. You have acquired two more eager passengers.
0: The engines are rising, Doc.
5: I thank them for that mark of respect. Tell them they may be seated now. Enter, Dallas.
2: Thanks, Doc.
5: Take your place beside the other lady. Then forward, on to Lordsburg!
6: Watch you driving through this canyon, Buck.
0: Well, I aim to be hard to shoot at in case Geronimo's Apaches are in these hills.
6: I'm with you, Buck. The law.
0: Well, that don't make me bulletproof. Oh, kingdom high. There she comes, Apaches.
6: Keep your shirt on and stop the coach. It ain't Apaches. Someone up ahead blocking the road with a rifle.
0: Whoa, whoa, whoa.
3: Here he comes, whoever he is.
0: What? It's the Ringo Kid.
7: That's right, Buck. Hiya, Curly.
3: Ringo.
7: Didn't expect to find the sheriff riding shotgun.
3: I was heading for Lordsburg, same as you, Ringo.
7: Well, my horse went lame, so you got another passenger.
3: I'll take that rifle first, Ringo.
7: That's so, Sheriff.
3: You're under arrest for the murder of Jed Michael.
7: Sorry, Curly, but this Winchester here says different.
3: Sorry, Ringo. But if you look back up the road a piece, you'll see our escort of United States Cavalry coming up.
7: Oh.
3: I'll take that rifle now, Ringo.
7: Sure, Sheriff. But you better hold on to it. You may need it before we get to Lordsburg.
3: Thanks. You can get into the coach now.
7: Much obliged, Sheriff.
3: Get going, Buck.
0: Yep. Sully. Yep.
1: So you're the famous Ringo Kid, huh?
7: My friends call me Ringo. Right name's Henry.
5: Henry? Why, I remember you. Say, I fixed your arm when you was just a little sprout. He's no higher than a quart of bourbon.
7: Now, that was my kid brother broke his arm. You did a good job, too, Doc. Even if you was drunk.
5: Well, thank you, son. How's your brother now?
7: He was murdered.
2: Oh, no.
7: Him and my dad. By the three plumber boys.
5: Well, good luck when you get to Lordsburg, son.
7: Thanks, Doc.
2: Mrs. Mallory, you're tired. Would you like to rest your head on my shoulder? No, thank you. Mr. Hatfield, would you mind if I sat over on your side of the coach?
1: Not at all, ma'am.
2: Excuse me. Yes, of course.
1: Right here, Mrs. Mallory.
2: Thank you, Mr. Hatfield.
7: I must have the plague, huh, Dallas?
2: You? Oh, no, it's not you.
5: Have a drink, Hatfield?
8: No, thank you.
5: No, thank you, he says. Have a drink, Doc? Yes, thank you.
7: You're not going to move away from me, are you?
2: No, Ringo.
7: Well, I guess I can't expect to break out of prison and into society in the same week.
2: Shh, she'll hear you.
7: I guess I'm pretty dumb for sitting down beside a lady like you, Dallas.
2: A lady?
7: Thanks for not moving. Oh,
2: don't, please. Why are you looking at me like that?
7: Ain't I seen you someplace before?
2: No. No, you haven't.
7: I wish I had, though.
2: I know you. I mean, I know who you are.
7: Yeah, I used to be a good cowhand. A few years back, things happened.
2: Yes, things happened.
5: Bottle in a bottle. Drink up, Doc.
7: Doc's getting a snoot full.
2: Things happen. And now they'll take you back to prison.
7: Not till I finish a job in Lordsburg.
2: Ringo, I wish you wouldn't.
7: Wish I wouldn't what?
2: Oh, nothing. Nothing.
5: Bottle in a bottle.
4: Confound that driver. Why doesn't he drive more carefully?
7: He's playing it smart, Hatfield. He took to the mountains. Apaches don't like snow.
4: Well, he might have some consideration for Mrs. Mallory and her condition.
2: Oh, I'll be all right, Mr. Hatfield. Thank you.
5: Follow, little funnel.
0: Apache rails just ahead.
5: Follow.

0: Mr. Hatfield, why didn't my husband and his troops meet us here?
1: The Wrangler tells me that Captain Mallory has been sent ahead to Lordsburg.
0: Lordsburg?
2: Well, we'd better turn around and follow the cavalry escort to Tonto.
0: But we can't do that.
2: With Apaches on the warpath, it ain't safe to go through Apache country without escort. I say we ought to turn back.
3: There's only one way to find out. Take a vote.
1: What do you say, Mrs. Mallory? On to Lordsburg or back to Tonto?
0: I want my husband with me when our baby's born.
1: Doc?
3: Ain't you forgot this, lady?
1: You mean Dallas?
0: Oh, I say go. I've nothing to go back to.
1: Doc?
4: Lordsburg. Pass the bottle. Pass the bottle.
1: Ringo?
5: Ringo's my prisoner. I'm voting his proxy. I say Lordsburg.
3: Hatfield?
1: I am at the service of Mrs. Mallory.
0: Thank you.
1: Buck?
2: Lordsburg it is. Aristotle, step inside and get some grub. Look spry.
1: You better take my arm up these steps, Mrs. Mallory.
0: Oh, no, thank you. Really, I'm quite...
1: Mrs. Mallory. I've got her. Dr. Boone. Mrs. Mallory needs your help.
0: Oh, it's no use. He's drunk. Ringo.
3: Yeah?
0: I don't know for sure, but I think you better go inside and start heating some water.
3: All you want and then some. And then some.
0: Carry her inside, Mr. Hatfield.
4: Oh, allow me. Allow me.
1: I'll carry her myself, you sot.
4: Thank you, sir.
1: You drunken swine.
4: Thank you.
1: Now, if you'll open the door for me, Dallas.
0: Yes.
1: Drunken swine of a doctor.
2: Doc, honest, ain't you ashamed?
4: Did I understand that swine to call me a drunken swine?
2: No. I wish I could do something.
4: There is something you can do, Buck.
2: Yeah, but what can you do in your condition?
4: I can drink all of the hot black coffee you can make. I, sir, am a doctor. Now get busy. Get busy.
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17: 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Some delegates gave up hope. 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
20: Carl, I know we've been talking a bit about 120 Life, and you've been using it, so I'm wondering how it's going for you.
6: Well, yeah, 120 Life is a wonderful product, folks. If you have even the slightest high blood pressure, you should try 120 Life, just like I did. I tried it, and in about four or five weeks, my blood pressure was lowered considerably. In fact, I went to the doctor a couple of weeks ago for my annual checkup, and he was like, "Wow, your blood pressure's looking pretty good." I told him that I was on 120 Life, and he said he'd heard of it. He knows other of his patients that are on it, and it's really super easy and quick. Here's what you do, folks. You try 120 Life for 14 days, and if it doesn't lower your blood pressure, you get a full refund. Now, blood pressure is not something you want to mess with. It can be very dangerous if it's high, and you don't feel it, and there are no signals, no warning, and it can be damaging you and your life every single day. Now, over time, it increases your risk of heart disease, stroke, even cognitive decline. And here's the great thing about 120 Life. It's a powder that you mix with water or juice. I mix mine with water every day, and I have one glass of it. It tastes delicious, and it has great ingredients, which I think you're going to mention in a moment here. It has great ingredients, and it's very inexpensive, and it will lower your blood pressure or your money back.
20: Well, most importantly, it's working for you.
6: Yeah.
20: So that's what's meaningful. I'm just wondering how you started on it. What made you, how did you find it?
6: I heard about it from a friend. I decided to try it. It lowered my blood pressure, and then I contacted the owners. I said, "Listen, I have a radio show, and
20: if it's working for you, yeah, it'll work for them." It's got pomegranate and hibiscus and tart cherry and cranberry and beetroot, all natural ingredients that are good for you. So if you can lower it and take natural, good for you ingredients, I can't imagine what's better.
6: Yeah, here's what we were able to work out with the owners of 120 Life. If you use my name, Carl, C-A-R-L, you will save

0: I'm John Wayne. How's that?
1: Oh, yeah.
0: That was pretty good. Pretty good,
1: yeah,
0: right?
1: Yeah.
0: Okay. He's starring in Stagecoach January 9th, 1949. At the end of the broadcast, John Ford joins John Wayne. Of course, John Ford was the screen director of Stagecoach, and they talk about the making of the movie. It's really great. So also Claire Trevor is in this. She was in the movie as well. Let's go back to January 9th, 1949 for the conclusion to The Screen Director's Playhouse.

The NBC Theater is presenting the Screen Directors Guild production of Stagecoach, starring Claire Trevor, John Wayne, and Ward Bond, with screen director John Ford.

0: Apache Wells, the white man called it. Here the white squaw had her child, while the flying wagon waited, waited while my tribesmen gathered. On the hills and on the desert gathered the Apache warriors, while the white squaw had her child and the flying wagon waited.
1: Oh, it makes me nervous, being held up like this in Apache country. Just when they're mad at us again.
2: Quiet, Buck.
1: Huh?
2: Someone's coming. Dallas?
3: Look. It's a little girl.
2: Yeah. A girl.
1: Let me see it. Well, I'll be doggone.
4: That's real fine, ain't it, Dallas? Real fine.
3: Oh, yes, Curly. It's fine.
1: A baby. Why?
2: I'll explain it to you sometime, Buck.
5: Listen, boys. Doc Boone. Three cheers for Doc Boone.
6: Never mind the three cheers. Just pour me four fingers instead. I'm thirsty.

0: Dallas?
1: Oh.
0: It's me, Ringo.
1: Oh.
0: You oughtn't to be outside here at night alone. Apaches like to pick off strays.
1: Well, you're here now.
0: Yeah, I watched you with that baby today. You looked, well, nice.
1: I just wanted to hold it a minute.
0: You're visiting in Lordsburg?
1: I have friends there.
0: Oh, good.
1: Ringo, why don't you escape?
0: I aim to, in Lordsburg.
1: Well, why not now? Why not go over the border now?
0: My father and brother were shot down by the plumber boys. I guess you don't know how it feels to lose your folks that way.
1: My folks were killed by Indians when I was a kid.
0: Oh, well, that's tough. Well, it's a hard country, especially for a girl.
1: You have to live no matter what.
0: That's it. Look, Miss Dallas, you got no folks, neither have I. Maybe I'm crazy to ask you, but, well, I still got a ranch down across the border, and I... Well, I guess I'm crazy being close to you like this, but...
1: Ringo! Ringo! You don't know me. You don't know who I am, or
0: I know
1: what?
0: I want to marry you, Dallas.
1: Ringo!
0: That ain't an answer, Dallas.
1: Oh. Ringo, you can't go to Lordsburg. Not now. The plumber boys will be 3-1 against you. You'll get killed.
0: Can't tell.
1: You can't win.
0: Can't run away from it either.
1: How can you talk about our life together when you want to throw your life away?
0: Well, what do you want me to do?
1: Get away. I'll follow you.
0: You mean that, Dallas?
1: Well, I just can't leave Mrs. Mallory and her baby now, but listen. There's a horse all saddled and ready for you in the corral.
0: What?
1: Yeah, there's a rifle in the saddle boot. Now get going. I'll come after you.
0: I'm counting on that, Dallas, with my life.
1: Goodbye, Ringo. Watch out for Apaches.
0: I got a rifle now.

0: Hold it. Whoa. Hold it. Hold it, boy. Easy. Smoke signals on the ridge. Apaches. I gotta warn Dallas and the others. I gotta go back.
1: Yeah!
2: On the ridge and on the mesa, smoked at Chiricahua fires. Rise, the fires told my nation. Strike the white man's flying wagon. Rise, my kinsmen. Rise, Apaches, chieftains, horsemen, lances, rifles. Stagecoach on the Lordsburg Trail. Thus the signals on the mesa. Thus the writing in the sky. Thus, my fierce Apache horsemen, follow on the Lordsburg Trail.

0: Ah, we're making good time. I say we're out of danger now, thanks to Ringo here. Very decent of you to come back, Ringo.
1: I wouldn't be too sure we're out of danger yet, Hatfield.
2: We'll be in Lordsburg soon, then.
3: Very soon.
2: How's the baby?
3: Sleeping.
2: Doc told me what you did for me. Thank you very much, Dallas.
4: You know, danger whets my appetite. Indeed it does. Let me see. There must be a bottle of something left in this bag. Look.
0: A bullet. It just missed your head, Doc.
5: On the floor, Miss Mallory. Dallas, you and Miss Mallory, get down!
4: Apaches, hundreds of them.
6: Hey! Hey, Ringo!
0: Curly's calling you from the driver's seat, Ringo.
6: Here's your Winchester. Use it, man. Use it!
5: Thanks. Got my rifle.
2: Ringo, look out! That Apache on that painted pony!
5: Got him!
4: See that engine on that Mustang coming alongside?
0: Don't talk! Shoot!
4: Well, now you see him, and now you don't.
0: You ladies all right?
2: All right.
4: Now you see him, and now you don't.
5: Lady, all right?
2: Yes, baby.
0: You gentlemen will be good enough to shoot Indians instead of...
5: Hatfield's been hit.
4: Get that Apache. I'll help Hatfield.
5: Got him.
2: Faster. Drive faster. Fire, fire. Can't you see the hole around us?
0: Now, Mrs. Mallory, you'll get hurt.
4: Easy, Hatfield. Easy.
5: I could use some more help up here.
2: Give me your pistol, Doc.
4: Take it.
2: Thanks. Look at all those engines.
5: Apaches all have big families.
2: Don't talk. Shoot.
5: I can't. Out of ammunition.
2: Oh, no. Why have Buck and Curly stopped firing outside?
5: Buck's hit. Curly's empty, too. This looks like it.
2: No. No. I have only 3 bullets left.
5: That's enough. Indians won't get you or Mrs. Mallory or the baby.
2: No. No, they won't. Listen. Get out. No, listen. It's a bugle. Listen.
5: It's the cavalry from Lordsburg.
4: Glory, glory!
5: How's that feel?
4: Dead.

0: Well, good night, Ringo.
1: Is this where you live in Lordsburg?
2: I told you. I warned you. I told you you didn't know me. This part of town is no place for a nice girl, but it's all right for me. Now say goodbye, Ringo. Say goodbye.
1: I asked you to marry me, didn't I?
2: I'll never forget you asked me.
1: Now go on back and wait for me in the stagecoach.
2: Where are you going?
1: Business. With the plumber boys. I'll just take a slow walk down Main Street and see what happens.

0: Dear Lord, this stagecoach don't pass much for a church, but I'm praying till you're here. Please, Lord, it's 3-1 against Ringo out there, and the plumber boys are dead shots. Awful dead shots, Lord. Like I was saying, Lord, it's 2-1, Lord. He's all I got, and all I ever want. So please, dear Lord, please let me have him back. Please, please, please.
1: Oh, carry me back to the Lord where
0: Who's that out there?
2: Yeah.
0: You hurt?
2: No.
0: I prayed for you. I prayed.
2: You did good.
0: Let's get out of here, then. Escape.
2: Don't have to anymore. Before he cased in, Luke Plummer confessed he killed Jed Michael.
0: You're free?
2: Yeah.
0: And they didn't even hurt you? Dead shots like the Plummer boys?
2: Deadest dead shots you ever saw.
0: Oh, Ringo.
2: Dallas, what are you crying for? Nothing's happened.

us the story of those brave men, riders of the flying wagon, in the land of Arizona, where Geronimo was chief. In the great land in the desert where the flying wagon galloped, that the white men called the stagecoach, bringing brave men to the West.

0: Our stars will return in just a moment. The NBC Theater has presented the Screen Directors Guild production of Stagecoach, starring John Wayne, Claire Trevor, and Ward Bond, and introduced by John Ford. In the weeks to come, the Screen Directors Guild will bring you Douglas Fairbanks Jr., Robert Montgomery, Rosalind Russell, James Mason, and Irene Dunn. And next week, the NBC Theater presents screen director Richard Wallace introducing the current film comedy, Let's Live a Little, starring Robert Cummings. And now, here again is our special guest, the president of the Screen Directors Guild, Mr. George Marshall.
1: The premier production of the Screen Directors' entry into radio has now joined the Stagecoach itself in that great fund of memories known as the past. And speaking for the Guild, I'd like to express our gratitude to the National Broadcasting Company for the opportunity to better acquaint the public with the work and role of the screen director. Take it away, John Ford.
2: Well, how do you hardy frontiersmen like pioneering in an NBC studio instead of the Badlands of Arizona?
3: Very much. You know, just the memory of that dust is enough to send me running home to wash my hair.
4: Abby, this is wonderful.
2: Wayne, wonderful? What do you mean?
4: Well, no getting up early in the morning and arguing with a horse.
3: You know, I think it's wonderful that the screen director is being honored like this. He's the fellow who really makes the movie.
2: Claire.
3: As for us actors and actresses, well,
4: where'd we be without you, Pappy, and others like you?
3: That's right.
4: You tell us our business. That's all I can say.
2: Thanks.
5: They're talking about wonderful things. It's a wonder that Pappy here hasn't yet displayed his fine, tyrannical hand.
2: How do you do? That's so, Ward, John. Now, look, as long as we're speaking about fine, tyrannical hands, look, are we going to do this again? Because if so, I'd like to take you folks out.
4: Yeah, I thought so. Huh? You'd have something to say about it. We had that same trouble 10 years ago.
3: That's right.
2: Hey, can't we go out and retake?
3: Now, look, John, don't you remember? This is radio. There are no retakes. Good night, everybody.
0: Our thanks to our stars, John Wayne, Claire Trevor, and Ward Bond. And to screen directors George Marshall and John Ford. Also heard were Barbara Fuller, Peter Leeds, Horace Murphy, Norman Field, Dan Riss, Ken Carson, and Eddie Fields. Tonight's story was adapted by Milton Geiger, and original music was composed and conducted by Henry Russell. Production was under the supervision of Howard Wiley. Your announcer, Frank Barton. John Wayne can soon be seen in John Ford's Argosy production, Three Godfathers, and Claire Trevor appears in the soon-to-be-released Amusement Enterprises picture, The Lucky Stiff. Ward Bond is currently appearing in the Victor Fleming production, Joan of Arc. Listen again next week when the NBC Theater presents...
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1: That's the Screen Director's Playhouse with Stagecoach from January 9, 1949, starring John Wayne and Claire Trevor, with guest screen director John Ford. An NBC broadcast. Hope you enjoyed that. Time for this month in music history.
2: I have chosen the year 2011. Let's start with this song.
3: There's a fire starting in my heart, reaching a fever pitch.
2: Who is this?
3: Bringing me out the dark.
1: Oh, man.
2: That voice, so unique.
1: That's Adele.
2: It is. What's the song?
3: They keep me thinking we almost had it all.
2: That was a huge song in 2011. It earned multiple Grammy Awards.
1: What a voice, huh? We could have had it all.
2: Nope.
1: Too late, right?
2: Nope. No, that's it. It's this. It's Rolling in the Deep.
1: Oh, Rolling in
2: so
1: the Deep.
2: So close. Just a line off.
1: Well, I knew it was Adele.
2: That's true. That's true.
1: Right?
2: Yeah, we need to do Name That Artist, not Name That Tune for you. But great.
1: It's a good song.
2: It is.
1: All right, more of Hollywood 360 after this.

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5: News this hour from Town Hall. I'm Ron Taylor. The U.S. has responded to a drone attack at the Strait of Hormuz as Iran violates the ceasefire.
10: U.S. Central Command says the targets were missile and drone locations and coastal radar sites in Iran. President Trump blamed Iran for a drone strike on a ship in the Strait of Hormuz, saying it violated the ceasefire. Before the strikes, the president was asked if Iran would face consequences.
11: We didn't miss it. Nobody saw it coming. And it hit a ship and did some damage. Can't do that stuff.
10: Arsenio Dominguez with the International Maritime Organization says ships have been in contact with Iran about using the strait, but in this case,
12: what I can confirm to you is that it was not contacting the authorities in Oman in order to transit following the evacuation framework.
10: Ed Donahue, Washington.
5: Israeli Prime Minister Benjamin Netanyahu is praising the term of a ceasefire with Lebanon, especially, he says, the fact that Israel will remain in the security zone in southern Lebanon until Hezbollah has been disarmed and no longer poses a threat to Israel. Emir Raiz, an Israeli citizen visiting Betula, says the Israeli army needs to stay in southern Lebanon.
13: I'm skeptical that Hezbollah will be disarmed, and we should keep it as long as we need to keep it, or maybe as long as we will be allowed to keep it.
5: Tensions remain high in Venezuela as the death toll rises to 1,430 after two powerful earthquakes struck 3 days ago. Families have reported that 68,900 people are missing. SRN News and our parent company Salem Media are partnering with Christian nonprofit Food for the Poor to rush emergency aid to the victims of this tragedy. 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
5: Argentina fans in Texas for the World Cup are engaged in heated debates with the locals, but this one has nothing to do with soccer.
15: It's not about who has the best team or players at the tournament. It's about who produces the best, most succulent steaks and how to prepare the meat. It was almost inevitable that there would be a beef about beef between two of the top cattle raising areas in the world. Argentine beef is mostly grass-fed on open pastures. The result is leaner meat with intense earthy flavors. Predominantly grain-fed beef in Texas has more marbling and is known for a sweeter flavor. In both places, steak is deeply ingrained in diet and culture. Bob Agnew reporting.
5: Uber is rolling out stricter background checks and restrictions for drivers. The company said the new policies for rideshare drivers and couriers for its delivery service will take effect Monday. Among the changes, Uber is expanding the list of criminal offenses that permanently disqualify someone from being a driver in the U.S. More news at townhall.com. There's a growing backlash over rising property taxes.
16: What some are calling the biggest property tax revolt in decades is gaining momentum, with at least 10 states pursuing major cuts or even elimination. States like Florida, Texas, and Ohio are leading the push. Conservatives are cheering the effort, arguing high property taxes are forcing Americans out of their homes and stifling economic growth. They point to past successes like California's Proposition 13 and say today's reforms could spark a new wave of prosperity. Ken Lorman reporting.
5: TSA is bracing to screen nearly 19 million air travelers across the 4th of July holiday period. A TSA senior official says security checkpoints are fully staffed and prepared to welcome these travelers and handle the large passenger volumes during...
6: The following is not an actor, but a real-life story from Trinity Debt Management.
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1: Hello, everyone. I'm Carl Amari, and this is Hollywood 360, the radio show that presents all things entertainment, including trivia contests and games, movie reviews, celebrity interviews, showbiz news, and classic radio shows. My co-host is the captivating Lisa Wolf. In this hour, Ed Gardner is Archie, the manager of Duffy's Tavern, who welcomes his guest, Colonel Stupnagel from 1944. But first, it's Stump the Host. In order to Stump the Host, Lisa will present movies based on true stories. I'll try to guess while you play along at home. Right, Lisa?
2: That's right. And as we're sitting here and I'm looking through my list of movies that are all based on true stories, right, I just noticed something quite interesting.
1: Really?
2: Four out of the six have Tom Hanks in them. And
1: what?
2: I didn't know that. And I didn't choose that
1: four
2: that
1: out
2: way.
1: Of the six?
2: They do. So okay, if that's a clue, that's
1: useful. A helpful clue.
2: I think so. Mm-hmm. I think you'll need it. But okay, I didn't realize that until I'm sitting here and saying starring Tom Hanks. So
1: yeah,
2: let's see how this goes.
1: You know, he collects typewriters?
2: I did know that. We've talked
1: about
2: that.
1: Antique typewriters.
2: Yeah, it's kind of a cool passion.
1: Yeah.
2: Yeah, it's neat.
1: When you have that much money, you can do whatever you want. So
2: you can do bigger than typewriters.
1: Yeah.
2: Bigger and better.
1: Yeah.
2: You can collect airplanes or something.
1: Right.
2: All right, here's the first movie based on a true story.
1: Okay.
29: And that was when my parents drove all the way down from Michigan to see me play the game. And did I cry?
30: No.
29: Yes! No! And you know why?
30: No.
29: Because there's no crying in baseball.
1: This is the baseball.
29: No crying!
2: I mean, that's a huge clue.
1: A league of their own.
2: Yes, there's no crying in baseball.
1: Mike,
2: that's a
1: league
2: famous,
1: of their own.
2: That's a famous line. I just didn't know if you'd recognize
1: what do you think,
2: it.
1: Bubble Bath?
31: I think that's a good job.
1: Yeah. Right?
2: Yeah.
31: I saw that in the theater, actually.
1: Did you?
31: Yeah.
2: Yeah.
31: Wow.
2: So
1: they shot a lot of it in Chicago.
2: They did. So this is 1992, starring, that was Tom Hanks, Gina Davis, Madonna.
1: Yep.
2: And that was inspired by the real All-American Girls Professional Baseball League formed during World War II.
1: Mm-hmm.
2: So it's kind of a cool concept.
1: And if you don't know, here's what happened. In World War II, so many of the baseball players, the Major League Baseball players, were drafted.
2: Yes.
1: Or they joined.
2: Mm-hmm. Sure.
1: To fight the war efforts. So the major leagues created a female league of and called the League of Their Own.
2: Mm-hmm.
1: You know?
2: There it is.
1: Yeah. All
2: right. Yeah, kind of a cool idea.
1: Yeah.
2: All right, here's the next film starring Tom Hanks.
32: How do we get our people home? They are here. We turn them around, straight back, direct abort.
33: No, no, sir. We get them on a free return trajectory.
0: Dobson with the fewest question marks.
1: Apollo 13.
2: Yes.
1: Yeah.
2: That's good, Carl. 1995.
1: What do you think of that, Bubble Bath?
3: I think that's a great job.
2: Yeah. Tom Hanks, Kevin Bacon, Bill Paxton, based on the true story.
1: Do I get a pizza if I get all these right?
2: Of NASA's ill-fated 1970 moon mission. Do you get a pizza if you get them all right?
1: Yeah, I got to get all of them.
2: Well, what do you give me if you don't get them
1: Nothing.
2: All right? Well, then what's my...
1: I don't know.
2: For what reason
1: just
2: would
1: for,
2: I choose that?
1: Just to be... You know,
2: charitable?
1: Yeah. Go out on a limb. Try.
2: Fine. Okay.
1: All right.
2: I'll do it.
1: Okay.
2: But in return, maybe sometime you could offer...
1: A little spice in your life, you know?
2: Maybe sometime in return you could offer something
1: sometime
2: as well.
1: Sometime I will, yeah.
2: Because you definitely
1: I will sometime.
2: Don't.
1: We've been doing this show for 17 years, so within the next 17 years...
2: Got it.
1: You know,
2: that seems fair.
1: I'll offer you a pizza.
2: That seems fair.
1: Yeah.
2: Okay, go for it.
1: Uh-huh.
2: This next film does
1: Wait
2: not...
1: Wait a minute.
2: You got it.
1: Okay.
2: This next film does not star Tom Hanks.
1: Okay.
2: Okay.
1: Yeah.
4: PG&E's own technicians documented toxic levels of hexavalent chromium in those wells on numerous occasions.
1: Oppenheimer.
4: Everything the Jensens have had is proven reaction to exposure to hexavalent chromium.
2: The
4: they have had.
2: Person speak in a moment.
4: They have had.
7: Breast cysts, uterine cancer, Hodgkin's disease, immune deficiencies, asthma, chronic nosebleed.
8: A million things could have caused those problems.
1: Brokovich.
8: Poor diet.
1: Aaron Brokovich.
2: Yeah.
8: Bad
2: but
1: come on, no, I get it still.
2: You don't still
1: Yeah, I get it, right, Mike?
2: You said Oppenheimer.
1: Yeah, but
2: that
1: I
2: was your
1: just,
2: guess.
1: I wasn't saying that was my guess. I just said
2: you
1: Oppenheimer.
2: You said it aloud.
1: I said that's why I used
2: and
1: to manage my money.
2: No.
1: Oppenheimer.
2: You did, but I'm so sorry. I can't
1: no,
2: get that
1: I,
2: one.
1: I think I got
2: you
1: that
2: didn't
1: right.
2: get it. Mike?
1: Mike, I got it. Aaron
2: no.
1: Brokovich.
3: I'm not touching that one.
2: Okay. You said
1: right.
2: Oppenheimer, and I said no.
1: No.
2: So this is 2000. That was Julia Roberts.
1: Yeah, Julia Roberts.
2: And she was the legal clerk who helped build a case against a California utility company.
1: I had a good friend that dated her for quite a while. I said, what was it like to date Julia Roberts?
2: Really?
1: He said, it was a lot, let me tell you.
2: Are you serious?
1: Yeah. He was like, it was a lot.
2: Most women are.
1: Yeah, that's for sure.
2: So I don't know why she should be any different.
1: So he wasn't like that complimentary about her.
2: I mean, is there any woman you've ever dated that you would say she's not a lot?
1: No,
2: okay.
1: Absolutely not.
2: That's what I'm trying
1: They're
2: to say.
1: They're all a lot.
2: We're all a lot.
1: Yeah.
2: We all are a lot.
1: Right.
2: Okay. Here's the next one. And it stars Tom Hanks.
1: All right.
7: Make me an offer.
9: $300?
2: But this isn't Tom Hanks.
7: Go fish.
1: What the heck is this?
9: $500?
2: If you haven't seen it,
7: go
2: you
7: fish.
2: Should.
9: $600.
7: Go fish.
2: Do you recognize that woman?
1: No.
2: Yeah, you do.
3: You've seen this for sure.
9: $1,000.
1: I don't know.
7: Okay. $1,000.
1: I don't know what this
9: okay.
1: is.
9: Okay.
2: That was Jennifer Garner and Leonardo DiCaprio.
7: Wait a second. Where are you going?
9: I'm going downstairs to cash a check.
1: Oh, Tom Hanks is in it?
2: No.
1: Catch me if you can.
2: Yes. But I guess that counts. You got it.
1: I didn't say anything.
2: Yeah, you didn't say anything.
1: Catch me if you can.
2: That's right.
1: Right.
7: You
2: definitely saw this. It's a great movie. This is 2002.
1: I say that to all the girls I'm about to date. Catch me if you can.
2: This is based on the story of Frank Abagnale Jr.
1: Yeah.
2: Yeah. That was Leonardo DiCaprio.
1: Yeah.
2: It's a really cool movie.
1: Yeah.
2: All right. Here's another Tom Hanks film.
10: Today, we begin with our operation and human performance investigation on the crash of U.S. Airways Flight 1549.
11: Water landing.
10: Captain?
11: This was not a crash and it wasn't a ditching.
1: Oh,
11: we
1: so this is
11: we
1: trying
11: to
1: Sully.
11: Here.
2: Yes.
11: Not a,
2: this is Sully.
11: Not
1: Mike, what do you think, huh?
2: 2016.
3: I told you you'd do pretty good at this.
2: This was Tom Hanks, and it's based on the true story of airline captain Sully Sullenberger,
1: right.
2: who safely landed a disabled passenger jet on New York's Hudson River.
1: Hudson River, yeah.
2: Yeah.
1: Yeah, nuts.
2: Nuts. What a crazy movie.
1: And everyone survived.
2: It was really crazy.
1: Yeah.
2: So scary.
1: Is that all of them?
2: No, I got another
1: one. Okay, one more.
2: Yeah.
12: Big Mike. Hey, my name's Leanne Toohey. My kids go to Wingate.
1: Oh,
12: you said
1: this
12: you
1: is,
12: were going to the gym. School gym's closed. Why were you going to
1: boxing
12: the gym?
1: Boxing movie.
12: Big Mike, why
2: it's
12: were you going
2: boxing,
12: to the gym?
2: But it's sports.
1: Oh, yeah, yeah. It's a football
11: it's
1: movie.
2: That's right.
1: With
12: Do you have any
1: Sandra
12: place
1: Bullock.
12: To stay tonight?
2: That's Sandra Bullock. And that's Michael
12: Don't
2: Orr.
12: You dare lie to me.
1: Yeah, Sandra Bullock. I can never remember the name of this movie.
2: I know. Because you didn't
1: I don't remember
2: see
1: the
2: it.
1: Name of it. What is it?
2: This is The Blind Side.
1: Yeah, I know I knew the movie, but...
2: Yeah.
1: All right.
5: And I like Sandra Bullock.
2: Based on the life of
5: Sandra Bullock.
2: Player Michael
5: 818.
2: Orr. Sandra Bullock.
5: 555-1212.
2: You know what you'd say if you dated her?
5: Well, she's a lot. You're not kidding.
2: So there you have it. I like her too, though.
5: All right.
6: Yeah.
5: I got most of them.
2: I think Sandra and I could be friends.
5: Yeah. She's cool.
2: I like her.
5: I like her. She was really good in those movies where she was like in the
2: Crash?
5: No, where she was playing at like in a beauty contest.
2: Oh, I love
5: you know what
2: that.
5: I'm saying?
2: I do know.
5: I can't remember the name.
2: She was investigating.
5: Yeah, she was a cop. But she was in the. Mm-hmm. She was a beauty beauty contestant.
2: Yes, she was.
5: That was good.
2: That was a great movie.
5: What was that called?
2: I'll look
5: Miss Congeniality.
2: Miss Congeniality. You're right. You got it.
5: All right. When we come back, we're going to tune in to Duffy's Tavern. Stick around.
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5: 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All right. It's time now, though, for Duffy's Tavern. This was one of the funniest radio shows ever. It starred Ed Gardner as Archie, the waiter of a fly-infested tavern by the name of Duffy's Tavern. And each week, a celebrity would drop by, generally, not every week, but most weeks. And it was a weekly comedy that was just listened by so many. The writers included Abe Burrows and future MASH writer Larry Gelbart. Also, Dick Martin of Rowan and Martin's Laugh-In was one of the writers. So they had, pedigree, terrific writers. This one has a special guest, Colonel Stupnagel, going back to March 7th, 1944. Here's part one of Duffy's Tavern.
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0: Hello, Duffy Stavin. What do you eat? Meat eat. Archie, the manager's faking. Duffy ain't here. Hello, Duffy. Tonight, Colonel Stoopnagel. Oh, I wouldn't say that, Duffy. No, he's lost weight. I would describe him more as a big, thin slob. Huh? Crazy? No, he ain't really crazy. I'd describe him more as a wealthy eccentric. With no dough. Yeah. His inventions? Duffy, he's invented some very good ones. Well, that bathroom door that you don't have to wait outside of. Yeah, because it opens into a closet. Yeah, and them round dice he has. Round dice, you know, for people who would rather play marbles. Another thing. Hey, Duffy, what's that noise? Mrs. Duffy slugging you with a frying pan because you won't buy her a mink coat? Duffy, you better leave her slug you. A mink could probably set you back about $150. Oh, certainly. Even more expensive than rabbit. Well, that's, I guess, on account of there's more rabbits than minks. Why is that? Maybe it's because the rabbit is a friendlier animal. Well, look, Duffy, I'm busy. Fight it out yourself. I gotta go figure my income tax. I'll call you back.
1: Ladies and gentlemen, welcome to Duffy's Tavern. Come in and meet Finnegan, Eddie the Waiter, Ben A. Venuta, Peter Van Steeden and his orchestra, our special guest tonight, Colonel Lemuel Q. Stoopnagel, and Archie himself, Ed Gardner. Brought to you by two products it will pay you to remember. Minute Rub when you have a cold, Sal Hepatica when you need a laxative. Minute Rub, Sal Hepatica.
0: Now, let's see. I got to figure these taxes. Now, my yearly salary, that's annuities, $15 a week, and there's 48 weeks in a year.
2: Mr. Archie, there's 52 weeks in a year.
0: You're thinking of states. 52 weeks. There's 12 months in a year, right?
2: Right.
0: And there's 4 weeks in a month, right?
2: Right.
0: Well, you multiply 4 by 12 and you get... You're right, it is 52. Yeah, holy cow, 52 weeks.
2: Except leap year, of course. Then it's 53 weeks.
0: Oh, naturally. Now, let's see, 15, you times it by 52. That's 630. Shove over the cipher. Makes the fiduciary. Look, let me look at that tax blank a minute, Eddie. Let's see here. It says, see footnote 1. Footnote 1, see schedule B. Schedule B, see footnote 2. Footnote 2, see footnote 1. Footnote 1. If you claim a credit in line 15, disregard line 19A, complete schedule L1, page 4, instructions, and enter computation in line 19C. I'll ignore that. Must be a typographical error. Now, if I add Schedule 1 to the 15... by the way, Eddie, you want me to help you with your taxes?
2: No, thanks. No, sir. I don't want to bother you. You got enough work making out your own tax wrong.
0: Oh, yeah? Well, look, Eddie. You know, I may seem confused internally, but inside, me brain is going clickety-clack, clickety-clack. Like a broiler factory. Yeah, Eddie. I'll have you know that when I was at PS4, I was the mathematical genius of the school.
2: Yeah. Well, if you stay any place long enough, you're bound to get to the top.
0: Right. You should have seen me in them days, Eddie. Me knowledge of mathematics was positively gruesome. Yeah, mastered them all. Arithmetic, geometry, adding... plane geometry, fancy geometry, trigonometry, calcium. And Albert, the square rope and the cube rope and the round rope. And the entire multiplication table up to and including 9 times 9.
2: Up to and including 9 times 9, huh?
0: Yeah.
2: How much is 9 times 9?
0: Now that I think of it, I guess it was just up to, not including. Well, look, let us get back to this blank.
3: What are you doing?
0: My income tax, Finnegan. Did you do yours?
3: Oh, heavens to Betsy, yeah. thank goodness mine is all completely.
0: Oh, it is completely, huh? Who filled it out for you?
3: Nobody. I went down to the post office and waited in line and finally decided to fill it out for myself.
0: Well, how much was your tax?
3: $600.
0: Finnegan, how could you figure it to come out $600?
3: Well, Archie, I hate to admit this, but I cheated.
0: Oh, you cheated, huh? How?
3: I copied from the guy in front of me.

0: But Finnegan, $600, that's crazy.
1: You think the government should pay me more?
0: Finnegan, the government don't pay you, you pay the government.
1: Is that so? Then why is it so popular?
0: What do you mean?
1: Well, you should have seen that line at the post office.
0: Look, Finnegan, you got to fill out a return. Yeah. Tell you what, I'll help you. We'll do it together. After all, you know, one head is better than none.
1: Thanks, George.
2: Yeah, I demand a recount.
0: Quiet, Eddie. Now, look, Finnegan, what was your income last year?
1: Nothing.
0: Nothing, huh? Any dependents?
1: Yeah, me father. He gives me $1 a week spending money.
0: $1 a week from your father,
1: yeah,
0: huh? I wonder how we could charge that off. Too bad your father ain't dead. We could call it an inheritance.
1: Well, that's the break, son.
0: Well, let's see now. How about medicinal expenses?
1: Oh, none of those.
0: Dentifrice?
1: Oh, yeah. I got my father teeth for Christmas.
0: Oh, you got him teeth. How much did you pay for the teeth?
1: Nothing. I found them.
0: Well, look, all I could do there was they front teeth?
1: Yeah.
0: And you can't deduct them, you know? Your father would look horrible.
1: How much could I deduct?
0: Well, let's see now. Your income is zero. The deductions is zero. Tax to be paid, zero.
1: You mean I make zero, so I gotta pay zero?
0: Yeah.
1: That's a crime. It's making a guy pay 100% of his income.
0: Put you in the upper brackets. Excuse me. Hello? Hello, Duffy. She's still slugging you with a frying pan? Oh, now it's with the lamp, huh? What happened to the frying pan? They don't make them like they used to, huh? Well, look, Duffy, why don't you buy it a mink coat? You can't afford it because you got to pay your income tax. Look, with a fat wife like that, you could put a picture on a blank and claim her as four dependents. Huh? You absolutely refuse to buy it. Did she hear you? Hello? Hello? Oh. Goodbye, Mrs. Duffy.
3: That's the first portion of Duffy's Tavern from March 7th, 1944, starring Ed Gardner with special guest Colonel Stupnagel. We'll get back to that and more of Hollywood 360 after this.

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3: History was made on today's date. Stay tuned for an American Minute with Bill Federer.
4: 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Some delegates gave up hope. 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
3: This has been an American Minute with Bill Federer. 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
5: Josh Booth back with Bill Bullington. And hey, Bill, I seem to hear a lot about taxes when it comes to investing.
6: Well, a lot of people pay an awful lot of attention to taxes, and oftentimes it hurts their investment performance. 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
6: 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And that website, again, is bullingtoncapital.com.
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12: 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All right. We're listening to Duffy's Tavern starring Ed Gardner, and his special guest is Colonel Stupnagel. Let's go back to March 7th, 1944 for the conclusion.
13: She must have left him have it again.
14: Say, what's going on over at Duffy's, Archie?
13: Well, Duffy is extremely ill. A pounding sensation in his head.
14: Oh, it probably comes from a cold. Isn't it awful what a little cold germ can do?
13: The little germ that's doing it to Duffy weighs 350 pounds.
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14: Get

0: Chin up, old man. Duffy, please. Benny, come here. Talk to him. Cheer him up. Mrs. Duffy has left him, and the guy's really miserable.
1: Oh, certainly. Hello, Mr. Duffy. This is Benny Venuta. Oh, I'm sorry to hear about it. What? No, I'm busy tonight, you old goat.
0: That Duffy. Go ahead and sing, Benny. That guy with the memory of a frying pan still warm on his brain. Trying to make a...

0: Now, Miss Archie, how you doing with the income tax?
1: I gotta get back to that now. Let's see now. Let's look at this blank now. Here, I put down a tax that I know that I gotta pay. See, that's the sure tax.
0: Wait a minute. Now, you say that's a sure tax.
1: Yeah, sure tax. S-U-R-T-A-X.
0: Oh, I see. And then to that you add the sure plus.
1: The what?
0: The sure plus.
1: Are you kidding? The word is surplus. Anyways, you add the surplus to the sure tax, and then you...
2: Pardon me. May I use your telephone?
1: Oh, just the guy to help me with the taxes. Colonel Stoopnagle. I certainly can use the phone. Here's the phone, Colonel.
2: Ah, thank you. I'm in an awful rush.
1: Uh-huh.
2: Hello, information. I'd like the phone number of Duffy's Tavern.
1: But, Colonel, this is Duffy's Tavern.
2: Oh, really? What's the phone number?
1: Orchard 29970.
2: Thank you. Hello, information. That number is Orchard 29970. You're welcome. In the future, please look it up in your own directory.
1: This guy's a maniac.
2: Well, well, so this is, what's the name of this place again?
1: Zimmerman's Little Hungary. Colonel, ain't you a little bit punchy?
2: Well, yes, I think so, too. But most people agree with me.
1: Huh.
2: And not only that, I'm also absent...

0: minded.
1: Oh, you're absent-minded. How did you get that way?
0: Well, you see, as a child, I was very cruel to animals. And one day, I deliberately kicked a horse in the foot with my head. Well, well, so this is Duffy's Tavern.
1: Yeah, this is Duffy's Tavern.
0: And how is Mr. Duffy?
1: Oh, okay.
0: And Mr. Tavern?
1: Colonel, there is no Mr. Tavern.
0: Oh, I'm sorry. Well, we've all got to go sometime. But Mr. Duffy is carrying on, huh?
1: Oh, he certainly is carrying on. His wife just left him.
0: Oh, really? I hope they'll be very happy together. Incidentally, Archie, speaking of marriage, I have a new invention for newlyweds.
1: New invention for newlyweds? What is it?
0: It's an overhead threshold so that if you marry a heavy woman, you can carry her under it.
1: Oh.
0: What do you think of it?
1: Well, I don't know. To me, it sounds crazy, but I think it is.
0: Archie, I'm glad to see that you have vision.
2: Kyle Stoopnagel, I believe.
1: Oh, Colonel, a man just stepped out of the audience here. Clifton Finnegan.
0: Finnegan. Were you ever awake by James Joyce?
2: No, I have an alarm clock.
1: Colonel, you confused the guy. The correct grammar is Finnegan's woke. Say it's a verb, not a tense.
0: Mr. Finnegan, may I say that you are a very intelligent-looking man?
2: Oh, thanks, Kyle.
0: Yes, I'm sure that if you had a forehead, it would be a very high one.
2: No, Kyle. I would rather have a head like yours coming up to a point.
0: Yours comes to a point, too.
2: Yeah, but yours comes to a higher point.
0: No, yours comes to a higher point.
1: What is this, Wheaton Staple? Look, Colonel, I got my income tax to fill out.
0: Income tax? Well, that's right down my uppy. Archie, would you like to reduce your taxes?
1: Reduce my taxes? Certainly.
0: Then here, take a look at my latest invention.
1: Your invention? What do you call it?
0: The Taxual Q Reducer Nagel. The greatest little machine I ever invented. Cut your taxes 80%.
1: Look, Colonel, not that I doubt your insanity, but how can a little machine like that reduce your taxes?
0: You doubt me? Let me read you some testimonials. Listen to this one. Mr. Henry Morgenthau, dear sir, since the invention of the reducer, Nagel, many people have reduced their taxes by 80%. Signed, Colonel Stoopnagel.
1: Let me see that. Hey, you're right. It's addressed to Morgenthau, all right.
0: Yes, Archie, and not only that, the reducer Nagel carries a written guarantee.
1: Written guarantee, huh?
0: Yep, here it is. I, Colonel Stoopnagel, hereby guarantee that if my invention does not reduce your income tax by 80%, sign Colonel Stoopnagel.
1: Guy couldn't ask for no more than that, could he? Excuse me. Hello? Hello, Duffy. She didn't come back, huh? You're lonesome. Well, sure. A dame that weighs 350 pounds must leave quite a gap in a guy's life. Hey, wait a minute, Duffy. I got an idea. Colonel Stoopnagel invented a machine that'll knock 80% off your taxes. Huh? Well, so what? All great inventors is nuts. Take Robert Fulton. Sure, they call him Bugs. And that other guy that invented gravity. Sure, they call him Figs Newton. Sure. And look, Duffy, with the 80% that this machine saves you, you can go out and buy Mrs. Duffy a mink coat and anything else a big fat heart desires. Huh? You'll go right out to I.J. Fox? Attaboy, Duffy. Leave your income tax to me and the Colonel. We'll rate those. Okay. Colonel, warm you all up the reducing egg. We're going to do Duffy's tax.
3: Oh, say, Archie.
1: Oh, Colonel Stoopnagel, this is Danny Seymour, our announcer.
0: Oh, really? I once invented an announcer, but it didn't look anything like you.
1: Did it work, Colonel?
0: Yes, except for one thing. I couldn't invent anything for my announcer to say.
3: Oh, well, Colonel, the most helpful statements aren't invented anywhere. They're facts.
1: Oh, sure, like what Danny here has to say.
3: Yes, a fact like this, for instance, ladies and gentlemen. According to a nationwide survey of thousands of people, the two things most wanted in a laxative are, first, speed, and second, gentleness. Those are two of the very things that have made Sal Hepatica famous. Remember that when you wake up feeling dull and headachy because you need a laxative, and take that famous saline, Sal Hepatica, right away.
4: Well, then you can depend on Speedy Sal Hepatica to bring exceptionally gentle relief, and usually within an hour.
3: So you can see, with Sal Hepatica, it's not necessary to wait till night to take the laxative needed in the morning, and consequently, not necessary to risk feeling miserable all day. And Sal Hepatica has this additional advantage.
4: Sparkling Sal Hepatica also helps sweeten an upset stomach by helping to reduce excess gastric acidity.
3: So before another day goes by, ask your druggist for a bottle of Sal Hepatica, remembering this caution, use only as directed. Then any time you need a laxative, morning, noon, or night, see how much faster you feel better when you take gentle, speedy Sal Hepatica.

0: saved up enough taxes to buy Mrs. Duffy a mink coat. Now, we got to get it down from $200 to about $50.
1: All right, Archie, let's get to work. What's the weekly income of this joint?
0: The weekly income? You mean a good week or a bad week?
1: An average week.
0: That's a bad week. I'd say about $30.
1: Okay, we'll put it on the machine. About $30.
0: Mm-hmm.
1: That's A, B, O, U, T, 30.
0: Colonel, if I didn't see it with my own eyes, I wouldn't believe it. Wait a minute. Here's some more figures, Colonel. Put them on the machine while I answer the phone, huh? Okay. Hello? Hello, Duffy? Huh? You what? You bought the mink, huh? What kind? Cheap mink? I never heard of it. How do you spell it? C-H-I-P. Duffy, that's chipmunk. Well, she probably liked the chipmunk, Duffy. Sure. Yeah, that's right. She ain't got no taste. What? Huh? Oh, the machine, it's going great. Yeah, doing a great job. I'll call you back. What happened, Colonel?
1: Killed. But it'll be all right.
0: Well, just see that the tax ain't no more than $50 now. What do we do now?
1: Well, I've entered all the figures. Now I set the automatic adjustment. I checked the barometric pressure. And we're all set to go. Take it away, Reducer Nagel. There. You'll find your tax total on this little white card.
0: This little card, huh?
1: Yes, read it.
0: You have a pleasant disposition and make friends easily.
1: Yes, a little extra service. Your tax is on the back.
0: On
1: there
0: the back?
1: Yeah.
0: Oh, on the back. The total income tax, $2,000. Colonel, who invented this machine? You or Morgenthau?
1: Gee, really, I'm embarrassed. This is the first time this has ever happened.
0: You sure?
1: Positive. It's the first time I ever used the machine. Let me try it again.
0: Let's look at a card now. You are a person who loves to travel.
1: Read the other side.
0: Pay the $2,000 or we'll send you to Alcatraz. Stoop Duffy can't afford to pay $2,000.
1: Archie, you've given me an idea. I hereby renounce the Reducer Nagel. I hereby christen this machine the Tactual Q Increaser Nagel.
0: Increaser Nagel?
1: Yes. It's to help poor people to get into the higher income tax brackets.
0: But, Colonel, please, Duffy was buying a mink on the strength of $150. We was going to save him on the Reducer Nagel. What? Oh. Hello? Hello, Duffy. Did you buy the coat? You did, huh? Did she come back? Yeah. And she liked the coat, and you're both very happy, huh? You don't know how to thank me, huh? Look, Duffy. If I was to tell you... No, I can't spoil it. Duffy, I hope you and Mrs. Duffy will continue to be happy for many, many years. Yeah, okay. I couldn't tell it to the guy. They're too happy, you know. I'll pay the $150 out of my own pocket, huh?
2: Time to leave Duffy's Tavern for the evening, but let's all meet here again next week when our guest will be Gertrude Lawrence. And in the meantime, if you have a cold...
3: Remember Minute Rub.
2: If you need a laxative...
3: Remember Sal Hepatica.
2: And if you have a half hour next Tuesday evening at this same time, remember...
0: Duffy's Tavern, where you'll eat meat to eat. Archie, the manager, speaking. Duffy ain't... Oh, hello, Duffy. Yeah, that's right. Next week, Gertrude Lawrence.
4: Who?
0: The English actress. Yeah. Yeah, I'm gonna get all dressed up, Duffy, you know, in a top hat, a white tie, and a manacle. A manacle. A pair of one-eyed glasses. Yeah, like them C&I Englishmen wears. Well, good night, Duffy. See you next week.

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2: That's Duffy's Tavern, starring Ed Gardner from March 7th, 1944, special guest Colonel Stupnagel. And that was an early show. I mean, the show started in 1940, so this was a 1944 broadcast, but it lasted into the mid-50s. Good show. Also, Miss Duffy was played by Florence Hallop on there. Florence Hallop, for a while, played the nosy neighbor on Bewitched. Remember Bewitched? She had that Gladys, the nosy neighbor.
3: Oh, that was Gladys?
2: Yeah, she played Gladys. Florence Hallop.
3: I remember.
2: Yeah, Gladys.
3: Oh, no, she was wonderful.
2: Yeah.
3: I really enjoyed her.
2: I hope you enjoyed that episode of Duffy's Tavern. Time for this month in music history.
3: All right, here's our next song from 2011. Who's singing, Carl? This is called The Edge of Glory.
2: I don't know who's singing.
3: Okay, you do. You do. You know her and you like her.
2: Who is it? Carrie Underwear?
3: No, it's a very different voice. This is Lady Gaga.
2: Oh, it is?
3: It is.
2: Yeah, I like Lady Gaga.
3: This is one of her biggest pop hits of 2011.
2: Wow.
3: One of the biggest pop hits of 2011.
2: And I'm really Gaga over that Lady Gaga.
3: There you
2: know?
3: Go. And there's that memorable saxophone performance in this song by the late Clarence Clemons.
2: Oh,
3: but this is really some song.
2: Yeah, he was amazing. He toured with Bruce. And me.
3: When you toured with Bruce, exactly. I thought you'd remember him.
2: All right. Thanks, Lisa.
3: Sure.
2: Thanks, Bubble Bath. When we come back, it's more of Hollywood 360.

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1: In our next hour, it's a detective adventure with Ellery Queen from 1944. 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Lisa will present clips from One Hit Wonders. 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
10: News this hour from Town Hall. I'm Ron Taylor. Hundreds of rescue workers have been dispatched to help the Venezuelan government as the injured overwhelmed hospitals and the death toll has risen to over 1,400 now.
11: Nazareth Jimenez is a La Guaira resident with missing family members. She says, "We call on the government and countries around the world to help us. Look, we need machines here. Human strength is not enough. We can't remove those structures without them." Citizens dug through the rubble of their homes and said they have seen few state rescue teams in the areas hit hardest by the devastating 7.2 and 7.5 magnitude quakes Wednesday. Omar Reis lost family in the quakes. More than 20 of my relatives have died here. And in the Caribbean area in Tanaguarena, I've been left practically alone in this world. I'm Haya Pinjwani.
10: 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President Trump announces his pick to head Immigration and Customs Enforcement.
12: The president will nominate former Oklahoma State Trooper Lance Scheuer as ICE Director. The nomination follows Todd Lyons resigning as acting ICE Director at the end of May. Scheuer is a longtime law enforcement officer from Oklahoma with more than 29 years of experience in the field. Scheuer currently serves as a senior advisor to the Secretary of Homeland Security, where he oversees coordination of immigration enforcement strategy and acts as a liaison between local, regional, and federal law enforcement agencies. John Scott reporting.
10: New federal figures show that about 3 million fewer people had Affordable Care Act health insurance plans in February compared to the same time last year. News and analysis at townhall.com.
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10: Spencer Pratt is turning his attention to Los Angeles City Hall after narrowly missing the mayoral runoff when late-arriving mail ballots pushed City Councilwoman Nithya Raman ahead of him. Correspondent Ken Lorman has more.
6: Spencer Pratt is now focusing on allegations of voter fraud involving homeless residents on Skid Row, claims currently under federal investigation, though no charges have been filed. Pratt says he plans to be more aggressive in his criticism of city leadership and claims he has information he believes could expose corruption. Ken Lorman reporting.
10: Tourists visiting the nation's capital this weekend are in for a treat as the U.S. military is honored on Sunday, but there's lots more in store as the state fair continues through July 10th. Every day, the America 250th celebration features something new and something exciting. More news and analysis at townhall.com. Utah is restricting fireworks as the largest wildfire in the nation grows, fueled by dry conditions and gusting winds.
13: The Cottonwood Fire in southern Utah was burning unchecked Friday across more than 112 square miles. The National Weather Service issued a rare, particularly dangerous situation for a section of Utah on Friday, urging preparation for rapid fire growth. Red flag warnings are also in effect for parts of California, Nevada, Arizona, New Mexico, Colorado, and Idaho. Authorities are urging caution as extreme conditions persist around the West. Bernie Bennett reporting.
10: Forecasters are warning that the eastern U.S. will be hotter than the 4th of July in the coming week. The massive heat wave should hit through the weekend, sending temperatures into the triple digits. Nashville and Detroit could hit 104 degrees. Washington, D.C. by Wednesday could hit a...
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1: You lost your magic. They knocked you off your game. Your Carlness went right out the window.
2: What's with this Carlness? It's not even a real word.
1: It's a conjunction, a preposition. It's a philosophy, a way of life. It's your name with "ness" attached to it.
3: Bob, listen to me. If you'd have done what I asked you to and come in my dressing room before the show, you'd have known that you weren't supposed to come out here until I introduced you.
4: Jack, I tried to get into your dressing room, but I didn't have a nickel.
5: I understand you're pretty funny as a DJ, and comedy is a kind of hobby of mine. Well, actually, it's a little more than just a hobby. Reader's Digest is considering publishing two of my jokes.
6: Really?
5: Yeah.
7: From Hollywood, it's time now for...
8: Honey, Dollar.
9: Leave the gun. 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
10: 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I'm broadcasting.
11: Hello, everyone. I'm Carl Amari, and this is Hollywood 360, the radio show that presents all things entertainment, including trivia contests and games, movie reviews, celebrity interviews, showbiz news, and classic radio shows. My co-host is the eminent Lisa Wolf. In this hour, it's a whodunit on the adventures of Ellery Queen from 1944. But first, it's Name That Tune. Lisa Wolf Cullen will present clips from One Hit Wonders. I will try to name that tune while you play along at home. Right, Lisa?
12: That's right. You are going to love these songs. These are Carl songs. These are all songs from the 70s and
11: all
12: 80s.
11: All right.
12: One Hit Wonders. These are the songs that you grew up with and you know and love.
11: Mm-hmm.
12: So I think this is really going to raise my score this week.
11: All right.
12: All right, let's go.
11: Let's get you into the 900s.
12: Let's do it.
11: Yeah. Jenny.
13: You give me something. Hold on to.
12: I mean, we talk about this number all the time.
11: Great.
12: You're
11: 8-6-7-5-3-0-9.
12: Give me a call.
11: 8-6-7-5-3-0-9.
12: Here's Carl. You know what? Call me in 6 months. Here's my number. 8-6-7-5-3-0-9.
11: I'm not proud of the fact that I've said that. I've said that to some women. Here, call me in 6 months.
12: I know.
11: It's terrible.
12: I'm
11: a much better person now, though.
12: That's because you met me.
11: When I was
12: I
11: a kid.
12: I think I made you better.
11: When I was a kid in high school and stuff, I was kind of a, you know what?
12: Yeah, I know.
11: You know?
12: I know.
11: I'm much better. I'm much nicer now.
12: Don't you think
11: I would
12: I've
11: never
12: helped you become
11: yes,
12: nicer. I'm serious.
11: 100%.
12: We talk
11: you've
12: about
11: been a
12: things.
11: Great. You've been a great influence on
12: we
11: me.
12: Do. This is Tommy Two Tone from 1981.
11: Yeah. He's
12: and
11: great.
12: And it peaked at number one on the Billboard chart in 1982.
11: You know, I would say call me in 3 months.
12: So right. So you're 3 months better than you used to
11: right,
12: be.
11: Right, Mike.
12: 3 months is significant.
14: Sure.
11: It's a lot different. A lot better than
12: so
11: 6 months.
12: Right now, if you've dialed that number. What
11: yeah.
12: do you think?
11: I don't know.
12: What happened?
11: Don't know.
12: We should find out.
11: All right.
12: Okay.
11: Do it on a break.
12: Okay, of course.
11: All right, next
12: all right.
11: song. I got that one.
12: You'll get them all.
11: This is Mickey, right? Is that? No. Wait.
12: Give it a moment.
11: This is it Tony Basil?
12: No. You're

0: Just the Buggles?
1: It is.
0: Yeah.
1: I mean, this was iconic. This is 1979. And of course, this is the first music video shown on MTV in the U.S. It aired at 12:01 a.m. on August 1, 1981.
0: You know, I almost used this song as the theme song.
1: It's a great theme
0: song. Hollywood 360.
1: You should.
0: Because video killed the radio star.
1: Yes.
0: And we're
1: bringing it to life. Yeah. I agree. You didn't ask me about that. I would have told you to do it.
0: Well.
1: Okay.
0: Killed the radio star. Video. But it's not true. You know,
1: it's not true.
0: A lot of the radio shows just moved to television. I mean,
1: some of them did.
0: But it did kill off.
1: It was a movement.
0: It did kill off
1: a lot. It was a movement,
0: for sure. All right, I got that too.
1: Yeah, you'll get them all.
0: All right.
1: Okay, but we'll have fun reliving our youth.
0: Yes.
1: Our youths.
0: Youths.
1: Youths. Okay.
0: You youths, you. This is Sugar Sugar by The Archies.
1: The Archies, 1969, is actually what
0: wasn't even a real band.
1: No, it wasn't.
0: It was created by the cartoon band, The
1: Archies. This version reached number one on the Billboard chart in 1969 and stayed there for 4 weeks.
0: They created this for the TV show, and it became a huge hit.
1: I mean, think about it. The Partridge Family used to do the same thing, right?
0: Well,
1: I mean, were they a real band outside of the show?
0: The Monkees, too.
1: The Monkees, too. I mean, the Partridge Family, they were just a family, you know?
0: Yeah, yeah. It's true. It's very true.
1: And they charted some songs.
0: Oh, yeah, yeah. No.

0: wanting you. Call me in 2 months.
1: It's getting better now.
2: Just for kicks. Yeah. If you said that to a girl, call me in 6 months, call me in 3 months, do they ever call? Wait and then call?
0: No,
2: it doesn't work.
0: No girl I ever said that to ever called.
2: Good. I feel better about that because these girls should run.
0: And then I was like, oh man, I wish that girl would call me.
2: You know what? They dodged a bullet.
0: Yeah. Boy, you're not kidding.
2: Okay.
0: You are not kidding, Lisa Wolf.
2: I know it. All right.
0: All right.

0: So I'm going to have trouble guessing the band, I think.
1: What's the guy's name? What's his name? You know him. I mean, you know who sings this.
0: It never rains in California.
1: California.
0: I don't know who's the guy.
1: This is Albert Hammond.
0: Never. I would have never gotten it.
1: Oh, wow. I still hear this song regularly on Sirius.
0: Really?
1: But I listen to the 70s.
0: It's a great song.
1: And they play this song all the time.
0: The rains 1972. In California. But girls, they always want.
1: They always. What do you think he's referring to? Do you think he's actually talking about the weather, or do you think it's like a metaphor for
0: metaphor
1: something? For what?
0: I don't know. All right, next song.
1: All right, moving on.
0: I can't stop. Now, see, I don't really like this song.
1: What?
0: This song is kind of stupid.
1: They're all stupid.
0: Ooga booga, ooga booga. Girl, you just
1: don't realize. I mean, sugar, sugar, it doesn't mean anything. I think it's pretty unique. I like it.
0: Bubble Bath, what do you think? You like this song?
2: I mean, it's okay.
0: Yeah.
1: Did you get to the chorus yet? It's fun. Here we go.
0: Hooked on a feeling.
1: There it is.
0: Hooked on a feeling.
1: Mike, do you know this song?
2: Yes.
1: Okay.
0: Who sings it?
1: This is Blue Suede, 1974.
0: Oh, wow.
1: It reached number one.
0: Number one, huh?
1: Number one, just like us.
0: Yep. All right.
1: I got one more for you.
0: Okay.
1: You love this song.
0: All right.
1: And I think there's a reason why.
0: Is it Brandy?
1: No.
0: Because Brandy was a one-hit wonder.
1: That's true, but that's not the one.
0: Okay.
1: You like this one.
0: All right. My motto's always been when it's right. It's afternoon delight.
1: I told you you'd like it. Just so everybody knows, Carl has a huge grin on
0: huge
1: his face.
0: Huge smile. Listen, there's something to be said about some afternoon delight. And we know the night is always going to be here anyway. Right?
1: Right. Thinking of
0: you's working up my appetite. Looking forward to a
1: little afternoon. So this is Starland Vocal Band, 1976, and it was the number one single in 1976 that earned
0: wow.
1: a gold record. It was huge.
0: I'm surprised you didn't play Brandy.
1: Would you like me to?
0: Well, do one-hit wonders next week and play Brandy.
1: Maybe.
0: Afternoon delight.
1: I can promise nothing.
0: All right, next coming up, The Adventures of Ellery Queen. Ooh, good whodunit for you. Stick around. Started out.

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1: It's a great product, folks. 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And if not, you get all your money back. 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All right, Lisa, it's time for Ellery Queen. And you know what? I have over 100,000 classic radio shows directly from the master transcription discs, and I only have about 4 episodes of Ellery Queen. It was whoever was in charge of the show just did a terrible job. Either they didn't record it, you know, it just aired live and that was it. Or if they did record it, those recordings are not preserved. Yeah, we only have a few episodes, so it's really rare. This is, you know, a good detective series. It started in 1939, lasted until 1948. And the series, which was so interesting, they invited a panel of armchair detectives in to solve each case during the broadcast. So you would have, like, luminaries, you know, big Orson Welles and people like that. They would come in and they'd listen to the show as you were listening to it out there in radio land. And then they'd stop the action right at the point where they would reveal who the murderer was. And they'd ask the panel, what do you think? What do you think happened? You know, it was kind of cool.
4: Yeah.
1: This is a January 20th, 1944 broadcast called The Scarecrow and the Snowman. This stars Sidney Smith as Ellery Queen. Let's tune it in.
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0: Tonight, the makers of Bromo Seltzer bring you another thrilling adventure with Ellery Queen, the celebrated gentleman detective, in person. Ellery Queen invites you to match wits with him as he relates another story of a crime he alone unravels. Before revealing the solution, he stops the play, gives you a chance to solve the mystery. Our guest armchair detectives for this evening are film star Miss Jean Cagney and Mr. Peter Cusack, Executive Secretary of the National Foundation for Infantile Paralysis. And now, Ellery Queen, Master Detective and your host for the next half hour.
1: Thank you, Ernest Chappell, and good evening, ladies and gentlemen. Tonight, I'm going to tell you about the exotic adventure of the Scarecrow and the Snowman. One July morning, some years before the war, Dad, Nicky, Sergeant Veely, and I were driving through the rich farm country of the Midwest. Suddenly, we rounded a curve and saw a red barn and a big clabbered farmhouse shaded by elm trees. Sergeant, stop.
2: What farm, Maestro? We're in the middle of no place.
1: I want to take color movies of this farm.
3: You and your movie camera, Ellery.
4: Try a shot of that scarecrow over there in the cornfield, son.
1: Oh, swell, Dad.
2: So that's a scarecrow. What do you know?
4: Get that farm in the picture, son.
3: There, Ellery, see? Walking toward the scarecrow.
1: Yes, very nice.
4: Wait a minute. Something's wrong.
2: Yeah.
3: What's he yelling at us?
1: Yelling for help, Nicky.
4: Oh. Come on, let's get over there. Hey, farmer. What's the matter?
1: What's wrong?
3: Why, he's the color of death.
5: It's bleeding. It's bleeding.
1: What?
5: Scarecrow.
3: The scarecrow? It is bleeding.
6: Them rags. That's Straw Kitty. That's our regular scarecrow.
2: And how could a scarecrow bleed?
4: Because it's not a scarecrow, you clerk.
1: It's a man dressed in the scarecrow's duds.
4: Let's get him off this pole.
1: Right.
2: Okay.
3: He's been tied to the stake by his belt.
6: But how the old fire tarnation did he get here?
1: Don't you know? Oh, easy now. That's it, Dad.
4: Badly wounded, Ellery. Unconscious. Hey, you, farmer. What's this farm? Who are you?
6: This is the Mayfield place. I'm Josh Bullen. I run the place for old man Mayfield.
1: Where's the nearest doctor, Mr. Bullen?
6: Dairyville Hospital, 6-7 miles from here.
1: We'll have to rush him there. Come on, Dad. It's going to be a race with death.
3: That country doctor's certainly taking his time in there. Just how was the man hurt, Inspector?
4: Stabbed twice in the chest, Nicky.
2: I wonder who he is. Not an identifying mark on him.
1: Yes, quite a mystery. Mr. Bullen.
6: Yes, Mr. Queen.
1: Who lives on the Mayfield farm besides yourself?
6: Well, now, there's me and my wife, Josie Mayfield. We've been married 4 years now, and Josie's pa, old man Mayfield. It's really his place, but I run it for him.
3: Don't tell me there's no Ma Mayfield, Mr. Bullen.
6: Sure is, Miss Porter. Josie's ma, my mother-in-law. Wonderful woman. Cooks, keeps house, helps out in the fields. Strong as a plowmare, Ma Mayfield is. I sort of wish Josie took after her, Ma.
1: Your wife, Mr. Bullen? What's wrong with her?
6: Josie's been sickly, Mr. Queen. Ever since our baby died. Stays abed most times. Ain't got the strength to crawl downstairs near. Oh, say, here's Doc Jenkins.
4: How's your patient?
3: Will he pull through, Dr. Jenkins?
7: Yes, he will. Must be made of iron.
1: I'd like to talk to him, Doctor.
7: Can't now, Mr. Queen. He's unconscious. Say, Josh, who is he, do you know?
6: Darned if I do, Doc. Never seen him before.
7: Me neither. Thought he knew everyone in the county, too.
1: Doctor, I'd like to photograph your patient.
8: I know it.
7: Take his picture? Well, I imagine you'll have to get the sheriff's permission.
3: But it's attempted murder.
4: Henry, take your photo.
1: And, Doctor, no one's to see or talk to the victim till we can question him.
7: All right.
1: Please notify us at the local hotel the moment he regains consciousness.
7: Yeah.
1: And there, ladies and gentlemen, you have the beginning of our mystery. We'll be back in just a moment to tell you more.
0: And now back to our story. Ellery has photographed the mysterious scarecrow man and had the photo developed. Now, several hours later, the Queens are driving Josh Bullen back to the Mayfield farm.
4: Henry, think someone on the Mayfield place carved that fellow up?
1: I don't know, Dad. Keep your eyes open.
6: Well, here we are.
3: Whew. Isn't it hot?
2: Man, what I'd give for a sight of a bear.
6: Beer? I'll get Ma Mayfield to fix you the finest drink of ginger beer you ever tasted.
9: Stop fighting me!
3: Who's that crazy-looking old man on the porch?
2: What's he waving that shotgun at us for?
10: It's all right, Pa. I know these folks.
6: Don't get scared. That's just my father-in-law.
1: Mr. Mayfield, if you'll put that shotgun down...
9: I know you
8: Jonathan Military clapped eyes on you. Stand where you be.
10: Pa, this ain't Jonathan. It's Mr. Queen.
8: Tis still Jonathan, too, boy. Make tracks or I'll plug you dead.
2: Hey, the old squirrel ain't kidding.
8: You won't get, eh?
3: He's going to shoot.
4: Hurry, duck.
1: Come on. Get behind the car, all of you.
8: All right, I warned you.
3: He's shooting.
4: Yeah. What's the matter with
10: him?
1: For heaven's sake, Mr. Bullen, who does he think I am? Who's Jonathan?
6: My wife's brother. Old man Mayfield's son.
10: Ma!
8: Who's the shooting? Land of mercy, Paul. You give me that gun.
11: Yeah, Ma, I'm going to shoot Jonathan Gage.
8: You are going to march up to the attic to your room, Paul Mayfield.
11: No, I'm not. I'm going
2: to Ooh. Sorry. The old lady's okay. See the way she took that gun away from the old bazook?
6: Sorry as all get out, folks. You see, Jonathan Mayfield got into a heap of trouble, and his pa said he'd kill him if he ever showed his face around the farm again. Old man's out of his head.
4: Why don't you put him away, Bullen?
6: Ma won't hear of it, Inspector. Besides, pa's quiet most times. Come on into the house. Ma, that you?
8: Yeah, George. Well, pa's all right now. Come in. Come on in.
4: Thank you, ma'am.
6: Ma, these folks are fretting for some of your extra special ginger beer.
8: Josh, you take him into the parlor, and I'll be right in with a big pitcher. Just make yourselves right to home, folks.
6: Now, this way, folks.
4: Thank you.
6: What? Why, Josie.
12: Josh? Oh, hello.
6: Downstairs, Josie? Sitting in the parlor all by yourself. Folks, this is my wife, Josie Mayfield Bullen.
1: This is Bullen.
6: Hello, Mrs. Bullen.
12: Oh, I'm so glad. It's so very nice having you.
6: Well, sit down, folks.
4: Yeah, yes, you will.
6: My, Josie talks mighty fine, eh? Had 2 years of state college, Josie did.
12: This girl is so pretty. Are you married?
3: Why, no, I'm not.
12: I am. I had a baby once. It was the cutest baby. She had blue eyes and the softest blonde hair.
6: Now, Josie, you know we don't talk about the baby.
10: Ma, where's that ginger beer?
8: Come in, Josh, come in. Well, what's everybody so quiet for? Josie, have you been talking about the baby again?
12: It was a girl, Mom. Remember? Oh, the sweetest little girl.
2: This place gives me the jeepers, Inspector. Not old nut, this girl here.
4: Henry, show him that photo and let's beat it.
8: Come on, folks, now. Come on, try some of this.
1: Oh, just thank you, Brother Mayfield.
8: Hey,
1: oh, by the way, do you recognize the man in this photograph?
8: This fella?
1: Mm-hmm.
8: Nope, can't say as I do. Josie, drink?
12: No, thanks, Mom. I was going to name my baby Mary Ellen, you know.
3: Ellery, please, let's go.
2: We're talking photos now. Here's one of Jonathan, Josie's brother.
8: Josh, put that album away.
1: Please, may I see it, Mr. Bullen?
6: Sure.
1: Dad, come over here.
8: Here, miss. Can I give you some ginger beer?
1: It's not the wounded man, Dad.
4: Nope. No resemblance to the stranger at all. What do you say we go?
1: No, Dad. We're staying in Derryville till I find out who that scarecrow man is and who tried to murder him.
13: That's the first portion of The Adventures of Ellery Queen from January 20th, 1944. The Scarecrow and the Snowman, starring Sidney Smith. We'll get back to it and more of Hollywood 360 after this.
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13: So this week, Mike, Lisa, and I received the newest edition of Good Old Days. It's the July-August issue, and Lisa brought hers in.
23: Right. This is the summertime edition. It's called the Good Old Summertime, Our Favorite Swimming Holes and Memorable Road Trips. So it has just some great articles and stories, and they're so well-written and so heartfelt. Summer days at the pool, celebrating the bicentennial at Valley Forge, best friends forever, the all-purpose swimming hole, fireworks, you get the idea. Really great articles and great photos. I see a lot of kids in swimsuits and a lot of families, and it's just a very warm, homey magazine, kind of like Hollywood 360.
13: Yeah,
23: it's really quite similar.
13: You know, the interesting thing, this magazine has been around for 64 years.
23: That's older than you.
13: Yeah.
23: Older
13: it's
23: than
13: been
23: dirt, as my mom says.
13: Yeah, but believe it or not, they have been publishing this magazine every other month for 64 years. And there's a reason why it is so successful, because it's an incredible magazine. Lisa hit right on it. It's exactly like our radio show. It's a magazine form of our radio show.
23: It seems to me like a labor of love and full of heart. And I feel like that's sort of what Hollywood 360 is as well. And I think you can feel that in the magazine.
13: Mm-hmm.
23: So we have a really special offer that they're only giving to our listeners. Do you want to let them know?
13: Yeah, go ahead.
23: All right. So this is a 2-year subscription. It's 12 issues. It's regularly $71.88. 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That's $18 a year.
13: Mm-hmm.
23: And you receive a free gift alongside. It's a no-brainer. It's a great item for you. It's also a great gift for somebody else because every other month they get this Good Old Days magazine. It's a real good reminder of home.
0: 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All right. We're listening to The Adventures of Ellery Queen, the Scarecrow and the Snowman, sponsored by Promo Seltzer. From January 20th, 1944. Here's the conclusion.
3: Finally, 3 days later, Dr. Jenkins said we could question the stranger. But when we went to the man's room at the hospital, we found that he'd escaped through a window. It was Ellery hopping. The Scarecrow man gone, and we still didn't know who he was or who had tried to murder him.
4: Well, we hung around trying to find someone who recognized the Scarecrow man from Ellery's picture of him, but no one knew him, so we gave up. 6 months later, January it was, we got a letter from the Derryville Justice of the Peace, an old fellow named Clem Hunter. Hunter confessed that he'd lied about not recognizing the stranger and he wanted to clear his conscience. He wrote us, "You certainly won't find it out from anybody else, because me and the town clerk, who's dead, were the only ones who knew who this fellow was."

0: Josh Bullen hammering away at a thick pole driven into the frozen earth right off the porch.
1: Hi, Mr. Bullen. What are you doing?
2: Making a snowman, Mr. Queen.
0: A snowman?
2: That's steady enough, I reckon. Now to pack more snow around it.
0: Oh, may I help, Mr. Bullen?
2: Sure thing, Miss Porter. Pitch right in.
1: By George, that looks like fun. Move over, Nicky.
0: Now, hurry, I ask first.
1: Seeing this pole, Josh, stuck in the ground this way...
2: Sort of reminds you of the fellow we found hanging in the cornfield last summer, don't it?
1: Yes. Ever hear anything more about him after he escaped from the Dairyville Hospital, Josh?
2: Nary word. Say, this has come along fine. You make his head, Miss Porter.
0: Oh, fine.
2: Hope Josie likes him. She's watching from her bedroom window up there. Hi, Josie! Like it, Mrs. B?
3: Oh, Josh, he's lovely.
2: Well, wait, he ain't finished. He still needs eyes, nose, and a mouth.
3: And a pipe, Josh. Stick a pipe in his mouth. Oh, how my baby would have loved him.
0: Baby? She's still...
2: Don't pay no mind, folks. Sure, Josie, pipe it is.
0: Yes, who ever heard of a snowman without a pipe?
1: A corn cob, Josh.
2: Yeah, gotta have a corn cob. Blame it, I left my cob up in my bedroom this morning. Of course, Pa Mayfield's got a raft of them. Keeps all his cobs up in that attic room of his. But I guess we better not bother Pa. Might start shooting at you for Jonathan again, eh, Mr. Queen?
1: Yeah.
2: Oh, but gee, here's that other corn cob of mine, right here in my jeans. Forgot all about the second one. There, Josie, how's he look?
3: Oh, he's a beautiful snowman with that pipe, Josh.
0: Oh, hi, Inspector and Sergeant. Look at this.
4: Hey, that's some production.
5: A snowman. Where's the maestro?
0: Ellery, what? He was right here a second ago.
1: Here I am, Nicky.
0: Oh.
5: Him and his movie camera.
1: Yes, Sergeant. I remembered he was in the car.
4: Gonna take movies of the snowman, son?
1: Dad, you're a mind reader.

0: Who's there?
1: Who's doing that? Somebody's at the door of this iceberg they call a bedroom.
2: Climb it a bit, son. See who it is.
0: Must be 10 below 0 in here. Yes, who is it?
3: Mallory, it's me.
4: Oh, it's Nikki crying.
5: It's Mallory.
4: Wait, Nikki. This floor. Coming.
3: Mallory, I just saw it.
4: Saw what, Nikki?
2: Nikki Annie, why are you crying?
3: I couldn't sleep. I got up and looked out my bedroom window at the snowman in the front yard and...
4: Nikki, stop. What did you see?
3: The snowman. He's bleeding.

0: Less noise, really. Don't want to wake the others.
1: Okay, Inspector.
2: There. There, you see?
0: A red-brown stain all over the snowman's chest. Henry, what in thunderation do you think you're doing?
3: Photographing a snowman, Dad. Lucky this moonlight's so bright. Now, let's have a look.
1: Well, if that ain't blood, real blood, I'll turn in my badge.
2: Somebody's idea of a joke.
3: Nikki, go back to bed.
2: Oh, no.
0: Yeah, go on, Nikki.
2: All right, Inspector.
0: Joke, huh? Some joke.
1: Maestro, it's a dead man under this snowman.
3: I thought so. Strapped to the pole by his belt?
1: Yeah, just like that scarecrow guy last summer.
0: Two ugly stab wounds in his chest, son.
3: Brush the snow off from around his head, Sergeant.
1: Yeah.
0: Thorne.
1: It's the same guy.
0: The man who escaped from the Dairyville Hospital.
3: The Scarecrow Man.

0: The snow stopped. We slept through the whole thing.
1: Peavy.
2: Yeah, Inspector?
1: Mushing from Nome? Well, what'd you find out? Where's the single set of tracks leading up to the snowman come from?
2: The Mayfield barn, Inspector. Blood in there. And signs of a fight.
0: Murdered in the barn, huh? And the killer carried the dead man to this spot, knocked down Josh Bullen's snowman, slung the corpse to the pole with his own belt, and rebuilt a snowman around it.
2: Why do you suppose he did that now, Maestro?
0: To delay discovery of the crime, Sergeant. The killer was afraid of us. By the time the snow melted, we'd long since have left the neighborhood.
1: It'd have worked, too, if the dead man's blood hadn't soaked through the snow. Really, was there any clue in the barn to the killer?
2: I looked my eyes out, Inspector. No dice.
0: And these tracks don't tell us anything. Killer wore huge galoshes. Could have been anyone's.
1: But aren't there any other tracks, really, to show where the killer came from or which way he went?
2: Nary a track. Anywhere's on the Mayfield property.
0: Dad, that means the victim came to the barn during the snowstorm, as did his murderer. Then more snow fell and wiped out all the tracks they'd made.
1: So by the time the killer lugged his victim's body from the barn to the front yard here, all he left was this one set of tracks.
2: Hey, wait. Then where are the killer's tracks escaping from the yard here after he put the body in the snowman? There ain't no escaping tracks.
0: Sergeant, you've hit it. The only place the killer could have escaped to without leaving further tracks in the snow is up onto the porch of the Mayfield farmhouse here.
2: Say, yeah. He could have made it from the snowman to the porch in one big step.
1: But, Henry, that means the killer is one of the people in this farmhouse.
0: Yes, Dad. At last we know the stranger was murdered by one of the Mayfield tribe. So let's wake him up and find out which one.
1: Well, we went to work on the Mayfields. We might just as well have saved our breath. They all claimed they didn't know a thing about the corpse and the snowman. So we turned the whole mess over to the local sheriff and headed for home. I don't like to remember Ellery the next few weeks. Irritable. Snap your head off for a look. Haul out his reels of movie film that he'd shot on our two trips to Dairyville and run them over and over. But anyway, one night, he was showing his shots of the bloodstained snowman when...
0: Nicky, stop the machine. Sergeant, put the lights on.
2: Yeah.
1: Why the excitement, sir?
2: Yes, what corpse?
0: Now I know who killed that man.
2: You know who killed him? But, Maestro, we don't even know who he was.
0: You mean the victim?
2: Yeah.
0: I've known that for some time.
1: What? You have?
0: Not his name, of course. But it wasn't the victim's identity which held me up. It was his killer's identity.
3: And now you know that, too? But how can you, Ellery? All you've done is run the snowman movies.
0: They're what told me, Nicky. Didn't you notice a difference between the Josh Bullen snowman and the snowman the killer built around the corpse?
1: No.
0: The snow at the base of the killer's snowman had been shoveled up. Don't you see? After concealing the body inside the snowman, the killer then began poking in the snow at its feet with a shovel.
1: He'd lost something in the snow and was looking for it.
3: But what, Ellery?
0: My films even answer that. There's an object in the shots of the original snowman that's missing from the shots of the made-over snowman.
2: Something missing? What, Maestro?
0: Josh Bullen's corncob pipe.
1: Say, that's right. When we found the made-over snowman with the corpse inside, the pipe wasn't there.
0: Exactly. The killer dropped the pipe accidentally and shoveled frantically around trying to find it. He never did find it. Otherwise, he'd have stuck it back in the snowman's mouth.
2: Yeah, so we'd think it was still the same snowman and not get suspicious and find the body.
3: That's all very well, Mr. Queen. But what's the missing corn cob got to do with the killer of the stranger?
0: The missing corn cob, Nicky, tells me who the killer was.

0: Why isn't Bailey back? He'll freeze as hard as this corpse in the front yard here. Again, all identification marks gone, gratted.
1: How long do you figure he's been dead?
0: Well, I'd say since late last night, sir.
1: Yes, about the time...

0: Well, ladies and gentlemen, there you have the mystery of the Scarecrow and the Snowman. Have you puzzled it out yet? Well, let's compare solutions with our guest armchair detectives. Nikki, will you introduce our guest, please?
1: Well, Ellery, our first guest tonight is Miss Jean Cagney, the famous screen star and sister of Jimmy Cagney. Our second guest is Mr. Peter Cusack, Executive Secretary of the National Foundation for Infantile Paralysis. All right, Ellery.
0: Thank you, Nikki. Ladies and gentlemen, I'd like to take a moment here to remind you that the March of Dimes to fight infantile paralysis is on right now. Won't you help protect America's children from this dread disease by sending your dimes and dollars, as much as you can afford, to President Roosevelt, Washington, D.C.? Thank you. And now, Miss Cagney, who is the murderer?
2: I'd say it was Ma Mayfield.
1: Have you any reason?
2: Well, I would suspect that Ma Mayfield wouldn't have a second pipe on hand.
0: Mm-hmm.
2: And also, I think she'd be strong enough to be able to commit the crime and to reconstruct the snowman.
0: Thank you, Miss Cagney. And Mr. Cusack, who do you think the murderer is?
3: I think the murderer was Josh Mayfield, Ellery.
0: Why do you think that?
3: I don't know what his motive was, but the clue of the missing corncob pipe makes me feel that it was he, because he referred to the fact that that Pa Mayfield had this collection, and Pa Mayfield being very fussy and irritable, I would think that Josh would not want to lose the pipe.
1: You mean Josh Bullen, the husband of Josie Mayfield.
3: Excuse me.
1: Yes.
0: Thank you, Mr. Cusack and Miss Cagney. We'll let you know in just a moment whether you've hit the solution to our mystery.
4: Henry, you said you knew who that dead stranger was.
0: Well, Dad, remember your mentioning that we got a letter from the Derryville Justice of the Peace?
4: Clem Hunter, who wrote saying that he knew who this stranger was?
0: Yes. Now, what could a Justice of the Peace and a town clerk know that other members of a rural community might not know? Well, what do we usually associate with Justices of the Peace?
1: Marriages. He performs them.
0: Yes. And marriages also involve a town clerk, who probably issues a license and certainly records the marriage in the town rolls.
4: So you figure the stranger had been married in Derryville years before.
0: Right. But who else would know of the stranger's marriage? Only the Mayfields, because the killer is one of them. So we must ask, what woman at the Mayfield farm was of marriageable age? Only one. Josie the daughter.
1: Josie's married to Josh Bullen.
0: Conclusion, Josie and the stranger had been married before Josie's marriage to Josh Bullen. A secret marriage, because no one in Derryville was able to recognize the stranger from that photo I took of him at the hospital last summer. So it was reasonable to conclude that one of the Mayfield tribe had killed the stranger to keep his secret marriage to Josie from becoming public knowledge.
4: Josie and the stranger elope or something. Old man Mayfield finds out and either drives a man away or buys him off. Must have been something pretty raw about the man that the Mayfields couldn't stomach.
5: So when they thought Josie's husband would never turn up again, Josie never bothered to get a divorce.
1: Then when Josie married Josh Bullen, she committed bigamy.
0: Yes. Well, the husband did turn up again, last July. Probably with demands for more money, which the Mayfields couldn't or wouldn't meet. So one of the family stabbed him early that Sunday morning and hid the body in the cornfield scarecrow till it could be disposed of permanently at nightfall. But we came along during the day, found the stranger still alive, took him to the hospital, and he escaped. And the one who knew Josie's bigamous secret was loose again.
5: Then why did he come back in January?
0: We'll never know exactly, Sergeant. Anyway, the same Mayfield murdered him for keeps this time and hid the body in the snowman so that we'd fail to discover the crime and leave.
4: But who is the killer, son? How do you know?
0: The missing corncob pipe tells me, Dad.
4: Corncob pipe?
0: We know the killer wanted a corncob and hadn't located the one he'd lost in the deep snow. Because if he had found it, he'd have stuck it back in the snowman's mouth. And he didn't. But that fact clears Josh Bullen and old Pa Mayfield.
4: Clears Bullen, his father-in-law? How so, son?
0: Because either man could easily have got another corn cob to stick into the snowman's mouth, Dad.
1: How do you figure that out, Ellery?
0: Well, we know that Josh Bullen had a second corn cob up in his bedroom. And we also know that Pa Mayfield kept his corn cobs in his attic room. Either man could have procured a corn cob to replace the lost one merely by stealing up to his own room in the middle of the night while the rest of us were asleep. Since the killer didn't replace the lost pipe, it means he didn't have one to replace it with and couldn't get another from his own room.
5: But, Maestro, that leaves only...
1: the two women of the house.
0: Precisely. Could the murderer have been Josie, Josh's wife? No. It was a man-sized job to carry the dead body from the barn to the front yard, demolish the original snowman, tie the corpse to the pole, and build a new snowman around it. Josie is an invalid, bedridden most of the time, so Josie couldn't possibly have done it.
5: The old lady?
0: Yes, Sergeant. Ma Mayfield. Did Ma Mayfield have the strength to commit both these strenuous crimes? Oh, yes. Josh told us she even helped with the farming. In fact, Josh said she was as strong as a plowmare. Yes, Ma Mayfield killed her daughter's husband to protect Josie's reputation in that rural community and save what was left of the poor girl's life. And there, ladies and gentlemen, you have the solution to the mystery. I want to thank Miss Cagney and Mr. Cusack for appearing as guest armchair detectives this evening. We want especially to compliment Miss Cagney on her skill in solving the crime. We have for both Miss Cagney and Mr. Cusack a personal gift from Bromo Seltzer, also an autographed copy of my latest mystery anthology, The Female of the Species, and a subscription to Ellery Queen's Mystery Magazine.
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0: Well, ladies and gentlemen, next week we tell you a ghost story. Yes, a ghost story with a real ghost that seems immune to bullets. Don't miss next week. Adventure of the Family Ghost. Our guests will be Martha Scott and Mark Conley.
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10: That's The Adventures of Ellery Queen with the Scarecrow and the Snowman from January 20th, 1944, starring Sidney Smith. Good NBC broadcast. Hope you enjoyed that. Time for this month in music history.
11: All right, here's another song from 2011.
12: Tell me about a toy and I'll know you.
10: Good tune.
12: Kiss me till you're drunk and I'll show you all the moves.
10: Yeah, this is, I know who this is.
11: Yeah. He was a judge on The Voice for a while.
10: I know. He's got a lot of tattoos.
11: He's a pretty cool guy. He's got a lot of tattoos.
10: What's the name of his band?
11: Maroon 5.
10: Yeah, Maroon 5. Yeah.
11: This is Maroon 5, and it features Christina Aguilera, and it spent 4
10: Christina
11: weeks.
10: Aguilera, 818.
11: 5-5-5-1-2-1-2. And you don't have to wait 6 months or 3 months.
10: No.
11: No, no. You're good to call
10: I'd
11: right away.
10: I'd be like, call right now.
11: Right away.
10: Yeah, call now.
11: So 4 weeks at number one. So this is a hot tune. And this is Adam Levine, by the way.
10: Adam Levine. Yeah, very good. Yeah. I like it a lot.
11: Me too.
10: All right, more of Hollywood 360 after this.
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10: All right, in our next hour, John Daner stars as Paladin, soldier of fortune on Have Gun, Will Travel from 1959. 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
21: This hour from Town Hall, I'm Ron Taylor. The situation has grown more desperate by the hour in Venezuela as people dig through the rubble of collapsed homes and apartment buildings. The country is now on its fourth day after the devastating 1-2 punch of 7.2 and 7.5 magnitude earthquakes. And as correspondent Charles de Ledesma reports, amid a disappointing government response, many people are taking their appeals to finding missing loved ones online.
22: With communication patchy, social media and online registries have become a crucial tool for many Venezuelans seeking information and resources beyond sparse government statistics.
21: Engineers and other experts say the back-to-back earthquakes on Wednesday were among the most intense to hit the country in more than a century, leveling buildings and leaving more than 1,430 people dead and scores injured. 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The latest attacks across the Persian Gulf show the potential for the Iran war to spin out of control.
23: Iran launches new attacks, a drone assault targeting Bahrain and against a ship in the Strait of Hormuz, likely Tehran's response to overnight airstrikes by the U.S. Those were in response to an Iranian drone attack Thursday on a ship trying to get out of the strait. This comes as the two countries are trying to reach a final accord to end the conflict following an interim peace deal. Vice President J.D. Vance on social media Friday night saying Iran should just pick up the phone if there are disagreements about the ceasefire agreement, but violence will be met with violence. I'm Julie Walker.
21: 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I'm Ron Taylor.
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3: In the documentary Mel Brooks, the 99-year-old man, Brooks said he was born to make people laugh. 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How did Mel Brooks get to 100?
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3: 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I'm Ed Donahue.
21: Cape Verde has become the smallest country ever to earn a spot in the knockout round of the World Cup. They advance with their third straight draw, a 0-0 tie, with Saudi Arabia. 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Tourists visiting the nation's capital this weekend are in for a treat as the military is honored later today. But there's lots more in store as the state fair continues through July 10th.
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25: We call it the Wings of Freedom Day. You'll see flyovers that will include all kinds of aircraft, including the F-35s, more F-18s, F-22s, Thunderbirds. So that's going to be one where you'll be looking up in the air.
23: Laura Winters reporting.
21: Paris bans public drinking and wildfires burn in the UK. The heat record for June already broken for the second day in a row. A rare weather.
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29: 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I can't keep him away. The Lone Ranger, the Shadow, the Masked Avenger.
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10: Hello, everyone. I'm Carl Amari, and this is Hollywood 360, the radio show that presents all things entertainment including trivia contests and games, movie reviews, celebrity interviews, showbiz news, and classic radio shows. My co-host is the illustrious Lisa Wolf. In this hour, John Daner stars as Paladin in a Western adventure set in the late 1800s on Have Gun, Will Travel from 1959. But it's time now for Fact or Fiction. Lisa will present celebrity secrets. I must guess if they're fact or fiction while you play along at home. Right, Lisa?
0: That's right. We're going to have a little fun here with some fun nuggets.
10: Celebrity secrets.
0: Celebrity secrets, which of course won't be a secret anymore.
10: Yeah.
0: Taylor Swift's first job was working at an ice cream shop in Pennsylvania. Fact or fiction?
10: Fact.
0: Fiction. She worked on her family's Christmas tree farm.
10: Oh, okay.
0: Okay. Before
10: off to a good start.
0: Off to a good
10: start. Yeah, really good start.
0: Okay, so if you get all of the rest correct, I'll get you a pizza because you haven't been successful to that
10: Mike,
0: end.
10: Okay, here we go.
0: Before becoming famous, Brad Pitt worked as a pizza mascot.
10: No, he had a brother named Arm.
0: Gotcha.
10: So what did you say?
0: You didn't hear one thing.
10: He was the pizza mascot?
0: He worked as a pizza mascot.
10: Pizza mascot? What the heck is that?
0: Like when you dress up in a pizza suit and you like give out flyers for like Pizza Hut or whatever. I'm sorry, fat. That was the fiction. He worked as a chicken mascot. He wore a chicken
10: What's
0: suit
10: the difference?
0: And handed out flyers for El Pollo Loco.
10: Yeah.
0: Pollo Loco.
10: Pollo Loco.
0: Pollo Loco.
10: All right, so I don't have a pizza.
0: You don't have a pizza. Right. Jennifer Lopez legally changed her middle name to Jenny after her hit song.
10: No.
0: Correct, no.
10: No,
0: she did not. George Clooney tried out for a professional hockey team.
10: No. He tried out for baseball.
0: You are correct. It was the Cincinnati Reds. Lady Gaga turned down a scholarship to study marine biology.
10: Marine biology? No.
0: No, she did not. She attended NYU's Tisch School of Arts. Oprah Winfrey secretly appeared as an extra in Home Alone.
10: Secretly, no.
0: No, she did not. Yeah. There was a rumor that she did, but she did not.
10: Yeah.
0: Kelly Clarkson secretly recorded an album under a fake name before winning American Idol.
10: No.
0: No, she did not.
10: No, she did not.
0: Justin Timberlake auditioned to be a Disney prince at a theme park.
10: Real.
0: No, he was on the Mickey Mouse Club, but he didn't do that. Sandra Bullock.
10: Oh, wait.
0: Sandra Bullock. You remember her. We just talked about her. Trained to become a flight attendant before becoming an actress.
10: Real.
0: Nope, fiction. Uh-huh. Beyonce once entered a singing contest disguised under a fake name.
10: Real.
0: Nope, she didn't. Hmm. Keanu Reeves earned money sharpening knives as a teenager.
10: Ridiculous.
0: Correct.
10: Oh, God.
0: But he did work at a hockey rink. Here's the last one.
10: Right.
0: Dolly Parton turned down the chance to record I Will Always Love You because she didn't think it would be a hit.
10: Real.
0: No, she wrote and recorded the song herself.
10: Yeah.
0: And she believed in it.
10: Well, then why didn't she record it?
0: She did.
10: Oh, okay. I thought she gave it to...
0: many other people have recorded as well, but she
10: did. So every one of those was wrong.
0: Correct.
10: Every single one of them.
0: Yes.
10: Every one of them, Mike.
0: That's right.
10: Ah, you're tricky, Lisa.
1: What happened there?
10: Every single one of them were all fiction. All fiction.
0: That's right. Because I have the power to choose to do that.
10: This is true. You do have the power.
0: And thus I did.
10: And that's why you're not getting out of the 800. Because I have that power.
0: Oh, my God.
10: All right, when we come back, we're going to tune into Have Gun, Will Travel. Stick around.
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10: 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Okay, we air a lot of Have Gun, Will Travel episodes on our show. And we have them all direct from the master transcription discs. These are amazing sound quality, and it's an amazing series. And interestingly, it started as a television show, and then about a year later moved to radio. Isn't that interesting?
0: Yeah.
10: Usually it was the other way around. On TV, Richard Boone played Paladin, Soldier of Fortune. He was a guy you'd go to if you really needed help and you couldn't go to the sheriff or whatever, and you needed someone to travel, or they kidnapped somebody. He was this guy who could solve problems in the late 1800s. His name was Paladin. And on TV, as I say, Richard Boone. But on radio, it was John Daner that played the role. This is a broadcast from August 5th, 1959, called Maggie O'Banion. Here's John Daner in part one of Have Gun, Will Travel.
3: I'm offering you a choice, to fight with knives or guns. But just remember this, whichever way you choose, the loser will be a long time dead.

0: have gun, will travel. Starring Mr. John Daner as Paladin. San Francisco, 1875. The Carlton Hotel, headquarters of a man called Paladin.
1: Mr. Paladin! Mr. Paladin!
2: Yeah. Over here, hey boy.
1: Oh, Mr. Paladin, message.
2: Oh, thank you, hey boy.
3: Mr. Paladin.
2: Yes? Oh. How do you do?
3: Badly. In the future, when you send a note to a lady, kindly instruct the waiter not to hand the note to the lady's companion.
2: I apologize. Perhaps I can recompense you in some way?
1: Mr. Webster, one answer?
2: Tell him my price is $1,000, hey boy. Madam,
3: it has caused me the most dreadful kind of embarrassment.
2: Well, I am indeed sorry, madam. If you will allow me...
1: I already told him $1,000.
3: He actually insisted that I was flirting with you across that entire dining room last night.
2: It was ridiculous. You were the soul of decorum. Webster said what, hey boy?
1: Oh, he turned red like a stove, but he said pay.
2: Ah, good.
3: He forbade me to ever communicate with you again.
2: That's bad. The gentleman is your husband?
3: Certainly not.
2: Well, that's good. But we'll have to show him, you and I, that absolutely nothing occurred to cause him to act this way.
3: Of course.
2: What time may I pick you up for dinner?
3: 8:00.
2: Always a good hour.
3: Until then.
1: Oh, boy. What I tell Miss Webster?
2: Oh, tell him I'll find out why three of his riders have been waylaid on open rangeland, and I'll do what I can for him.
1: Oh, yes, I have gun will travel?
2: Exactly.

0: The trail to the Brazos River is a long and lonely one, and it took 10 days hard riding to get there. And once I was there, it was nothing but brackish, muddy water, the product of an unfriendly nature. A mile beyond, the trail sloped up into the rocks. It was hard going.
1: Hold it right there. Man's on your left, man's on your right, and I'm here. Em Gerard. Unbuckle that gun belt, let it drop. Climb down. Now don't wiggle a hair. Boys?
2: Yes, sir.
1: You stand behind him, Pete.
3: Yes, sir.
1: Mister, can you see that sign?
0: Yeah.
1: Then read it.
0: Closed range, keep out, O'Banion Ranch.
1: You crossed.
0: This is open range according to the map.
1: According to me, it's open when I say it's open. You boys can have his clothes and horse. I'll just take a gun. Hey, he's got a derringer. Get him, Pete. He don't talk so tall now, does he?
4: One of you ought to be able to split wood and fetch water.
5: We take orders from Cyrus Cookie.
0: Good morning. Is this the O'Banion Ranch?
5: Well, I declare. Look at the wind blew in.
0: I have some business with whoever owns this ranch.
5: Move on, fella. Next ranch is 20 miles. No handout here.
0: I want to see the owner.
5: Maybe we ought to let him see the owner if he takes a bath first. Owner here is kind of persnickety about dirt.
6: Water trough, beat the metal! Go up!
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8: You think you're pretty smart,
9: and you're dirtier than he is.
10: I get out of here, I'll turn you both.
4: Well, I declare, mister, didn't look like there was much man under them raggedy clothes and all. Here, you can't go in there.
0: I'm looking for O'Banion.
11: I'm Miss O'Banion. I own this ranch.
4: I told him not to come in, Miss Margaret.
11: Is this one of our men, Cookie?
4: No, ma'am. Just drifted in.
11: I see.
0: That's quite a collection of guns, miss.
11: Collecting guns happens to be my foreman's hobby.
0: I know. He collected mine. I'd like to meet your foreman.
11: Well, then come back in a week. Cyrus and his range crew left this morning on a cattle drive.
4: I could use some kitchen help now, Miss Margaret. With Cyrus gone, I can't get help out of the hands.
11: Well, then hire this one if you wish. But see that he takes a bath. And put him into some clean clothing.

0: Say, let me put a question to you. How much do you appreciate the things that make life just a little easier? Like living any place you've a mind to. Now, according to our Constitution, if we don't like where we live, we can move to any other state we want to. All we have to do is hop in our car or take a train or a plane and off we go. And when we get to where we're going, there's plenty of stores and shops and tradesmen to help us in our new home. But let's go back a spell to 1790 and see what happened then when folks got the urge to move. If you were living back then, you'd maybe pick up a copy of the Providence Gazette and you read an article called Advice to American Farmers. It tells all about moving out west, which is western Pennsylvania and Ohio in 1790. It says if you're moving, you'd better take along some apple, peach, and garden seeds, a kettle for boiling, maple sap, and of course a gun and plenty of ammunition. You should also have a Bible. Other folks moving west in 1790 took along maple saplings to plant, or homemade tools they could use to build boats when they got there. Boats were about as important as horses in 1790. Most of the towns were built inside a fort, since the Indians didn't specially like all this pioneering that was going on, and guns and ammunition were worked overtime. And Indians weren't the only ones who gave folks trouble. There was plenty of bear and wolves and other wild animals to keep folks on their toes. But somehow, in spite of all the fuss and bother of moving into a new community, folks in 1790 didn't complain. They just kept working and fighting, so living would be easier in the future. The future you're now protecting.
1: When a man is stripped of his horse, his saddle, and his guns, his problems become simple. He must have food and a place to rest. Once those things are obtained, he can go about the job of retrieving his lost property, even if the job of washing dishes and serving meals comes first.
2: Here, you stay out of that stew.
1: Mm-hmm. Well, a man can get mighty hungry around this place, working in the kitchen.
2: I've been watching you. You ain't no saddle bum. Just who are you, mister?
1: Would you believe me if I told you I was the oldest son of an English nobleman?
2: Well, not hardly. A little callus on your thumb there. Wouldn't be from a gun hammer, would it?
1: It might, Cookie.
2: You're here after someone or something?
1: Tell me about the foreman, Cyrus.
2: Give me that other pot there. Cyrus runs the whole ranch for Miss Margaret. Has ever since the folks died.
1: Why doesn't she run it?
2: She's a lady, you can see that. Drinks tea and reads poetry books all day.
1: She's still an O'Banion.
2: Pour in them peeled potatoes.
1: You know, Cookie, puzzles me. This kind of range should support thousands of head of cattle. On my way here, I didn't see 20 steers.
2: Well, maybe you didn't look good. Cyrus does a good job for Miss Margaret. She don't have to turn a finger.
1: Pretty hard thing not to turn on a ranch this size, even if you are the owner and a lady.
2: Would you want somebody like her out there mixing with this ranching crowd? Like Jake and them others sitting outside now waiting to pay you back for dumping them in the trough? Or is somebody like her better off inside with her tea and poetry?
1: There's nothing wrong with tea and poetry, Cookie, but it's not a substitute for living.
2: You carry your tray into her now.
1: All right.
2: And you be polite, you hear?
1: All right. Tea?
3: Thank you. Will you pour, please?
1: One lump or two.
3: One, please. I probably should say I think that you've done very well so far.
1: Thank you.
3: But breakfast was served quite expertly. You show considerable household ability. Would you kindly stop staring at me like that?
1: Yes, ma'am.
3: A good servant tries to be as inconspicuous as possible.
1: Yes, ma'am.
3: The books on the mantel, please bring them.
1: Of course. Tennyson or Shelley, ma'am?
3: Oh, it doesn't matter.
1: But it does. I recommend this one. Shakespeare.
3: Well, I think he's very common.
1: In certain passages, maybe. He deals with common ideas, but in words of uncommon beauty.
3: Really? And are you a poet?
4: No, but I've read some.
3: I see. You may go.
4: As you say. Oh, I've drawn up a list of odd jobs for the men. Hard work always improves ranch discipline.
3: You've drawn up a list?
4: Mm-hmm, yes.
3: Well, I understand you're in some difficulty with the men.
4: Nothing that can't be straightened out.
3: Oh. Well, in that case, please feel free to oversee things.
4: Thank you.
3: Paladin.
4: Yes, ma'am?
3: I hope they thrash you within an inch of your life.

That's the first portion of Have Gun, Will Travel, April 5th, 1959, a show called Maggie O'Banion, starring John Daner. We'll get back to it and more of Hollywood 360 after this.

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10: 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All right, we're listening to Have Gun, Will Travel with Maggie O'Banion, starring John Daner from April 5th, 1959. Here's the conclusion.
11: We'll be back to our show in just a minute, but first, this message. You know, our servicemen overseas have a wonderful opportunity to observe new customs and traditions. They find, too, that these ideas aren't so strange after all. For instance, take this business of tattooing. On some of the islands of the Pacific, the natives adorn themselves with tattoo marks indicating the group they belong to or the gods they worship. Among the Brahmins and Mohammedans, a tattoo is used as a mark of caste, although the caste system is rapidly disappearing. In Japan, skilled artists create truly beautiful designs using the human body instead of a canvas. Well, all this might sound strange, but tattooing is not unknown in our culture. However, as some of our servicemen have observed, it's a little embarrassing when a fellow with a tattoo that reads John Loves Mary takes as a wife a girl by the name of Josephine. Or the young man with a beautiful anchor on his chest finds himself in the Army or the Air Force. From another standpoint, the beauty marks worn by some women of Western civilization are nothing more than a form of tattoo. And the same thing is true about other customs and traditions of all countries. The way of doing things may be different, but the ideals are the same. These customs are important to the people who follow them. And our servicemen are helping to maintain goodwill by observing the customs of other people in other lands.
12: No.
13: Any of you others want to take it up?
14: Not me.
13: But all of you can get to work for a change. You. Cookie needs water. Hop to it.
15: Yes.
13: You. Firewood on the double. Half cord by sundown. You, in the barn, curry those animals.
15: Yeah.
13: Now, the rest of you, there's enough work for all hands around here. If you can't find any, let me know. I'll find it for you. Now, hop.
16: What about me?
13: You and I are going to check the feed and water conditions, Jake. Any objections?
16: So long as I can't whop you, I'll ride with you. Well, that's about the size of it. What do you think?

0: Miss Margaret. What's she doing out here? Ain't seen her on horseback since she went away to that fancy school.
1: Go on back, Jake. I'll be right along.
0: Yes, yeah, sure.
2: You go.
3: Oh, Mr. Paladin. Oh, I'm glad you happened along. My saddle seems
1: I didn't happen along.
3: What?
1: You knew I was riding out here. You circled ahead to this point, then you dismounted, loosened the cinch here.
3: How dare you speak to me that way?
1: Well, it's time somebody spoke to you some way.
3: What are you talking about?
1: You. Now, this is the first time you've ridden your own ranch. I've never seen you look prettier. Even the britches are becoming.
3: A gentleman would never...
1: You know, you ride very well. I suspect when your parents' backs were turned, you used to slide out the window and pick out a horse and ride bareback.
3: Well, what if I did?
1: And between embroidery practice and elocution lessons, you even dreamed about running your own ranch. Out here, that'd be normal for a boy or a girl.
3: And I could run one, too.
1: Then why don't you?
3: Well, I'm a lady. Anyway, I wouldn't know where to start now.
1: Then start by being honest. With yourself first. For example, why did you ride out here? What did you want?
3: Honest?
1: Yes.
3: I wanted to come right up to you and say, stop calling me ma'am. I know you're not really hired help. You have a way of upsetting me every time that you walk into the room.
1: That might be dangerous for a lady.
3: You said to be honest. Well, I'm a woman, too.
1: In a week, I intend to be 1,000 miles from here.
3: Oh, Paladin.
1: I think we'd better ride back, Miss O'Banion. We wouldn't want to get caught out here after dark, would we?

0: On July 30th, 1619, the first representative assembly in America met in a log church in Jamestown, Virginia. The small group of men who comprised the House of Burgesses were America's first lawmakers. Initially, the assembly had only one chamber. Then, around 1680, an upper chamber was added, and Virginia's legislature had two houses. A century later, the concept of a two-chamber legislature was carried over to the United States Congress and resulted in the formation of the Senate and the House of Representatives. For almost 300 years, this type of legislation has been an important characteristic of American democracy. From the contributions of the past come the principles of the present.
1: Ranch is pretty quiet. I wonder where everyone is.
2: Isn't it supposed to be this way? Just you and I. We're the only ones left on earth.
3: Alan!
1: Jake?
3: Cyrus is back.
1: Where?
3: Inside. What can I do? Well,
1: that depends on Mrs. Banion. She is the boss here.
2: Oh, but...
1: Are those the ranch books?
3: Yeah.
1: Give them to me. Maggie, you're broke.
2: Broke?
1: Your range is stripped clean. Cyrus has the power to sign loans, and he's used it.
2: Oh, no. What'll I do?
1: You'll help yourself or you'll lose the place.
4: Well, well.
2: Cyrus.
4: Wondered where everybody was. I see you've been going to a lot of trouble. My books, huh?
1: That's right.
4: I wouldn't worry too much about them. See, what's to worry about are these notes I hold right here.
2: Notes?
1: That's what I was going to tell you. Cyrus obligated this ranch to several loans. Sold your cattle, pocketed the money, and used the money to buy the loan papers back.
4: All I have to do is demand payment. Oh, and speaking of debts, mister, don't you owe me something from our first meeting?
1: I was coming to that.
4: Now, wait a minute. I just collect guns. I don't use them. Now, it's your move. Fine. It's just what I wanted you to do.
3: Watch his knife, Mr. Paladin.
4: And now it ain't murder, is it? Just self-defense. I'm gonna cut you open like a pumpkin.
2: Hold it. The next bullet won't be wasted on the air. Put that knife down or I'll kill you, Simon.

0: Cyrus right where you stand.
1: I'd do it if I were you, Cyrus. Maggie O'Banion's taking over.
0: The knife, Cyrus. Drop it. Now, those notes, please.
1: You can't.
0: Yes, I can. Now, get off my property.
1: She means what she says.
0: How'd they do, Paladin?
1: Fine, Maggie. Fine.

0: What are you doing back in San Francisco?
1: Waiting to see you.
0: I think that's horrid. I just managed to get Roger straightened around to where he's decent to me again, and now you show up.
1: Would you rather I left again?
0: He's terribly difficult.
1: What did we do the last time he became difficult?
0: We went out to dinner and had a perfectly charming evening.
1: Then may I suggest that we do the same thing again tonight?
0: 8 o'clock is always a good hour.
1: Until then, dear lady.
0: Until then.

Have Gun, Will Travel. Created by Herb Meadow and Sam Rolfe, is produced and directed by Norman McDonnell, and stars John Daner as Paladin, with Ben Wright as Hayboy. Tonight's story was written by Gene Roddenberry and adapted for radio by John Dawson. Featured in the cast were Lynn Allen, Harry Bartell, Barney Phillips, and Virginia Gregg. Hugh Douglas speaking.

0: And that's Half Gun, Will Travel, with Maggie O'Banion, starring John Daner, from April 5th, 1959, a CBS broadcast. What a great show. And that was produced and directed by Norman McDonald, who brought us Spence and Gunsmoke and so many others. And you know who the writer of this episode was, Lisa and Mike Bubblebath? Gene Roddenberry. You know who that is? He created Star Trek. Yep. And he wrote this program we just heard. All right, time for Sarah Knight Adamson and her Backstage Pass.
1: Hi, Carl, and hello to all of our listeners out there. I'm Sarah Knight Adamson, your national film and TV critic for Hollywood 360 Radio Network. Disclosure Day is rated PG-13 and playing now in theaters. Director Steven Spielberg is known for the classic alien film E.T. Here, he brings a similar science fiction theme. Emily Blunt, known for her outstanding role in The Devil Wears Prada 2, takes center stage. She plays a weather reporter who begins speaking in a strange language while live on the air. She can also know everything about a person just by looking at them. Disclosure Day also features Daniel, who's part of a group of people formerly employed by a private contractor. Oh, and he has a backpack full of disk drives that would expose secrets.
2: Do you understand what she's saying?
3: I hear her. It's gibberish. I can't understand it.
2: And I care.
4: What's happening to me?
2: People are starved for the truth.
5: 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I'm just sorry they made you a part of it too.
6: Hello, Jane.
1: Disclosure Day is one of the best movies I've seen this year. It is very engaging, with great scenes of action. Josh O'Connor, Eve Blankenship, Colin Firth, and Coleman Domingo all star.
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1: Again, this is Sarah Knight Adamson, Hollywood 360's national film and TV critic. 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
0: 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Mm-hmm. You get Suspense, The Shadow, The Lone Ranger, Jack Benny, Boston Blackie, The Whistler, Gunsmoke, and I change it up every single month, and I usually put a really rare program in there, too. 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All right, in our next hour, it's a mystery with a twist ending. on The Whistler from 1946. But first, Lisa Wolf Dylan is our lyricist for Learning the Lyrics. Lisa will read popular song lyrics. I'll try to guess the name of the songs while you play along at home, right?
14: That's right.
0: All right, see you soon.

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5: News this hour from Town Hall. I'm Ron Taylor. The death toll from Venezuela's dual earthquakes has risen to more than 1,400 people.
6: Crews in Venezuela are still searching for people 3 days after two back-to-back powerful earthquakes. Authorities have now blocked access to La Guaira, the epicenter of the destruction north of the capital, Caracas, where more than 14,000 military and police are patrolling. Acting President Delcy Rodriguez says on state TV that Venezuela is not alone and that the country is receiving help from all over the world. She says rescue workers from Italy have just arrived. I'm Donna Water.
5: SRN News and our parent company Salem Media are partnering with Christian nonprofit Food for the Poor to rush emergency aid to victims of the tragedy. 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By one key metric, the U.S. economy is thriving, but as Ken Lorman reports, new data shows that the United States continues to lead the world in attracting investment capital as well.
7: So far this year, the U.S. has drawn in about $350 billion in net global investment, while China is seeing capital outflows and growth in Europe and Japan remains sluggish. Conservatives say that's no accident, pointing to strong innovation in areas like AI, powerful U.S. dollar, and a lighter regulatory touch that's fueling business growth and mergers. They argue pro-growth policies are keeping America the top destination for global money, reinforcing its economic dominance. Ken Lorman reporting.
5: A United Airlines passenger jet nearly hit a drone as it was landing at Newark Airport in New Jersey. The FAA said the flight crew reported seeing the drone only about 100 feet below during final descent on Friday. The Boeing 737 landed safely, and the FAA is investigating. News and analysis at townhall.com.
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5: It took a Texas sheriff and a posse to track down this fugitive. But as Ben Thomas reports, it really didn't involve any train robbers or cattle rustlers. Just a giraffe called Gracie.
9: Giraffes are not particularly vocal, but they do run. though Gracie is thought to have more wandered off from a private ranch in the Texas Hill Country about 2 weeks ago. Now, the Rayall County Sheriff reports an aerial search finally located the three-year-old about 4 miles south. Owner Vic Jones contacted a veterinarian and began putting together a team to bring the giraffe safely back to Cedar Hollow Ranch, about 100 miles west of San Antonio. And while that will take some work, Jones says Gracie is in good shape, standing there deep in the Texas Hill Country, swishing her tail. I'm Ben Thomas.
5: You'll find more stories like this, plus breaking news and analysis at townhall.com. European tourists are discovering firsthand why America's free market system remains the envy of much of the world.
10: As European visitors travel across the United States for the World Cup, many are noticing what American capitalism has built. From massive Buc-ee's travel centers to grocery store selections and even ranch dressing, visitors are sharing their surprise online. The reactions are fueling a broader debate over how competition, free markets, and innovation continue to drive American abundance, while Europe's centralized regulatory model falls behind. Willie Nelson, Washington.
5: A heat wave is hitting Central and Eastern Europe with record temperatures in Switzerland, Denmark, and the Czech Republic. Denmark saw its hottest day since 1874, topping out at 98 degrees. In Germany, the Autobahn suffered damage due to the heat, and travel warnings were issued there. The Czech Republic recording its hottest day ever, and in France.
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20: 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I mean, when I saw the iPod first time, I was like, yeah, I could have kicked myself.
19: That was so hard on him.
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25: Hello, everyone. I'm Carl Amari, and this is Hollywood 360, the radio show that presents all things entertainment, including trivia contests and games, movie reviews, celebrity interviews, showbiz news, and classic radio shows. My co-host is the tantalizing Lisa Wolf. In this hour, Joseph Kearns stars in a murder mystery with a twist ending, as told by The Whistler from 1946. But first, Lisa Wolf Dylan is our lyricist for Learning the Lyrics. Lisa will read popular song lyrics. I'll try to guess the name of the songs while you play along at home. Right, Lisa?
26: That's right. We are on the letter M.
25: Mamma Mia.
26: Mamma Mia is a great M song. I just didn't choose it for
25: good.
26: You. If I did, you'd complain about it.
25: I'd have you
26: you'd
25: in the 700s.
26: Stupid, right? Mike, how do you think he's going to do?
27: I think he'll get the first and second one.
26: Mm. Oh, interesting. Okay.
25: Interesting.
26: Okay, that's what I said.
25: Yeah.
26: Okay.
25: I'm just agreeing with you.
26: Yeah, you should actually agree with me, because that's a good way to go.
25: Yeah.
26: All right, M. Mm-hmm. Got M on your brain. Can you think of any M songs on Mamma Mia?
27: If you what?
26: No? All right, let's
25: Can I think of any M songs?
26: Yeah.
1: Me and My Potato.
26: I didn't choose that
1: song.
26: It's I'm sure.
1: It's a great song.
26: Here we go.
1: It's by, I think, the Rolling Stones.
26: You must, when you toured with them, you probably sang that song.
1: Yeah, they didn't let me sing it.
26: Oh.
1: I pitched it to Mick, they just but he was like, not potato.
26: Not potato. Yeah, I understand.
1: Right.
26: Here we go. Mm-hmm. 1, 2, 3, 4, 5, everybody in the car, so come on, let's ride. To the liquor store around the corner. The boys say they want some gin and juice, but I really don't want a beer bus like I had last week. I must stay deep because talk is cheap. I like Angela, Pamela, Sandra, and Rita. And as I continue, you know they're getting sweeter. Anything?
1: This is like chirp, chirp, chirp, chirp, chirp.
26: Nothing?
1: Not a thing.
26: Huh. Mike, do you know the song?
2: Yes.
26: Okay, let's play it.
1: I've never heard that.
26: Sure you have. Let's play it.

0: I don't think I've ever heard this.
1: You just didn't get to this. Wait till you get to the chorus. You definitely should know this, I would think. And Rita, and as I continue, you know they're getting
0: sweeter. So what can I do? I really beg you, my lord. This is not a good song, Lisa. Man, are you trying to lower your score?
1: Your taste in music is Nero. Come on.
0: It stinks.
1: You like it.
0: You're no, I don't.
1: You like this part.
0: No, I don't.
1: It's all about girls. That
0: well, I like girls.
1: You like this part.
0: Did you know that? Did you happen to know that? That I like girls?
1: I'm picking up on that.
0: Oh, okay.
1: This is Mambo Number 5, or A Little Bit Of, by Lou Bega.
0: Here's what I get.
1: It's a pretty cool song, if you ask me. It's just different than what you're used to, but it doesn't make it bad. You're just narrow-minded.
0: I'm narrow, all right.
1: I know. Your musical taste is narrow-minded.
0: Yeah.
1: I think it was a cool song.
0: Boy, man, you're digging a hole here.
1: That's not true. You just don't.
0: Man, you were in the 800s. I don't know if you're going to make it out of the 700s.
1: Come on, get out of town.
0: Man, you got
1: Let's go.
0: Bad score.
1: That's not true. Let's go.
0: All right.
1: I've got sunshine. On a cloudy day.
0: On a cloudy day.
1: When it's cold outside.
0: When it's cold outside.
1: I've got the month of May. I guess you'd say what can make me. I guess you'd say, I'm helping you, what can make me feel this way?
0: Monday? Something like that?
1: Monday.
0: Hey, what,
1: Monday.
0: So lead me up to the title.
1: I guess you'd say, what can make me feel this way?
0: My girl.
1: There it is. The Temptations.

0: You've gotta like the Temptations.
1: Yeah.
0: Okay.
2: I guess you'd say, what can make me feel this way?
0: Monday.
2: My girl. My girl. Talking about my girl.
1: One.
0: All right, well, this one's probably the most difficult, the last one.
3: Yeah, baby.
1: I got that one.
0: Yeah, you did. Here we go. Now concentrate, okay?
1: Concentrate.
0: I looked out this morning and the sun was gone. Turned on some music to start my day. I lost myself in a familiar song. I closed my eyes and I slipped away. And there's the chorus. When I hear that old song they used to play, I begin dreaming till I see Marianne walking away. I see Marianne walking away. So many people have come and gone.
1: This is like ringing a bell.
0: Their faces fade as the years go by, yet I still recall as I wander on, as clear as the sun in the summer sky.
1: You might as well just read it.
0: Oh, man. Know. Okay, listen.
1: I don't know.

0: slipped away.
1: That's the part I was trying not to sing.
0: Yeah, more than a feeling.
1: It's a good song.
0: Yeah. Boston.
1: Boston.
0: Boston.
1: It's a great
0: Blackie.
1: Place.
0: Boston
1: it's a great
0: Blackie.
1: Place. It's a great radio show, and it's a great band.
0: Man, I should have got this one.
1: It's a
0: more than a feeling. And
1: it's a tough one.
0: Yeah.
1: It's 80s stuff.
0: There's a lot more M songs I could have picked. You could have picked. It would have been a lot better, but...
1: Well, I don't want to make it so easy. Because we've done the easy ones.
0: Man, I don't know how I'm going to get your score out of the 700.
1: Oh, man. I'm batting 1,000 here.
0: Man. But, you better do something.
1: But wait. Let me ask you a question. Is this a good song?
0: It's okay. It's not great. It's
1: Listen
0: all right.
1: Listen to this.
0: It's okay. All right, when we
1: I think
0: come
1: you
0: back,
1: like it.
0: We're going to tune in to The Whistler. Stick around.
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0: 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I put them in a folder. 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I have years and years and years worth. 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If you download the TuneIn app, you will hear our past shows on TuneIn, absolutely free. 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All right, time for The Whistler. This was one of the best mystery shows of the golden age of radio. It started in 1942, and Bill Foreman, who played The Whistler the longest, was an all-knowing character who narrated a person's criminal acts, and the criminal's fate would be ultimately undone by the end. And there was always a twist ending. That was the really the benchmark of this show. You know that when you were listening to The Whistler, at the very end, you were going to get a twist ending, and you were always going to be like, whammo. Like, remember that?
1: Whammo.
0: Remember that company, Whammo?
1: Yeah, of course.
0: They had hula hoops.
1: Yeah.
0: And I think Play-Doh.
1: I think they're still
0: other
1: around.
0: Stuff. Whammo?
1: Yeah.
0: Huh. Anyway, this was a Whammo series. It was really good. And we have a broadcast from February 25th, 1946, called Murder in Haste. And this stars Joseph Kearns. Also, Gerald Moore is in this cast. Let's tune this in. Part one of The Whistler.
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0: I am the Whistler, and I know many things, for I walk by night. I know many strange tales hidden in the hearts of men and women who have stepped into the shadows. Yes, I know the nameless terrors of which they dare not speak.
1: Yes, friends, it's time for The Whistler, rated by independent research, the most popular West Coast program. And remember, let every traffic signal remind you, with new Signal gasoline, you do go farther than ever. Look for the familiar big yellow and black circle sign that identifies those popular Signal service stations in 7 western states from Canada to Mexico. And now, The Whistler's strange story. Murder in haste.
0: Elbert Taylor was two people. To the cafe society crowd in Miami, he was the charming young husband of a silver fortune from Denver, aged 45, amply mature and a little crotchety. To his wife, Helen, the silver fortune, he was something else again. An unpleasant little boy whose unpleasantness had to be bought off with $100 bills instead of chewing gum. This made for friction, of course. After 3 years of marriage, Helen was heartily sick of both Elberts and more careful with the $100 bills. And Elbert, too, had reached the saturation point. As a matter of fact, the unpleasant little boy was on the verge of a tantrum.
2: Elbert, is that you?
3: Yeah.
2: Elbert, I'm awfully upset.
3: Oh, what now?
2: My bracelet, the diamond and emerald one. I put it in the drawer of my vanity last night, after the party.
3: Well, what about it?
2: It's gone. I've questioned the servants and they don't...
3: Did you, call the police?
2: No.
3: Good.
2: What do you mean?
3: I told you I'd get money somewhere, Helen.
2: You took it?
3: Of course I took it.
2: I see. And what did you do with it?
3: I sold it, of course.
2: Oh!
3: What did you expect? Think I'm going to sit up and beg you for every time I need $5?
2: Oh.
3: Sure, that's what you want, isn't it? Come on, come all. Watch Elbert, the trained terrier. Eats, sleeps, walks, talks, thinks like a human being.
2: That's enough, Elbert.
3: You bet it's enough. I'm sick of it. I'm through being your favorite charity.
2: You don't know how right you are.
3: Well, what does that mean?
2: It's very simple. I'm going to call the police and tell them you've stolen my bracelet.
3: Oh, wait a minute. Don't be ridiculous.
2: Get away from me.
3: Give me that phone.
2: Let go of my hand.
3: Why, you... You nagging...
2: Oh.
3: Mr. Disagreeable...
2: Elbert! I'm sorry.
3: You want to watch me jump, don't you? You want to crack the whip and watch me jump.
2: Elbert! You're hurting me.
3: Yes.
2: Let go, please.
3: I'll hurt you all right.
2: Oh, Elbert!
3: I'd like to shake you until...

Well, Elbert, why don't you do something? Why don't you go over there to the hearth and help her up? Or perhaps you're not as dazed as you look, standing there in the middle of the room. Maybe even now you realize Helen isn't going to get up, because she struck her temple on the andiron when you hurled her across the room. Yes, Elbert. She's lying there so very still, because she's dead.

with the prologue of tonight's story, Murder in Haste. The Signal Oil Company brings you another strange story by The Whistler. And now, back to The Whistler.

0: Yes, Albert. There'll be no more ugly squabbles over money. No more jumping through hoops for Helen. Because the last argument was final, wasn't it? So final that Helen lies dead in front of the hearth. A minute later, you've decided on the only course of action possible. You leave her in her bedroom and lock the door. The servants in their separate quarters are used to your arguments and probably have paid no attention. 2 hours and 20 minutes later, you're standing on the observation platform of the limited express bound for Jacksonville and points north.
1: Nice night.
2: Oh, I didn't hear you come up.
1: Sorry. I said it was a nice night.
2: Yeah.
1: I saw you running for the train when we were pulling out. Just made it, didn't you?
2: Yeah, it was kind of close, all right.
1: Yeah. You been in Miami long?
2: No, been fishing off the Keys just a week or so.
1: I see. My name's Ricketts.
2: Glad to know you. I'm, Brown, Richard Brown.
1: Uh-huh. You going up to New York, Brown?
2: That's right. Well, I guess I'll be getting inside, Ricketts.
1: Good idea. I'll go with you.
0: You knew it the minute he opened his mouth, didn't you, Albert? Ricketts is a plainclothes cop. And there can be only one reason why he's so interested in you. He's right behind you as you walk back through the train to your seat. And you're wondering if he'll sit beside you when you stop there. Then when you're 10 feet from it, it hits you. You realize why he's following you. Your luggage with your initials E.T. on it is in the baggage rack over the seat. And Ricketts is just waiting for you to stop there. You hold your breath and keep on going.
1: Brown?
2: Yeah?
1: Isn't this your seat?
2: Why, no. I have a compartment up ahead.
1: Oh, I see. Well, good night, Brown.
2: Good night.
0: There's only one place to go, the club car and the bar, where you can sit for a minute and think.
3: Yes, sir?
2: Make it a Manhattan, dry.
3: Dry Manhattan. Right, sir.
2: Thank you. Oh, is this your magazine here, sir?
4: What? Oh, no.
2: May I look at it?
4: Sure.
2: Thank you.
4: Are you going to New York?
2: Yes.
4: Well, it'll be cold up there this time of year. A lot of snow and all that.
2: Yes, I suppose so.
4: You know, I'm as excited as a kid. I haven't seen snow for an age. Matter of fact, I haven't set foot in America for, 5 years. Oh, it's great to be back. I get a kick out of just talking to Americans again.
2: Yeah.
4: I was sitting in my compartment a few minutes ago and
2: a compartment?
4: Oh, yeah. A couple of cars ahead.
2: Oh, my name's Brown, Mr.
4: Jameson. Leslie Jameson.
2: Jameson? Wait a minute, you're not the mystery writer.
4: I'm afraid I am, yes.
3: Here you are, sir. Dry Manhattan.
2: Oh, thank you. Well, here's to you, Mr.
4: What's the matter?
2: Nothing. Say, Jameson.
4: Hmm?
2: Why don't we go to your compartment? Be quieter there. We could have the drink sent in.
4: Why, of course, if you'd like.
0: Yes, Albert, the compartment would be quieter. And you'd feel a little more comfortable, particularly since you noticed your friend Mr. Ricketts stroll into the bar and sit down, still hunting for the occupant of your seat, no doubt. Mr. Jameson finds the compartment pleasanter, too.
4: Well, a man can't stay forever in Buenos Aires and continue to write for the American public. Has to keep in touch, you know. Don't you think so?
2: Hmm? Oh, yes. Yes, of course. So you say you left Buenos Aires, huh?
4: Yes, planned to anyway, but made it a little earlier on account of that nasty business with my assistant.
2: Ah, yes, I see.
4: Oh, I'll probably go back in a year or so. Did you ever read anything of mine, Brown?
2: I can't say I've done much reading in the detective storyline. You have a serial running in one of the magazines right now, haven't you?
4: Yes. Murder in Haste. I don't suppose you're reading it.
2: Well, no, I'm sorry. If I'd known I was going to meet the author, I'd have boned up on it.
4: Oh, don't apologize, Brown. Well, how about a nightcap before we turn in, eh?
2: Oh, it's early yet, Jameson. Surely you're not going to give up the ship so soon.
4: Well, I've got to confess I'm a little bush. I've been rattling on like a magpie all evening. Yeah, there you are.
2: Oh, thanks. Wow, that's beautiful brandy.
4: None better. Well, Brown, what do we drink to?
1: Oh!
4: I have it's a crime, Brown. Mighty profitable business, for me at least. Yeah, here's to crime. You know, that's odd. Murder is my business, and yet I've never in my life seen a murdered man.
2: A fact?
4: No, never been in a police court. Hardly ever known a policeman.
2: What?
4: I'm really sort of a phony when you get right down to it. Well, Brown, it's been great talking to you, but I...
2: Tell me more about your agent. You were saying you've never met him personally?
4: Oh, Farrell. Well, he's a great agent. I've often wondered what he looks like. Sometimes I think he must be a magician with a long beard, the way he pulls royalties out of a hat. Sold my leading character to a radio series.
2: Well, you've never even been to New York?
4: Never. Probably the only man in the business who can say that. Well, Brown, it's close to midnight,
2: look, Jameson, what about the serial you're running? Maybe you could bring me up to date on it.
4: I'll tell you about it tomorrow, Brown. Right now, I'm awfully tired.
2: Oh, it's early yet.
4: Now, see here, I don't want to be rude, but I'll have to ask you to... Good Lord, what's that? They're trying to stop. Stop the train.
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6: 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I'll send you 100 half-hour classic radio shows on links that never expire. It's a $100 value for taking a test that is 100% refundable if it does not lower your blood pressure. And I know you'll love 120 Life. It tastes delicious. You should try it if you have even the slightest of high blood pressure. All right, Lisa, we're listening to an episode of The Whistler, a show called Murder in Haste from February 25th, 1946. Here's the conclusion.
0: An open switch, a signal down, and the southbound local is suddenly there on the same track without warning. It's over in a split second, and then you open your eyes, Albert. You're all right, miraculously safe in the tangled network of steel and splintered wood that used to be a Pullman car. And there's Leslie Jameson. He wasn't so lucky, Albert. There's nothing you can do for him now. The other end of the coach is in flames, and they're moving towards you. Finally, you manage to get out.
16: I gotta get out. Through this window. Watch this glass.
1: Here, let me help you.
16: Oh,
1: give me a hand.
16: That's it.
1: Oh, thanks. You all right?
16: I think so. I'm a little dizzy.
1: Oh, sure. Oh, it's you, Mr. Brown.
16: Oh, Ricketts.
1: Yeah, you're lucky. This coach got it worst of all. Look at that fire.
16: Yeah, got out just in time.
1: Hey, that fellow you were drinking with at the bar went to your compartment with you. He's still in there?
16: My compartment?
1: Pretty sure he's Albert E. Taylor, murdered his wife in Miami. Is he still there?
16: No. No, he left a few minutes before the crash.
1: Well, you better get on ahead, Mr. Brown. Yeah. I got to get my hand here. Can you make it up to the crossing? Yeah. There's a highway restaurant up there.
16: Sure. I'm okay. Thanks.
1: Okay, Brown. Take it easy.
16: Oh, well.
17: Yeah.
0: Well, Albert, you stand there dazed for a minute, watching the fire move closer. Then you decide to take a chance. Crawl back to Leslie Jameson's body. Take his wallet, his ring and watch. Exchange them for your ring and watch. Engraved, "To Albert with all my love, Helen." Then as the flames move close, you find his briefcase and bag and crawl out for them. 10 minutes later, you stagger into the highway restaurant at the grade crossing.
2: Say, wonder if you fellas can help me.
17: Hurt, mister? We got the doc in the back room. Come on.
2: No, I'm all right. I just want to get out of here. I thought I could hire a car or get a bus to New York.
0: You were in the wreck?
2: Yeah.
0: Say, I'm the AP correspondent here. Could you give me your name?

0: Reporter, pal, and I'm getting a story. Or I was until
1: Skipper.
0: You...
1: How do you feel, Brown?
0: Brown? That's Leslie Jameson, the writer.
1: Huh? I thought your name was Brown.
0: Well, of course I... Well, you know how it is.
2: Here's your coffee.
1: Thanks. No, Mr. Brown, I don't know how it is. How is it?
0: Leslie Jameson, famous mystery story writer.
1: Well?
0: Traveling incognito.
1: Well,
0: escaped death.
1: You see, Ricketts, I didn't want to... Oh, I get it.
2: We've been reading Mr. Jameson's serial in the Post, Murder in Haste. Had a little bet with Frank here on who the murderer was.
1: Oh, I can tell you that. I read the last installment last night.
2: Hey, yeah?
1: Sure. Got it at a newsstand in Miami.
2: Well, we ain't got it here yet. Well, Mr. Jameson, who done it?
1: Well, I don't want to spoil the story for you. You ought to finish.
2: Afraid we won't buy another copy of the magazine?
0: Yeah, come on, Jameson.
1: Well, it's a matter of ethics, a writer.
0: What do you mean, ethics? I know how it ends.
1: Sure, Jameson. I can tell the boys I got it straight from the author's mouth. Come on, now, what goes?
0: Well, I don't want...
3: I got your car, Lieutenant.
1: Oh, good. I'll be right with you. Hey, you guys know anyone who wants to go to New York? I got a car and I want someone to share the driving.
2: Well, Jameson...
0: Sure, you said you were going to New York, didn't you, Jameson?
1: Well, as a matter of fact... Well, you can come with me, huh? Give me a hand with the driving. Come on.
2: All right.
1: Oh, but first, give him a break. Tell him who the murderer was.
2: Oh, no, I'm sorry. It's against my principles.
1: Well, it's your business. Come on. Hey, it was the old lady did it. You got hotel space in New York, Jameson?
2: No, not yet. I thought I'd arrange that when I arrived.
1: You haven't been around much lately, I see. Probably isn't a room to be had.
2: That bad?
1: Worse. Well, I think I might be able to fix you up at the Midtown. I know the manager there.
2: No, I couldn't possibly.
1: Oh, forget it, Jameson. Glad to help you out. Can you fix him up, Walter?
4: Oh, I think so. Just sign the register, Mr.
1: Jameson. Leslie Jameson, the writer.
4: Well, why didn't you say so?
2: Look, I don't want to put you out.
4: Oh, nonsense. We're honored, Mr. Jameson. I'm a mystery fan myself. I want to tell you that Murder in Haste has me fooled right up to the last page. Oh, Peters.
5: Yes, sir?
4: This is Mr. Leslie Jameson. Now, get the boys over. I want to take a few pictures.
2: Pictures? No. Wait a minute. I don't want any pictures.
4: Oh, nothing to it, Mr. Jameson. Just a couple of the boys from the Star Express. I know you're tired, but it won't take long. And Peters.
5: Yes?
4: Have some flowers sent up to Mr. Jameson's room. We'll have the pictures taken there. Peters is our press agent, Mr. Jameson. He'll take care of you.
5: Oh, certainly will, Mr. Jameson. Right this way.
2: Say, look here, Peters. You look like a reasonable man. I never have my picture taken, and I don't intend to stand for it now.
5: You just don't know New York newspaper photographers, Mr. Jameson. It's much easier if you give in.
2: What'll happen if I refuse?
5: You'll find out.
0: And you did find out, didn't you, Elbert? You were helpless. There was nothing you could do. They came, they saw, they took pictures, and all you could do was rage and try to keep your face covered. And that only made a better story for them. They were delighted, Elbert. The next day, there are pictures of you in the tabloids, hiding your face under the caption, Leslie Jameson, mystery author, stages publicity scene in room at Midtown Hotel. And to complete the success of your change of identity, the second page of the same paper carries the news that you, Elbert Taylor, wanted for the murder of his wife in Miami, perished in the train wreck. You're all mixed up now, aren't you, Elbert? But you almost wish Helen was with you again to make the decisions for you like she used to. And then suddenly there's nothing for you to do. The decision is all made.
2: Yes?
6: Mr. Jameson?
2: Yes?
6: Mrs. Jameson is on her way up.
2: What?
6: Your wife. I assumed it would be all right to tell her that...
2: Never mind.
7: Hello, Leslie.
2: Oh, what are you...
7: Maybe I'd better come in. Well?
2: Well, what? All right, what are you going to do about it?
7: You're an awfully simple sort, aren't you, Mr., whatever your name is?
2: All right, I suppose I am.
7: How did you expect to get away with it after all the publicity? All right.

0: Where is he? What have you done to
1: him? Now, wait a minute, Mrs. Jameson. I can explain.
0: Maybe you'd better.
1: Your husband was killed in that train wreck in Florida. I had reasons for wanting to disappear, so I took his identity. I never meant to keep it up. Now, if you'll just...
0: Just what?
1: Now, look, there's nothing we can do for your husband. Now he was killed. You believe that, don't you?
0: I don't know.
1: Well, I'm going to leave town. Now, all I ask is that you forget you ever saw me.
0: I see.
1: What are you going to do?
0: I could go to the police,
1: now,
0: of course.
1: Wait a minute. Wait. I can make it worth your while to...
0: Oh, stop simpering. Does anyone know you here in New York?
1: No.
0: Well, that's very fortunate. You see, well, Leslie and I, we didn't get along. As a matter of fact, we'd been separated for some time. He said he was cutting me out of his will. So, with Leslie dead, I don't get anything at all. But, with Leslie alive...
1: Wait a minute. You wouldn't...
0: Why not? He could retire right now and live off his royalties without doing another lick.
1: You want me to keep this up?
0: Of course.
1: Don't be ridiculous. There are a dozen reasons why I can't. They'll discover it in a week.
0: You have his baggage.
1: Yes.
0: And I know his signature. I can imitate it perfectly. I know his background like a book. You may as well get used to it, Mr. Jameson.
1: Oh, I tell you, I won't do it. It's the most fantastic thing I ever heard
0: There's
1: of.
0: There's a Lieutenant Ricketts down in the lobby. You know, he seemed quite interested in our relationship. Of course, if you like, I'll bring him up to date.
1: All right, Mrs. Jameson.
0: Oh, darling, just call me Ruth. Mm-hmm. Ah, there's a dear.
1: Ruth.
0: Yes? What is it?
1: I tell you, this can't go on. You're spending money like a child. $28,000 in 3 months, besides the deposits I made to your account. Why, we're behind in the rent. The maid hasn't been paid. Just look at these bills. Look at them. I haven't got a penny.
0: Are you all through? You know, there's your quarterly royalty check due tomorrow.
1: That'll only pay part of the
0: bills. It's not paying any of them, darling. It's going into my account.
1: Oh, I see. Maybe you've got a fast way of getting out from under these bills.
0: That's your worry, dear. Not mine.
1: $5,714.32.
0: Having trouble?
1: Oh, nothing at all, sweetheart. It's just that my account's overdrawn by $500.
0: Of course, you could finish your book, dear.
1: Sure. Finish the book. Write a Leslie Jameson mystery novel.
0: Well, then I suppose you'll just have to think of something else.
1: Ruth, be honest with me. Actually, how long do you intend to carry on with this?
0: Indefinitely, dear. You know, I know when I have a good thing.
1: You mean, then, there's no end?
0: Oh, there is, if you want one. There are always the police, of course.
1: Will you quit throwing that up to me? You could be decent about it, you know. There could have been plenty without you bleeding me to death.
0: I think I've been pretty fair
1: Six
0: with you.
1: 6 months now. No sleep. Hounded day and night. I can't eat.
0: This isn't getting us anywhere.
1: Trying to dodge my shadow. I'm getting nowhere. Afraid all the time. This dagger hanging over my head.
0: Albert, what's happened to you? Albert, get a hold of yourself.
1: No way out, is there? What? I'm trapped. What? Yeah, I run into a corner. There's no way to turn.
0: Albert, stay
1: away
0: from me.
1: There's no way to turn, is there?
0: What are you doing?
1: No way to turn.

0: Yes, sir.
1: You're the desk sergeant?
0: That's right. What can I do for you?
1: Well, you can take this down.
0: What's the matter, pal?
1: I just killed my wife.
2: The Whistler will return in just a moment with the strange ending of tonight's story. And now, back to the Whistler.
3: Well, Albert, for the first time since that awful night in Miami, you feel relaxed. It's over now, isn't it? The hounding, the fear, the dagger hanging over your head. They're gone now. You sit down in a chair by the sergeant's desk and start to tell him the whole thing.
1: And then I wandered around the streets all night. I thought about running away again. And then it all seemed so useless.
0: So you came into the station and spilled it, huh?
1: Yeah. Aren't you going over there?
0: I've been there. Found her an hour after you did it.
1: I see. You may as well know that she's not my wife.
0: Yeah, we know that, Mr. Jameson. She was your assistant in Buenos Aires.
1: What?
0: You say she was shaking you down, huh? What'd she have on you?
1: My assistant.
0: Oh, that's right, your assistant. Have you had a lapse of memory or something, Jameson?
1: The assistant? Yes, I
0: remember. Now, tell me, Jameson, what was she threatening to take to the police? Okay, but a three-year-old would have known it was a bluff. That's the last thing in the world she would have done.
1: No, you don't know her. She would have done anything.
0: Not if it meant her neck, pal.
1: Huh?
0: You have got a bum memory, Jameson. It was all over Buenos Aires 6 months ago. She's wanted down there. For murder.

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That whistle is your signal for the Signal Oil program, The Whistler. This is Marvin Miller speaking, reminding you to look for those familiar yellow and black circle signs that identify those popular Signal Oil stations in 7 western states from Canada to Mexico. This is CBS, the Columbia Broadcasting System.

0: And that's The Whistler from February 25th, 1946, Murder in Haste, sponsored by Signal Oil, and that starred Gerald Moore and Joseph Kearns. You know, the interesting thing about Signal Oil was that Signal Oil stations were only on the East Coast. So what they did was they would broadcast only for the East Coast with Signal Oil. And then the rest of the country would get a different cast, usually a completely different cast, and they would do the same show with a different cast for the rest of the country.
1: Yeah.
0: You know, it didn't have Signal Oil spots.
1: Right,
0: it had other spots like,
1: they didn't have the digital accommodations to just change out a spot like we do.
0: The shows that came out of Chicago were sponsored by Household Finance. Remember that company? Household Finance? Gosh, I remember them as a kid, seeing TV commercials all the time. But yeah, it was an interesting show. It was so good. I mean, it was one of the best mystery shows. So they wanted to air it coast to coast,
1: right,
0: but Signal was like, look, we're not going to pay to have our commercials in the Midwest and West Coast. I mean, and the East Coast. It doesn't make any sense.
1: Right.
0: So that's why they did two broadcasts each week. All right, time for this month in music history.
1: Right, we're going to end 2011 with a bang, literally.

0: Katy Perry?
1: Yes.
0: Katy Perry, 818-555-1212.
1: This is Firework. I mean, this is one of the biggest songs of 2011 and helped her become the first female artist to score 5 number one singles from the same album.
0: I mean, what does Orlando Bloom have over me?
1: Nothing.
0: Right?
1: Right. Agreed.
0: I mean, Katy.
1: Katy.
0: What are you doing?
1: What is she thinking?
0: What are you doing with Orlando Bloom?
1: Right?
0: When you could have me.
1: Who would be
0: national radio
1: in
0: host?
1: Exactly. That's,
0: you know,
1: right.
0: National radio host.
1: You know what the thing is? She's probably listening to this broadcast. And when she does, she'll look you up. She'll find you.
0: Katy, 818-555.
1: 818 is California.
0: All right,
1: so
0: well,
1: that's not you.
0: I have it routed to my...
1: You do not. You don't know how to route.
0: She could always write me a letter.
1: I think she could find
0: do
1: your number.
0: Do people write letters anymore?
1: No, it's so
0: not really, right?
1: No, because we have email.
0: Email, text.
1: Yeah, text.
0: How do people communicate anymore now?
1: Message.
0: Text, mostly?
1: I would think so.
0: Yeah.
1: I mean, unless it's professionally, you can do it. Email,
0: I mean,
1: or through social media.
0: I'm so not used to communicating anymore.
1: You're just not a good communicator,
0: right,
1: perchance.
0: I'm more of Hollywood 360
1: right
0: after this.

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5: News this hour from Town Hall. I'm Ron Taylor. The U.S. has responded to a drone attack in the Strait of Hormuz as Iran violates the ceasefire.
6: U.S. Central Command says the targets were missile and drone locations and coastal radar sites in Iran. President Trump blamed Iran for a drone strike on a ship in the Strait of Hormuz, saying it violated the ceasefire. Before the strikes, the president was asked if Iran would face consequences.
7: We didn't miss it. Nobody saw it coming. And it hit a ship and did some damage. Can't do that stuff.
6: Arsenio Dominguez with the International Maritime Organization says ships have been in contact with Iran about using the strait, but in this case...
8: What I can confirm to you is that it was not contacting the authorities in Oman in order to transit following the evacuation framework.
6: Ed Donahue, Washington.
5: Tensions are high in Venezuela as the death toll rises to 1,430 after two powerful earthquakes struck 3 days ago. Families have reported that 68,900 people continue to be missed. SRN News and our parent company Salem Media are partnering with Christian nonprofit Food for the Poor to rush emergency aid to victims of this tragedy. 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Three firefighters have died, two were injured while battling fires on the Colorado-Utah border. The U.S. Wildland Fire Service says they were responding to the Knowles and Gore fires Saturday. Wildfire activity has intensified across the western U.S. due to hot, dry, and windy weather. The largest blaze, the Cottonwood Fire, has grown to over 144 square miles in southwest west Utah. Utah's governor declaring an emergency earlier this week. And Colorado's governor Saturday followed suit and authorized the National Guard to help. News and analysis at townhall.com.
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10: 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Argentine beef is mostly grass-fed on open pastures. The result is leaner meat with intense earthly flavors. Predominantly grain-fed beef in Texas has more marbling and is known for a sweeter flavor. In both places, steak is deeply ingrained in diet and culture. Bob Agnew reporting.
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19: Welcome to This Week on Capitol Hill, your insider's guide to the stories shaping Washington and the world. I'm your host, Tony Perkins. Well, this week underscored a simple reality. Security remains at the center of America's challenges. In the Middle East, Iran tested the resolve of the United States and its allies by attacking a commercial vessel in the Strait of Hormuz, raising new questions about whether Tehran is serious about diplomacy or simply using negotiations to buy time.
20: If ships are moving as they should be moving, then that's what we're going to judge and that's what we're going to react to. If, on the other hand, this rhetoric is backed up by actual ships being threatened and ships are not moving, that's a violation of the agreement and we're going to have a problem with it.
19: That was Secretary of State Marco Rubio on Thursday prior to Iran's drone attack. We'll talk with the chairman of the House Intelligence Committee, Arkansas Congressman Rick Crawford. Here at home, President Trump put a bipartisan housing bill on hold, insisting Congress first act on what he called a national emergency, protecting the integrity of our elections through the Save America Act. Indiana Congressman Marlon Stutzman will join us. This week also marked the fourth anniversary of the Supreme Court's Dobbs decision. While millions have celebrated the return of the abortion policy to elected leaders, new polling reveals that most Americans remain unaware that abortions have actually increased since the overturn of Roe v. Wade, driven largely by federal policy on chemical abortion drugs. That policy has undermined state laws protecting women and the unborn. We'll get more from Signal pollster John Rogers. Meanwhile, Tuesday's primary election highlighted growing divisions within the Democratic Party as Democratic Socialist candidates claimed several key victories in New York, raising new questions about the party and the country's future direction.
21: This is a very disturbing trend. Visitors around the world marvel at what our free system of free enterprise has built, while rising socialist, Marxist, Democrat candidates are trying to tear the system down. That's what they told you in their campaign speeches. That's what they want to do. They want to tear it down. House Republicans are standing in the gap. We are not going to let that happen.
19: That was House Speaker Mike Johnson earlier in the week. The speaker will join us with more on Tuesday's primary election. And as Congress looks ahead, lawmakers are preparing for another debate over reauthorizing the Foreign Intelligence Surveillance Act, while simultaneously laying the groundwork for a third reconciliation package that could shape the remainder of President Trump's legislative agenda. All that and more straight ahead on This Week on Capitol Hill.
3: Today's edition of This Week on Capitol Hill is being presented by AARP.
19: On Wednesday, President Trump abruptly canceled the White House signing ceremony for the 21st Century Road to Housing Act, saying he would sign the bill only if Congress first passed the Save America Act. Joining us now to discuss this and more, Congressman Marlon Stutzman. He's a member of the House Budget Committee. He represents the 3rd Congressional District of Indiana. Congressman Stutzman, welcome back to This Week on Capitol Hill.
0: Thank you, Tony. Great to be with you.
19: All right, before we get into kind of the political maneuvering here that the president undertook this week, explain for our viewers and listeners the 21st Century Road to Housing Act and how it addresses America's housing shortage and the high cost.
0: Yeah, well, Tony, as you know, the Biden-era inflation really drove up the cost of housing, in some cases even doubled. And there's a demand for housing. You know, the country's growing. People are trying to move into, you know, either downsizing on one end of their life, or they're trying to move their family into a single family home. And this has been one of the top issues for us in financial services. And the president has had some priorities, too. One of those was to ban large investment firms from buying single family right. homes and driving up the prices. You know, oftentimes they go into these hot markets and they buy up these homes as investment and then get a good return, you know, as that economy grows. I have a bill in there that would require HUD and USDA to merge their regulations together. You know, if you go through a building a home, there's a lot of regulations that the builders have to deal with that slows down building, and time is money. And so it streamlines those two agencies. But there's also some pieces from the Senate side that caused us some consternation. Of course, it's more government handouts that we fought back against. It's a small fraction of the bill. It's a strong bipartisan bill. And I know that for us as Republicans, we've been focused on affordability in the country. And anytime that we can move regulations away from builders and make it more affordable for the American people, that's our goal.
19: And that's a big issue right now, where we see the cost of living has really stayed elevated.
0: Yeah.
19: And of course, with the price of fuel, gasoline, as a result of the oil spike, that's making everything costly. This is a kitchen table issue.
0: It is. And, you know, we've also focused on community banks and making it easier for small banks to lend in their local communities, because oftentimes the small banks get put into the category with the big banks. And, you know, there's big banks, they can handle regulation, and with large, you know, accounting departments and, of course, legal departments, small banks can't do that. So we're really trying to drive this back to Main Street to make it more affordable for housing.
19: So, bottom line, it's going to be easier for people to acquire a house.
0: It is. I mean, you know, and also brings the cost down. You know, whenever government regulates more, it drives the cost up. So that's what we really focused on here, is getting regulations down.
19: All right, let's talk about these competing priorities, because the president, I mean, ready to sign the bill. In fact, members were ready for the signing, and a Truth Social post said, not signing it because I want the Save Act, yeah. Save America Act, which is another priority for conservatives.
0: That's right.
19: Integrity of our election system. But is this necessarily the right approach?
0: Well, you know, I was walking over to the Capitol and had a meeting at the Speaker's office and was going to go to the bill signing right after that. And, of course, saw the staff there tearing everything back down. But you know what? President Trump has made his point to Congress over and over that the Save America Act is his priority. And he wants the Senate. Now, we've passed it in the House 3 times. In fact, Speaker right. Johnson said we're going to pass it a 4th time. And even if we have to try to find a way through reconciliation to do it, which isn't as comprehensive as it should be, but the Senate just doesn't seem to be taking this as seriously. And there's 4 senators, Republican senators, that could vote for this that would pass the legislation, and they just refuse. So the president is using this as some leverage and saying, look, you guys want the housing bill, I'm willing to let that sit there until I get the Save America Act.
19: And for the benefit of our viewers and listeners that may not be familiar with the Save America Act, it is an election integrity issue.
0: Yes.
19: It does about seven different things. Primarily, it makes sure that you have to prove you're a citizen to register to vote, an American citizen.
0: Yeah.
19: Requires a picture ID to vote. It cleans up voter rolls and addresses mail-in balloting and provides some integrity issues that have been surrounding those mail-in ballots. So this is a common sense piece of legislation.
0: It really is. You know, we've got several problems. And, you know, in Indiana and in Louisiana, we have voter ID laws already.
19: Right.
0: But California, if there are 20 million illegals in this country, that is estimated, and those people are already counted into the census. So California already has a disproportionate advantage because they have more illegals than any other state that are being counted into the census and into the districts. Well, we're saying you have to prove that you're a citizen to vote, and when we keep getting pushback from the Democrats. And so the president knows, and I think every American knows, and this is an 80% issue that supports the Save America Act and election integrity.
19: I mean, I think it's roughly a little under half the states require, maybe 18, require voter ID picture ID to vote. But these are Republican states that are, you know, making sure that things are done legally. But as you pointed out, the blue states, which are often the, you know, sanctuary states,
0: yes,
19: or the homes to sanctuary cities where illegals come in, that tips sometimes national elections.
0: For sure.
19: And people don't realize, but a congressional race going one way or the other could actually tip the balance of control of Congress.
0: That's right. I mean, I'm in the House of Representatives, and we only have a 3-seat majority. Sometimes it's, you know, 4, sometimes it's 2, but it's a very tight majority. And if a state is letting illegals vote, like states like California, and all of a sudden they pick up a couple of extra seats because illegals are voting, that takes away the voice of the people in my state, in Indiana.
19: Right, exactly.
0: So that's why we have to have a fair and balanced approach.
19: So while we have individual states that set the guidelines, there are some national guidelines that need to be put in place that,
0: yes,
19: affect national elections, because it does impact the entire nation.
0: It absolutely does. And we want to be sure that it's just citizens voting. And again, polling shows 80% of Americans across the board, Republicans and Democrats, support voter integrity laws. And so this is a common piece of legislation.
19: Just a little over, just a little less than a minute left. Are you optimistic this could happen? Get
0: well,
19: it in place?
0: Well, you know what? I wish I could be, but I really do have concerns because some of these Republicans, Mitch McConnell, Tom Tillis, and Lisa Murkowski, just seem like they want to really hold things up for the president on this one. And they're not thinking about the future of America and our voting laws. I do think that the 2020 election was an anomaly. Something was going on. Something was wrong. And President Trump is in the middle of all that. And that's why he wants to be sure that our elections are safe.
19: Congressman Marlon Stutzman, thanks so much for joining us. And let me wish you in advance, if I don't see you before, a wonderful 4th of July.
0: Yes, happy Independence Day. Great year for America this year.
19: Yes, it is. Something to celebrate.
0: Yeah.
19: All right, folks, stick with us. On the other side of the break, we're going to be joined by Rick Crawford, chairman of the House Permanent Select Committee on Intelligence, with the latest on the Middle East. So don't go anywhere.
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8: Welcome back to This Week on Capitol Hill. I'm your host, Tony Perkins. Thanks for tuning in. Well, even as U.S. and Iranian negotiators continue working toward a broader agreement to end the current conflict, this week, Iran dramatically raised tensions by attacking a commercial cargo ship near the coast of Oman, further disrupting shipping through the Strait of Hormuz, one of the world's most significantly important waterways. The attack raises new questions about Iran's intentions, the future of these negotiations, and quite frankly, the stability of the entire Middle East. Joining me now to discuss these developments is Congressman Rick Crawford of Arkansas, chairman of the House Permanent Select Committee on Intelligence. Chairman Crawford, welcome back to This Week on Capitol Hill. Thanks for joining us.
23: You bet. Thanks for having me.
8: So, Mr. Chairman, this week's attack on a commercial vessel appears to be a direct test of the ongoing negotiations. Does this change your assessment of Iran's willingness to negotiate in good faith?
23: Well, yes and no. It is, as you said, I think it is a direct test of the, you know, the fiber of this agreement. And, you know, we're dealing with an adversary that has, you know, a history of this type of behavior. So I don't know that it should be any surprise to anyone that they're acting this way. I will say this. I think that the president has shown remarkable forbearance in his ability to, number one, to get the deal, but to try to hold them to the deal and to avoid an all out calamity. And I think this really kind of points to a strategic goal here. I think what he's trying to do is really for the good of the region, for the good of the Iranian people, and less about the IRGC. But the IRGC is the negotiating party. So that's where we have the problem. And so what we don't want to see is the perception that we are punishing the Iranian people and then exacerbate the problem. And then what we have is, you know, akin to what happened in the aftermath of the Treaty of Versailles in World War One. We punished the Germans, and what we got was the Nazi Party in the aftermath. And so I think he's taking a more of a MacArthur approach as it applies to how they handled Japan post-World War II, and they became a great ally. Now, I'm not sure that we could ever hope for Iran to become a great ally, but what we could hope for is that the millions and millions of people there see a stable regime that can be a contributor to the region and not a detractor and not a hegemon for superiority in the region. So I think that maybe I'm not trying to characterize, president's strategy at this point, but just from my perspective, it seems like that may be what he's trying to achieve.
19: Well, from an intelligence perspective, let's look at Iran for a moment. What message do you believe Tehran was sending through this attack when these negotiations are so tentative to begin with and the Strait of Hormuz central to these negotiations? What message do you think they were sending?
23: I think what they're trying to do is tell the other Gulf states that we're still in this thing and we're to be taken seriously. And they don't want to cede that power to the interloping Americans. I think that's the IRGC's message here. And I think the message that I think the Gulf states are receiving is that the IRGC can't be trusted. And they're probably wondering, how long President Trump's patience will wear before he finally reaches the end of it. I think we're approaching that point. I haven't been in any of the White House meetings, so I don't know. But I just think human nature suggests that we're approaching a point at which patience has worn thin, and I don't know how long the president can continue to be as forbearant as he has been thus far.
19: I'm sure you're operating with the intelligence, at least the intelligence that other countries in the Middle East have regarding Iran. Most likely better. But it was interesting this week as Secretary Rubio visited the region trying to, I think calm fears of our allies there in the Middle East. They're obviously very concerned about this 14-point plan and where it's going to lead.
23: Yeah, I do think that they are looking to President Trump to lead. And at the same time, they want to make sure that their concerns are heard. They're at the table. And so it's a delicate balancing act when you have they're almost leaning on us to a large degree and at the same time trying to sort of shape the direction this is headed. So I think President Trump and his team has handled this all very well in threading this very small needle. But it still remains to be seen if the IRGC are going to blow this deal up, literally or figuratively, and we're going to end up back square one, at which point I think the Gulf State region, regional allies will probably have a different perspective.
19: Chairman Crawford, with that in mind, again, given your vantage point as the chairman of the House Intelligence Committee, what do you believe are the biggest obstacles that remain in reaching a stabilizing agreement with Iran that can provide peace in the region?
23: Well, unfortunately, I think what really drives the IRGC, this may not be a popular talking point, but the reality is I think they are the true believers in what amounts to a death cult. And we've been living with this for 47 years in the aftermath of the Islamic Revolution that was led by the IRGC in 1979, of the rise of the Ayatollah. And it all starts with death to America, death to Israel. And it's actually more an existential threat to Israel because they're right there. They're in the neighborhood. And we have the luxury of being, geographically separated. But their ability to continue to make war in asymmetric ways and handle proxies, for example, Hezbollah and Hamas, complicates this deal. And so if IRGC says they're willing to come to the table and yet they're not willing to exert any control over Hezbollah or any of their other proxies, then it's probably not reasonable to think that we're going to have a stable environment in the Middle East. And so on the one hand, they might be saying the right things. On the other hand, they're doing the wrong things. And so that complicates the process. And again, I think as human beings, we start to run, start to lose patience with that behavior. And I don't really know where we go from here if we can't get this resolved with hope that IRGC can engage as honest brokers, but history suggests otherwise. So I don't hold a lot of hope for the IRGC as an entity that can be dealt with in a diplomatic fashion.
19: Well, Mr. Chairman, I appreciate that assessment, because that's where I wanted to go. A final question on this front was Israel. If they're doing this now, I mean, Israel continues to face threats not only from Iran, but from their proxies. I mean, if they're doing it now, what confidence do we have that they won't do that after an agreement is reached?
23: Well, you're exactly right. And here's the other interesting thing that I think this is lost in all this, is that the president of Lebanon is no fan of Hezbollah himself. I mean, he's basically asking for help from the United States, because Hezbollah is making life difficult for Lebanon, a once great nation, beautiful country that has been hijacked by radical ideology and being fueled and funded by the mullahs in Iran. And the IRGC is primarily responsible for all of that. And so if we're engaging with the IRGC and they say, well, we're not going to stop engaging with Hezbollah, continuing to fund them, continuing to provide support, material support, moral support, and otherwise. But the condition is that the United States, you've got to get Israel on a leash. Hold on a sec. That's not even a remotely realistic proposition. Israel is a sovereign nation, and they're having missiles lobbed in to Tel Aviv and Jerusalem on the regular.
19: Right.
23: And telling them to stand down. I mean, that's not a reasonable approach. I think that if I were in Israel, I would want my prime minister to defend me.
19: Right, right.
23: And so I don't think that's a reasonable request. If they can't exercise some control over Hezbollah, how in the world do you think Israel is going to sit still and allow these attacks to continue?
19: Mr. Chairman, we've got to leave it there. Thanks so much for joining us. Always appreciate your insight on the...
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19: Welcome back to This Week on Capitol Hill. I'm Tony Perkins. Well, this week marked the 4th year anniversary of the Supreme Court's Dobbs decision overturning Roe v. Wade after nearly 50 years of prayer and political advocacy from the pro-life movement. But since that landmark ruling, the number of abortions in the U.S. has actually increased, largely due to the chemical abortion drug mifepristone. Well, a new Signal poll commissioned by the Family Research Council found that only 20% of Republicans are actually aware of this sobering news. Joining us now to discuss this is John Rogers, senior partner and pollster at Signal. John, welcome to This Week on Capitol Hill.
17: Tony, great to be with you.
19: So let's discuss this poll. Tell us what you found and what message is here.
17: Yeah, so we found in the poll, as you alluded to, that only 20% of Republicans are aware that the abortion rate has actually increased since 4 years ago. And just 16% of voters overall are aware that the abortion rate has increased since 2022. And what we found when we asked a follow-up question and we framed the FDA policy, which allows chemical abortion drugs to be mailed into states without in-person physician oversight, we asked, does that make you more or less likely to vote for a Republican in the midterm election? And we found that 6% of Republican voters said that they would be less likely to vote for a Republican candidate in the November midterm election after hearing that news, which is, you know, it's kind of a troubling sign for the GOP when they're in an electorate in a midterm election where the generic ballot right now is D+5 favoring the Democratic Party.
19: So this was a policy put in place by the Biden administration to undermine the effect of Dobbs, but it's been retained by the Trump administration and most voters aren't aware of it.
17: That's right. That's right. But I do think conservatives are becoming more and more aware of it. And obviously, the pro-life position for a long time was seeking to overturn Roe v. Wade. But really, the ultimate goal is to have a culture of life. And right. So there's some disappointment there, realizing that the abortion rate has actually increased over the last 4 years.
19: Does this relate to your national voter trends poll that you conducted that actually shows a pretty significant drop among Catholic support for Republicans?
17: I think that plays into it, Tony. So what you're alluding to is we found when you compare to the beginning of President Trump's second term right after the inauguration last year in February of 2025, you compare Catholics then until now, they have fallen off in the generic ballot for Republicans by 8 points. So nearly a double digit fall off for Republicans among Catholic voters.
19: 15% for the president.
17: Right, right. And so that
19: is that part of his dust up with the Pope that he had as well?
17: I don't know that I would say that. That could be playing some. I mean, there are multiple factors at play, right? Cost of living issues, right? But obviously, especially for weekly mass goers, they're strongly pro-life. And this is something that they are probably a little frustrated and disappointed at the lack of progress, you could call that, in D.C. on some of these issues.
19: But you uncovered in your national voter trend poll something that has been pretty consistent, and that is there is an enthusiasm gap between the parties.
17: That's right. So we found, we asked how motivated people were to vote in the November election. And among base Democratic voters, 82% of base Democratic voters said that they're extremely motivated to vote in the November midterm election. Among base Republican voters, it was only 69%. So that's a 13-point gap, right? And when you're facing a tough midterm election where the generic ballot already favors the Democrats D+5, you got to make sure that all of your base is there and that they're matching the enthusiasm on the Democrat side, and we're not seeing that yet.
19: But even the primaries has kind of borne that out, where we've seen a much stronger turnout in the primary elections among Democratic voters as opposed to Republicans.
17: Right. So in North Carolina, which had their primary in March, there were 200,000 more people, more Democrats, who voted in their own primary than Republicans who voted in the on the Republican side in their primary election. And so this is a challenge for Republicans. It's a challenge for the GOP. I think it's a challenge for the president. And they need to kind of figure out a way to make sure to gin up the enthusiasm for the
19: voters.
17: What's
19: dampening that enthusiasm?
17: There are a couple of factors at play. I mean, part of it is that some of those voters feel like that the party has not addressed cost of living and inflation as much as they would like. Obviously, gas prices have been really elevated over the last couple of months. But as we talked about a second ago, even kind of knowing that the FDA policy has stayed in place that makes 6% of Republican voters less likely to vote, that may not sound like a lot. But if you're in a battleground state like North Carolina or Ohio or Georgia, you cannot afford a diminution of 6% of your base not turning out.
19: John, just a minute left, but this should be an ideal stage for Republicans with the 250th anniversary, going into the July 4th celebration about what is great about America. I mean, this is an opportunity to cast a vision, is it not?
17: I think it's a great opportunity to cast a vision about what's great about this country. And fortunately, we found in the poll that we asked some questions related to the 250th anniversary, and we asked, how proud are you to be an American? We found that 70%

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11: Welcome back to This Week on Capitol Hill. I'm Tony Perkins, your host. Well, joining us now is House Speaker Mike Johnson of Louisiana. Mr. Speaker, welcome.
12: Hey, Tony. Great to be with you.
11: Well, a more than usual turbulent week as the Road to Housing Act hit a speed bump with the president over the Save America Act, but it looks like there's a path forward.
12: There is. On Thursday of this week, I went to the Oval Office and spent almost 4 hours with the president, and we, of course, talked about a number of items and topics, but one of them was this housing bill. It's really important policy, some great conservative wins that are included in what became a bipartisan, bicameral piece of legislation and fulfills many of the campaign promises that House Republicans made, and of course, the president himself made. Everybody knows that housing costs are too high. He's made the point that it has a lot to do with interest rates, as it does, of course, but it also has to do with the high cost

0: of construction and all the other factors. And so in this legislation, we address all that, Tony. We bring down the cost of home ownership and bring it within the reach of more young families, hardworking families. And so great policy. We were happy to get it delivered. It took about 5 months to produce that that legislation. And I'm glad now that it has a path to become law.
1: And Mr. Speaker, I know as a student of social sciences and studies that we know that there are two big things that happen for young couples. Number one, when they buy a home, they become generally more fiscally conservative. And then when they have children, they become more socially conservative. So this is a big deal for conservatives.
0: It is. And of course, it's a pro-family endeavor. It's how many people define the American dream. You know, home ownership is a big step. And sadly, Tony, over the last few years, because of the Biden-Harris administration and the record high inflation, et cetera, and all the other factors, the average age of a first time home buyer now is over 40 years old. It used to be late 20s or early 30s when people, you know, begin their families, begin their lives. So we've got to correct that. We're on path to do it now. This is great legislation, something all of us can celebrate.
1: All right. I want to switch gears. Domestic policies, political policies, a socialist shakeup in New York. I saw you this week a little more animated than normal responding to Tuesday's primary.
0: Well, this is a wake-up call for the whole country, and I try to convey that in my press conferences and media appearances this week on Capitol Hill, because people need to understand this is not a game. This is, you and I say all the time, this is not our father's Democrat Party, our grandfather's Democrat Party. That party doesn't exist anymore, and it has been illustrated most recently by the elections in New York City and elsewhere around the country, where the radical communist Marxists are running for Congress and winning, Tony. The danger is that the energy, the excitement, the funding, the grassroots is on the side of the insurgent left. And they have disdain for America's founding principles. They don't want to preserve the republic. They want to tear it down to its foundations and create a communist utopia. This is serious stuff. And these people are going to be they'll win the general election because these are deep blue districts. And they're going to be joining us here in the 120th Congress in January. And we're in a fight now to preserve the country, the ideals of this great experiment in self-governance. And communism is now on our very shores. This is serious stuff.
1: Well, and to speak to the strength of this movement, as you pointed out, these were, in some cases, incumbents that were taken out by these insurgents, which is a high bar to remove. Move an incumbent to defeat an incumbent in a primary. So your anticipation of the impact that this is going to have on the Democratic caucus in the House, I would think that this is going to fracture it even further.
0: The fracture is probably an understatement. I think this is a seismic earthquake kind of development. Remembering too that in these very contests that were decided this week in New York, the persons who lost, the incumbents who lost, those candidates were endorsed by Hakeem Jeffries, who is the top Democrat in the House. He's the leader here and of their side. And it was a repudiation of him because Tony, a couple of these races were in his literal own backyard. I mean, one of these were elected in the Bronx. That's Hakeem Jeffries' home. So it demonstrated that the leader here, the Democrat establishment, is no longer able to defend the turf, even literally in their own backyards, and they can't possibly do it nationwide. So we're looking for more earthquakes in the upcoming election. Now, I do think it bodes very well for our side. I think we've been talking a lot about the contrast election. It is on vivid display now. This midterm election is about a contrast between common sense and crazy, and they give us new illustrations of crazy every day.
1: Well, that will be very interesting to watch. Mr. Speaker, the House went home early this week because things were at a logjam over the SAVE Act. I think a way forward has been made available now. Congress will return next week. What's on the top of the agenda? I know you've got appropriations bills. FISA has expired. That reauthorization is necessary. Is that something that will be addressed next week?
0: Well, I certainly hope so. We do need to get that back on the books, so to speak, because this is how we protect Americans from terrorist attacks on the homeland. The reason we've not had another 9/11 is because right after that, Congress got their act together and they created this statute, which allows us, as the name implies, the Foreign Intelligence Surveillance Act, to surveil dangerous people and terrorist organizations who are seeking to do Americans harm. So it is a dangerous situation to not have that statute, fully enacted. And we've got to do that. The Democrats allowed it to expire. because they're willing to try to make political points at the expense of endangering the American people. It's a serious crisis we're in, but we'll continue to move that forward as a priority and other things as well, like the National Defense Authorization Act and other key legislation that we have on tap. So there's much more left to do in this Congress, and we're going to work every day to accomplish that.
1: All right, Mr. Speaker, just about a minute left. One of the big things that people have been looking at, you've even talked about it yourself this week, as it relates to the SAVE Act and other measures, Reconciliation 3.0, is that a reality?
0: It is a reality. We're working on that very hard. That'll be a top priority next week as well. We've got to do that in July so we can get it to the Senate and get it passed. We passed the Save America Act 3 times in the House already. We'll do it a 4th time. This time, we'll put it on a reconciliation bill. And the reason that's so important is that's what allows you to get something through the Senate without the necessity of 60 votes. They can do it with 51. And we're going to call on all Republicans in the Senate to do the common sense thing that the American people demand and deserve, and that is ensure fair and free elections. And election security is of paramount importance. The president says it all day, every day. We do as well, and that's why we're standing behind it.
1: Was that music to the president's ears that you're attaching that to Reconciliation 3.0?
0: Yes, and you know, we've talked about it in detail, how that's going to work and what the constraints are. I mean, nothing is a guarantee here, but we're going to work like warrior poets to get that delivered, Tony, because it's important.
1: All right. House Speaker Mike Johnson, thanks so much for joining us. Have a great weekend.
0: You got it. Thanks, Tony.
1: It was House Speaker Mike Johnson with a preview of what's to come next week. So I'm sure it'll be another busy week as the House will be the only chamber in session. The Senate is out until after the 4th of July, but the House will be busy working up to that big celebration of the 250th. Speaking of that, I've got some final thoughts on the other side of the break, so don't go anywhere.
2: Americans may not agree on much, but we agree on Social Security. 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
1: Welcome back to This Week on Capitol Hill. Well, this week headlines were filled with reports of socialist candidates gaining ground in major American cities. 50 years ago, that would have been almost unimaginable. Today, however, socialism is becoming an increasingly influential force within the Democratic Party. Is this America's future? Not if we reclaim our past. As America celebrates its 250th anniversary, this is the perfect time to ask, what made America the freest, most prosperous nation in history? Looking back over the last 2.5 centuries, one would have to focus very narrowly on only a few indicators to deny that America has experienced extraordinary blessing. Despite undeniable cultural erosion in recent decades, our nation has enjoyed a level of peace, prosperity, liberty, and opportunity unparalleled in human history. So, what was the foundation of that blessing? Psalm 33:12 declares, "Blessed is the nation whose God is the Lord." Perhaps we can find the answer by revisiting the course set by America's founders. In fact, it reaches back before the founding itself. In 1630, John Winthrop described the Massachusetts Bay Colony as, quote, "a city upon a hill." He envisioned a people who understood they lived under a covenantal responsibility before God, a vision that profoundly shaped the character of the future nation. That same conviction appears in President George Washington's farewell address in 1796 when he wrote, "Of all of the dispositions and habits which lead to political prosperity, religion and morality are indispensable supports. And let us with caution indulge the supposition that morality can be maintained without religion. Can it be," he went on to write, "that providence has not connected the permanent felicity of a nation with its virtue?" What was Washington saying? He believed America's long-term happiness, prosperity, liberty, and security depended on the character of its people. A free nation can remain free only if it remains virtuous. Yet government cannot manufacture virtue. Laws may restrain evil, but they cannot transform the human heart. Virtue is cultivated as men and women submit themselves to God and are shaped by His Word. That brings us back to today's headlines. Socialism is not America's greatest problem. It is a symptom of a deeper spiritual and moral decline. Political movements rise and fall, but the endurance of a republic is ultimately determined by the character of its people. As America celebrates its 250th anniversary, we have an opportunity not merely to commemorate our history, but to recover the biblical foundation that made that history possible. If, as Washington observed, the permanent blessing of a nation is connected to its virtue, then America's renewal begins with the renewal of God's people. If you're concerned about America's future, I invite you to join me on a daily journey through the Book of Psalms this summer. There's no better place to cultivate grateful hearts, deepen our trust in God, and strengthen the biblical convictions that sustained those who came before us. As we thank God for His blessings on our nation, we'll also be restoring the biblical foundation for the generations that follow. If we want America to remain a nation blessed by God, we must first be a virtuous people, shaped by His Word. So I invite you to join me. Join me today by texting Bible to 67742. That's Bible to 67742, and join me as we read through the Book of Psalms this summer.
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0: Hello, outdoor world. This is Joe Castaway-Coolis, and you're listening to Inside the Great Outdoors. And over there next to me,
1: Dr. Norm. Still Dr. Norm. I'm just feeding the boys here. This is the cafeteria section of the show. Across from me is...
2: best grandpa ever, Big Daddy Carl Backel.
0: Oh, yeah, look at his shirt.
2: That's right. There you go. This was my Father's Day gift.
0: Oh.
2: But
0: and the hat.
2: Oh, yeah, I got my Church of Perch gear on. Thank you, Michael Bray, the Pope of the Church of Perch.
0: And you got your goodies.
2: Oh, I got loaded down. And, Dr. Norm took good care of me.
0: And running the board in your engineer. Good morning.
3: Hey, good morning, guys. How's everybody?
2: Mr. Lenny.
0: Oh, good, yeah, good, good.
1: See over Lenny's
2: keep your
1: shoulder
2: finger on the button.
1: Really
2: I don't know if I can.
1: Here,
2: I'm so full of energy. I don't know if I can control my language. So.
3: Oh my goodness.
2: Keep your your finger on the button.
3: Will do.
2: Okay. Yeah.
1: That's it.
3: That's it.
1: Show's over.
3: Oh, okay. Let's go home. Put it in auto.
0: Oh yes, yeah. It's foggy this morning. And
1: you know, when I left home, it was nice and sunny.
0: Well, I'll tell you what,
1: got to Strongsville and it was foggy to beat the band.
3: Huh. Go figure.
1: I don't know.
0: Yeah, it was amazing coming in, started real foggy, then it get cleared, then foggy again. But so I.
2: You mean the weather or your brain?
0: My brain.
2: I told you. I told you I was going to pick on you. That's okay.
0: So what's new? So
2: I'm just feeling ornery.
0: Oh, that's okay. But I looked on my camera and I see, oh, I got to notice something, some motion by one of my cameras. I got all these cameras set. And here's a raccoon. I got a dog poof trap, which is a little pole, little tube. And he's got his foot in there. Digging at the bait, it's not going off. He put both feet in there trying to dig at it, ain't going off. Then he gets up and he goes right next to it to the have a heart trap, and it don't go off. And then he goes off. And then later.
2: That sounds like operator error to me.
0: I don't know. I got to look at him today. And then I looked, and here go. A skunk went by, didn't get caught. A possum went by, didn't get caught. Another raccoon. What's going on?
2: I know what happened. The raccoon went back to the clubhouse and told everybody, yeah, you turned it off, you goof. See? Operator error. Operator
0: I'm
2: error.
0: I'm running the camera. Let people well, have some
2: idea. The raccoon went back to the clubhouse and told told the possum and the skunk and everybody else, hey, the trap ain't going off. It's a free for all. Go get them,
0: yeah.
2: Boys.
0: Oh, well.
2: But, is that coolest again?
0: Yeah, well, what I've been doing is filming a little bit to give listeners a little feeling of what it's like in here.
2: Oh,
0: and they listen to us every Sunday. So hopefully you enjoy this little video of what it's like inside the great outdoors.
2: Now everybody knows we have the perfect faces for radio. So there you go.
3: Oh, that's definitely my line.
0: Okay. Oh, yeah, I'm learning. I got some new...
1: Well, they know if I didn't have this facial hair, I'd look like Daniel Craig.
0: Oh, I thought you'd look like Earl Flint. What was Flint's first name?
2: Errol?
0: Errol Flint. Flint. Errol Flint.
1: Yeah, well,
0: yeah.
1: Then, not now.
0: Oh. Yeah, I see on the camera... When I try to take it a portrait for me, I can hit that top button and it turns it off. But I got a new controller. It's a holder for the camera. And boy, it's pretty nice. So it's amazing. I bought all this stuff on Amazon this week with their sale.
3: Boys and their toys.
2: Yep.
0: Oh, boy.
2: How's that live scope going?
0: It isn't even installed.
2: There you go.
0: I feel better.
1: It'll be December, and he'll be trying to figure out how to use it on the ice, you know?
0: Can you use it on the ice?
2: Sure.
0: Really?
2: You just got to carry it all out there.
0: Ooh. Well, I don't have to go
2: what
0: far.
2: What do you want?
1: See how the guy's doing on the next hole.
2: Yeah, man.
0: Well, I guess wouldn't that be a tool to use to know where to go set a hole? If there's, if say,
2: there was a guy at Mogador 2 years ago.
0: Yeah.
2: The guy had his live scope.
0: Oh.
2: And I was sitting there fishing, catching fish. He set up his live scope like 20 feet away from me.
0: Uh-oh.
2: And, you know, it took him, I don't know, a half an hour.
0: Oh, I bet.
2: To set it, all sure. his gear up.
0: Yeah.
2: And his live scope. And yeah. his big screen. And he's sitting there. And
0: yeah.
2: It was a younger guy.
0: Yeah.
2: And he's, you know, spinning the little thing yeah. around in the hole, the transducer, sure, yeah. and he's looking, and he goes, oh, man, there's a big school of fish. It's right under us. And I'm like, look at my pile of fish on the ice. And I go, yeah, I know. And he starts fishing.
0: Yeah.
2: He couldn't catch a cold.
0: Really?
2: And I'm just boop, boop, nice bluegills and crappies and the occasional yellow perch. And he's like, I can't get him to bite. And I'm like, well, biting for me, have been for, you yeah. know, since before you got here.
0: Yeah. But and I could see if you went to a lake.
2: It was just funny.
0: And
2: then he kept moving around. He'd pack everything up and then move to different spots, set everything up again to start looking and fish yeah. for a while, and then yeah. pack it up and move. It's like, you know, one thing experience gives you, you know, the
0: yeah.
2: knowledge where you don't have to rely on
0: yeah.
2: that.
0: But I, you, yeah, not you, relying.
2: You, but you remember the spots when you fish in the summer, when you're out in a boat.
0: Oh.
2: You remember where the drop-offs are and the yeah. water depths you're fishing and things like that.
0: Yeah.
2: And so, all of that's in your head.
0: Yeah.
2: You don't need, I mean, if you like to look at little blips on a screen and watch how they react to a small, tiny blip on the screen that's your bait,
0: yeah.
2: that's fine. You can do whatever you want. I don't care.
0: Yeah.
2: But, you know, I used a Vexilar. That's it.
0: Yeah.
2: Because it shows the depth. It shows the bottom, whether it's
0: weeds. See, I've looked at yours, and I don't have the experience.
2: He just interrupts. But I'm trying to explain to people what a Vexilar does.
0: Okay.
2: And it shows you everything. It shows you the proximity of the fish, whether they're close.
0: Yeah.
2: Because of its three colors. Green is the lightest color. There you go. We got to throw the flag on Joe.
0: Oh.
2: You should write "Don't interrupt" on the flag, and then just hit him with it.
0: Oh.
2: It's felt. It's soft, folks. Oh. It's not like a rock or anything.
0: Yeah.
2: But the three different colors: green
1: is lead.
2: Green is the lightest signal. Orange is a little stronger signal.
0: Yeah.
2: And red is the strongest. And when the fish come into the bait, you want to set the setting on the Vexilar to be green, and that is your jig. That's
0: okay.
2: You just so you can barely see it, and you know how deep it is and how far off the bottom.
0: Oh.
2: And then when a big red mark starts coming towards it, either from the bottom or the top, that's a fish.
0: Okay.
2: And if they're coming from the top, chances are you're fishing too deep. So after you catch that fish, you raise it up.
0: Oh.
2: You change your depth, and it that's all you need to do. Huh. It tells you everything.
0: See, I've seen yours, but I didn't understand it. So to me, it was useless because I couldn't understand. I didn't realize.
2: Wait till you get the live scope, because it's not, you just flip it on and boom,
0: you got
2: it. Oh,
0: I know that.
2: There are settings, and you got to tweak it and fine-tune it, but it's not just for one lake.
0: Right.
2: Every single time you use it.
0: Yeah, well, my buddy has one and knows it well, so he'll guide me. But it's a tool. But I could see going to a lake you haven't been to, it might give you some idea where to go. But no, these people that just sit it and look at it, that's not for me. But I had no idea that the Vexilar could do that kinds of stuff.
2: Mm-hmm.
0: Well,
2: it's just
0: really
2: like the old flasher units they had back in
0: and
2: the first things of the old Lorances that came out.
1: Those Lorance dials.
2: Yeah, they show you the weed edges and how high the weeds come up underwater if you can't see them.
0: Yeah.
2: And, I mean, there's so much information you can get from just either an analog or a Vexilar flasher type.
0: Yeah.
2: Because there are other. Flat. I got to put in a code into my.
1: I remember old Buck Perry's book. Remember that?
2: Yeah.
1: Book?
0: Yeah. Oh, see, I had no idea you could do that with a Vexilar.
1: Sure. They're good. Wow. They're good units. They're really good.
0: Once you know mm-hmm. them, understand.
2: I love them.
0: I didn't. Huh. Hamden's on the line, but I'm not going to get to him. I don't want to give him the bums rush. We'll take him after the break. He can patiently wait there.
1: We'll give him the bums rush after the next segment.
0: Right, exactly.
1: At the end.
0: But that's an interesting thing, Carl, with that tool.
2: Mm-hmm.
0: Wow.
2: No, Vexilar's tool just like everything else. Yeah. But I think you have to concentrate on it so hard.
0: Yeah.
2: And it takes your attention away from everything else that's going on around you. That's
0: what does?
2: And I get the Vexilar because you're staring at it, watching the fish,
0: sure,
2: and watching your lure.
0: Yeah.
2: And the fish will come up. Sometimes you'll hit it. Sometimes you'll swim away.
0: Yeah.
2: So then you change your lure and you do
1: I had two of them. I liked them so much.
2: Yeah.
0: Really?
2: Vexilars. Yeah.
0: I never had one.
1: Yeah.
0: Huh.
2: They're nice.
1: I gave mine to Carl though.
0: Mm-hmm.
1: I
0: wasn't all of my fishing was trolling with boats, so I had that sonar, which actually was like the predecessor of the LiveScope.
2: Mm-hmm.
0: It was a unit that was about 8 to 10 inches, a cone, almost like a big coffee or drink thing. And when you turned it on, they had to drill a 12-inch hole.
1: I was there when you used it the first time.
0: See?
1: You were worried about the boat sinking.
0: Yeah, well, here's a 12-inch hole.
1: The boat doesn't sink. Great. You know?
0: The 12-inch hole in the bottom of the boat, because this thing would go down below the bottom of the boat so it could read.
2: Mm-hmm.
0: And I could dictate straight ahead, back, or whatever.
1: And we were the guinea pigs.
0: Yeah. And so how I used it is I would have it going ahead. Say I knew that on my other graph, fish were showing it 40 feet.
2: Mm-hmm.
0: So I would set it ahead with an angle to see 40 feet. And I would scan to either like 180 degrees. And I'd be going and I'd see there's a school of fish to my right.
1: Mm-hmm. And all the guys would run to the right side of the boat.
0: Yeah. And I would gun the boat. Because I run seven, at least seven downriggers, and I had short leads so that I could turn. And I'd turn, like, 90 degrees the boat, and black smoke would come out, and I'd cut it back and go into that. And then the rods would be bouncing because they're hitting all the bait fish.
2: Mm-hmm.
0: And then you'd maybe, yes or no, catch a fish. So it was a great tool for me, which...
2: And then,
0: but it was a business.
2: He was watching his sonar and, steering the boat and everything, and then looked up. Oh, there's a freighter.
0: Oh, no, that was in the fog.
2: Yeah.
0: Oh.
2: That was a good one.
0: Oh, that's a good one for today, that story. Yeah.
2: Since it's foggy this morning.
0: Since it's foggy, it'll fit. Okay, well, we'll take a break. You're listening to Inside the Great Outdoors.
2: Awesome stuff.
0: Awesome stuff. And Hamden, we'll get to you on the other side. So we'll take a break and return.
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11: 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It's the edge every angler's chasing.

0: It's not a war.
1: Welcome back. Listening to Inside the Great Outdoors. How's Hamden Bob doing?
2: Well, I'll be honest with you. I'm sort of out here in the vapors of Hamden. The frogginess. It's all good.
1: Yeah, foggy here too.
2: Oh, yeah. Well, good morning, gentlemen. I tell you what, I almost feel like you guys had me stepped off, and I'm the victim of a three-man AM mortar team. What a barrage for an opening. Holy cat.
1: Well, we're doing stuff. I thought, no, you just get in, and it just give you a little more time and have you just wait a little bit. So
3: we were just loading up, waiting for you.
2: I appreciate that. I haven't earned a thing with you guys, but I'm just saying your opener. Holy Toledo, what an action-packed train wreck.
1: Oh,
2: wow.
1: Yeah.
2: Yes.
4: And, boom.
2: And Big Daddy Stereophonic Backdoll with the grandpa attire. And then even the sniper, Doc Norm, stepped up to the deck and said, boom.
1: Oh, yeah.
2: What a time.
1: Yeah.
2: It's a good day to be alive.
1: Oh, yes.
2: Yay.
4: And the Michael Bray, the Pope, is listening and feverishly tying crawler harnesses.
1: Oh.
4: So he said he has an arts and crafts day that he's putting together beads and blades and hooks.
1: Oh, cool.
2: There you go. Beads and blades. And he got his new vermilion or bust bumper sticker for his ride.
4: Yep.
2: After the last show. What a time. Amazing. And this, ladies and gentlemen, is what makes local Cleveland radio shine. Hooray.
1: What is amazing how fast 3 hours can go by. You know?
2: Well, yeah.
1: Boy.
2: When you're literally not just phoning it in, going through the motions.
1: Well, and it's nothing's rehearsed.
2: Scripted.
1: It's all ad-libbed, and that's why it works, you know.
2: Right.
1: And then the guys can always pick on me if there's any slow time.
2: I scare people when
3: I'm sharpening my knife now, Bob.
2: Oh, yeah. I scare people when I'm not the whack job in real life when they meet me that I am on the show. But, I mean, this show for me and just being a simple caller, emphasis on simple, it allows me to range around and enjoy you guys.
3: To your therapist if you spend a couple hours with us, you know?
1: But what is good is the insights that you have, Bob, are good for us to hear, because that's what we hope we're doing and don't know if we are. So by you voicing it, we get to hear that, okay, we're on the right track. So that's a good feedback on, it's like, you know, when you go on the computer, everybody wants feedback from you, rate us on how we're doing. So that's what you provide, which we appreciate.
2: Well, this is not, gentlemen, a hokey YouTube channel where scripting and AI and boo-boo shine malarkeys occur. What makes this good, and again, every good building's got a fantastic footer poured under it for the foundation and the rest of it to set on.
3: Except in Venezuela.
2: Unless you're on Teflon discs, and you can slide with the rumble, you know, but that's another story.
1: Mentioned AI. So there's so much AI junk on the internet with stuff, but this one was live. And it wasn't live, it was taped, but it was good. And this is a lady with her dog in Alberta in a park and a grizzly.
4: Mm-hmm.
1: Hey, did you see that?
4: Yeah.
1: Man. And it came at her, and it was interesting how it would circle.
4: Yeah.
1: And I'm thinking, this
4: is... eyeing her for lunch.
1: Yeah.
4: And the dog for dessert.
1: Man, I mean, that was some serious. She had to be scared to death.
4: The bear wanted liver and onions. Come here, onions.
1: Man, but he would come and go around, and I'm thinking he could grab her and the dog, and it'd be nothing.
4: Mm-hmm.
1: And then she took a water bottle that she had and threw it in the woods. That was interesting.
4: Yeah.
1: She threw it in the woods, and it went after it.
4: Playing fetch.
2: Yeah.
1: Well, yeah, you do that with
4: she threw the dog.
1: Yeah, right. No, but
4: I make light of a serious situation.
1: But yeah, that was not was not fake. That was true. And
4: that was something serious. That was serious.
1: Boy, I think, man, she ain't gonna want to go walking in the park. And if she'd see a bear again, she'd have to be petrified. But I saw it. I thought, whoa, this isn't this made up AI. So this is real. And whoa, that could be bad news. Boy, that's a bear Charles, that they should tranquilize and move somewhere way into the mountains. But yeah, but that you brought Charles, that. I wanted to bring it up.
3: I couldn't tell. Is that a male or female? Looked like a female.
1: I didn't look. I couldn't tell. It was small, but don't matter. It's probably 350 pounds.
3: I would say 300-400 pounds.
1: Yeah, between 3 and 4. But with those claws, I mean, it kill you in a minute. Geez. It would kill them both like lickety split. And it wanted a. When it came at her, and I thought, oh, shoot. And then it would go around like a dog or a wolf or something would do. And it wasn't giving up. And if it wasn't for throwing I don't know how she had the initiative to throw the bottle. I would have thought throw the bottle at the bear, but whatever. But she got it on film. That was, oh, boy, that had to be something. Well, but go ahead.
2: Using Carl's definition of life, you know, where he said making light of this situation. Personally, I've never met anything that a nervous breakdown, vomiting, heart attacks, strokes, and just a general nervous condition ever benefited, cured, or made better. Sometimes they call it dark humor, and we used to specialize in that in the fire service and everything else that I've lived. And you know what? Somebody's got to lead the way out of the darkness of the situation. So that's where Carl comes in real handy.
1: There you go.
2: And, you know, we can laugh through experience. But going back to AI, in my life, AI is like the internet. It's a tool. You have this thing encased in your skull called a brain and a personality and a reality of yourself.
1: Yeah.
2: Use tools, verify, back it up. It's a tool. Some are better than others.
1: Right. It's a good tool, and it's not a good tool. You know, you got to use it to your. Yeah. I use it for some things, but good things.
4: Here's the big problem with that tool.
1: Okay.
4: There are other tools in the world, and they run companies. And I'm talking about a different definition of tool, Joe, as you look at me with that puzzled look. Anyway, they will rely on AI to get rid of their employees and make them useless.
1: Oh.
4: And they're not.
1: Oh.
4: They're going to rely on AI, and that's what's going to get people in trouble.
1: Okay.
2: Right.
1: Yeah. Right.
2: It's already happening.
4: Yes.
2: It's already happening. But again, every goofy, innovative revolution thing has its ability to be abused, misconstrued, and stupefied.
1: Oh, yeah. Misused. That's the word. Misused. You know,
2: And again, I never got a job from a poor man. But because I had a job, maybe I could hook a brother up and help a poor man out and maybe help him to not be poor anymore of his own volition and straighten it up.
1: Sure. Yeah.
2: And AI is just a simple, you know, I mean, Schwarzenegger nailed it.
1: It's anything. Terminator anything movie. Can be used for good or bad. I don't care what it is.
2: Right.
1: It's how you use it.
2: Right.
1: It in itself is not operator. Good or bad. It's what you do with it.
4: Mm-hmm.
1: So
2: when I'm proud that I hosed somebody's eyes out that they didn't know if it was really me or AI and nah, I'm weird and I confess that. I want people to know me. I want people to have reasonable expectations about probably what's coming next from being with me.
1: Yeah.
2: And we employ that.
1: Yeah.
2: And that's enough of that. But hey, real quick, Carl, thanks so much for kicking the steaming dung heap over that is known as my mind. When you said the word Vexlar, that took me back 47 flaming years to the old Zucker Marine in Chagrin Falls. There were two dudes, Mr. Pracker and Mr. Kitchler. and they had competing 30-foot Sea Rays always being built for them. And I still remember when they both hauled out in 79, the Vexlar, which I'd never seen one before. So I don't know how long it existed prior to that, but at least 47 years ago, this thing existed.
1: Yeah.
2: And again, another tool. You know, it's like everything else. Here's a nice little thought. I made it. I didn't wake up dead. And the other day, I was able to apply for my senior lifetime fishing and hunting licenses.
1: Good.
2: Get
1: there
2: the card coming. Now, that was an accomplishment. I almost keeled over. I still had a year to go because I got the 3-year models prior. Yeah. And I says, you know what? You can ding bad out and forget. And now I've got legal forgetification.
1: Good.
2: I've got those coming in the mail. So I celebrated that this week.
1: Okay. All right. Well, we're up against it. So
4: here it comes.
2: Oh, we're going to shut it off. I'm going to have to issue a formal toodles. Enjoy the show.
1: Good.
2: And try not to put each other in a corner with bafflings.
1: Okay. We will talk to you. Take care there, Bob.
3: Au revoir.
4: See you, bud.
2: Yeah, okay. Au revoir.
1: Okay, all righty. In that, we got to take a break. You're listening to Inside the Great Outdoors. We got Jim on the line. We'll get to him. We got a lot more to talk about. So, and later on, we're going to hear about Carl's big fishing tournament with his grandson.
4: It wasn't my tournament. My grandson's.
1: Yeah,
4: tournament.
1: But you were the teacher, so
4: that's okay.
1: The guide or
3: did
1: whatever.
3: He teach you.
1: Yeah, right. Okay, we'll take a short break.
4: He's teaching me. I still got a little bit of energy left, but it hurts.
3: I get my license day to day.
1: Okay. We'll take a break and be back.
4: This is Carl Big Daddy Becknell for Inside the Great Outdoors Radio. 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

0: Welcome back. Listening to Inside the Great, the guys are giving me a hard time about my hearing.
1: What?
0: Let's go to the phone lines. Good morning, Jim.
2: Hi, Jim.
3: Doctor.
0: How's it going?
1: Hey.
3: First, fishing report first.
0: Yes.
3: Before I get to my topic. I got like 3 gill cuts in my hands.
0: Oh,
1: wow.
3: We caught so much fish, the lake level went down.
2: Good.
3: So, but I had one right on my middle finger on my left hand. That's my choke, pull off, hammer finger. Okay. And I was playing at a picnic at the Brooklyn Exchange yesterday, and every time the string got caught in that slice, it was an electrifying shiver up my spine that was delicious.
0: Oh, wow. I bet.
3: Okay, the reason my call, you mentioned taxes. Taxes are growing all over the world, and there's many, many varieties.
2: Yep.
3: And it's pronounced taxes, like taxidermy.
2: Mm-hmm.
0: Oh, okay.
3: Yes. And it's it used to be in the Pinacea family, but they don't have a cone. They have a fleshy droop. So the doctors took it out. Okay? So I want to run over these different varieties. There's the English yew, Taxus piccata, Bricada. And sometimes they have a yellow hue to them, not a green, a yellow hue. We used to sing the yellow rose of Taxus as we're shearing these things.
0: Yeah.
3: Fields of them.
0: Yeah.
3: And then we have Taxus canadensis, which is between Virginia, up there in between Virginia and Manitoba and all throughout eastern part of the United States, okay? There's one, it's called a Florida Taxus. It grows down by the, and I know Norm knows about this, it grows in the Apalachicola River shed and the southwestern part of Georgia.
2: A pretty area down there.
3: The only thing about taxes, they grow all over the world, but they don't like to get their feet wet. They won't sustain that. Now, you had said Japanese yew, that was the Taxus cuspidata, okay? There's many of those varieties. And then they cross Taxus cuspidata with Taxus piccata, and you have Taxus ex media, and those were the ones that you see in all the landscapes. There's many, many ones. There's spreaders, there's tall ones, round ones, all that stuff. Some are male, some are female. And let's see. And then there's one more that I want to get to, Taxus brevifolia. And you might have experienced some of these, Joe, where you were hunting up there in the Northwest, because they grow proliferally in the Cascade Mountains in Washington, Rocky Mountains in Idaho and Montana.
0: Yeah.
3: And they grow more excurrent, almost like a pine tree. They're not spreading and they're not delinquent growth.
0: Yeah.
3: And they make the best bow wood. Anywhere in the country.
0: Yeah.
3: It's very slow growing. My 2 war bows, my English yew bows, or my English war bows, were made from Boyers up there. And in the handle, it's like over 60-some years growth.
0: Wow.
3: And it's no bigger than a broomstick or a shovel handle in the smallest part.
0: Okay, I have a question for you.
3: Yes.
0: So all of a sudden, on my property, I am seeing literally millions of it's not like in your grass, the yellow flower, but it's only about 3/8 of an inch in diameter, maybe a 1/2 inch. And it's more yellow orange. And they're like everywhere. And they haven't been on my property in the past. If there were, they were little. Now they're like everywhere. what are they and how did they get so spread so everywhere? There were never in the
2: how
0: past.
2: How tall are those flowers? Those
0: short,
2: weeds?
0: Maybe 6 inch.
2: Okay.
0: It's a short, but the it's a blanket. Do you know what those are?
3: Well, the yellow ones is a heather, and the orange ones are, I can't remember, I'd have to look up in one of my books, but I used to know. It's like a colt's foot or something like that.
0: How did they all of a sudden everywhere and not in the past? You know, how could they spread?
3: Well, you've changed their life, their conditions.
2: Their habitat.
0: So you think they? Yeah, but it was all of a sudden in areas where I did. It's not like some of the areas that I worked the soil. But there are other areas where I didn't do anything, and they're there. They're like every,
2: something
0: you know.
2: Changed.
0: Something.
3: I can't answer that question unless I see it and look. You know, take your picture with your phone and ask that app. They'll identify it for you.
0: Which app?
3: I don't know. There's an app. There's app on your phone.
0: Yeah, because I got to find. Because the other thing I have is right by the deck. I have a plant that has blossoms. These are not flowers. It's a blossom. But it's a bunch of leaves that almost look like a white oak, you know, the rounded things. Mm-hmm. It's really pretty, and it has about an inch, like two or three together blossoms.

0: All right. Appreciate the call and the info.
1: Take care.
2: Thanks,
0: you too.
2: Jim.
0: Bye-bye.
2: Good fishing.
0: Yeah. And that was some good information.
2: Yeah.
0: Yeah. So you do have a app for me, Carl, that I could...
3: I'm looking, Joe.
0: Okay, good. Thank you.
3: Slow down.
2: The extension service, too.
0: What's that?
2: Call up the county extension service.
3: They can identify it. But.
0: Yeah, well, I'd like to have it where I could just look and see what, you know.
2: Well, you're on a radio show now. Why don't we go on with the radio show?
3: There you go. That's my buddy.
0: The fog is lifting. And what about you? What were you doing this week?
2: I didn't do much. A young man painted my deck.
0: Oh, what color?
2: Stained it gray. It was this ugly kind of a orange color.
0: Yeah,
2: before.
0: Yeah,
2: you know,
3: my dog
2: like
3: painted our kitchen floor this morning. So he put some clear coat on the. Well, it had a little yellow tinge to it.
0: Who did?
3: My dog.
0: Oh, yeah. That's what I thought you said.
2: But the whole thing was, you know, they did a really nice job prepping the deck.
0: Oh, yeah.
2: That's 90% of it.
0: What did they use? How did they do it?
2: Well, they had to power wash it first, but they didn't super power wash
0: it. Right, because you could hurt the wood.
2: You can hurt the wood. And I noticed that, you know, by the pressure that they were using.
0: Yeah.
2: They weren't using a lot of pressure.
0: Right.
2: Then they sanded it. Somewhat.
0: How?
2: And they let it dry with a sander.
0: With an electric?
2: Like a hand sander.
0: Oh, hand sander.
2: Yeah.
0: Oh.
2: I was surprised. And
0: yeah.
2: They had a pretty big deck.
0: I was going to say maybe a power thing,
2: you know. Well, they were, you know, power hand sanders, not hand sanding.
0: Yeah.
2: And they really prepped it nice. That's 90% of the whole project there, you know. And, They did a really, I think, a really nice.
0: How'd
2: nice
0: you find
2: job.
0: Them?
2: You know, my daughter found them.
0: Oh.
2: And they're out of Columbia Station. It's called Elevated Painting Solutions.
0: Elevated Painting Solutions.
2: And it's out of, they do commercial and residential. The young man that owns the place is 20 years old.
0: Oh, my gosh.
2: Right out of high school, he started this business.
0: Wow.
2: And him and a bunch of young guys.
0: I wonder what they do in the wintertime. I'm sure they got another.
2: Well, they do commercial, too. So they do inside jobs, I guess, in the winter. It's not just decks.
0: Yeah.
2: But they do all kinds.
0: Any of those new young people, they don't just do summertime things.
2: No.
0: Or the guys like that snow plow in the winter, they cut grass in the summer.
2: Yeah.
0: So they
2: if you want to reach them, it's elevatedpaintingsolutions@yahoo.com.
0: Oh, good. Yeah, that's interesting.
2: So
0: they got it all done. Is it dry and everything?
2: Yeah, it took
0: them
2: about 3 days because of this goofy weather, you know.
0: Oh.
2: Because they did one day prepping it. They had a waited day because it rained one night, and they waited till it dried.
0: Okay.
2: They waited till it dried.
0: Yes,
2: you know?
0: Yes.
2: And then
0: otherwise it won't stick.
2: They painted it, with brush painted it. Rolled it, and then they came back a day later and sprayed it.
0: Oh, really?
2: Yeah.
0: Wow.
2: So I think they did a good job.
0: I guess. Okay, well, in that, we'll take a break. You're listening to Inside the Grid Outdoors, and I'm sure Carl has a spot for me to put on my phone that can see how to identify plants. So we'll take a short break, and we'll let you know what it is on the other side. I'm just

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0: Welcome back. Listening to Inside the Great Outdoors, and now explain to listeners, Carl, the app that you found that looks like it's really good for identifying.
4: I found Joe. I hooked him up. Let me see if I can find the
0: It's called
4: on here.
0: Seek
4: by iNaturalist.
0: Seek by iNaturalist.
4: iNaturalist is a great identification and listing app that you can identify insects, reptiles and amphibians, birds, animals, mammals.
0: You said sound?
4: Everything. Yes.
0: Oh.
4: Sounds and plants. Whether it's a tree or a
0: because I got
4: everything.
0: I got some trees that are down that I don't know the bark.
4: And it's called Seek, S-E-E-K, by iNaturalist.
0: Okay, and it's like a leaf. The app looks like a green leaf with an arrow inside it. Oh, that sounds good.
4: And it's free.
0: Yeah, that's even. Oh, that's good, Carl. Thanks. See. That was some good info. So people that want to know, because so often you see something,
4: you
0: whether
4: see
0: it's a
4: weird
0: tree
4: plant or something.
0: Yeah. And it's, how does that work? Is it using?
4: Somebody loaded all of that information into a computer.
0: Wow.
5: In the computer.
0: Isn't that amazing?
4: When you say, ask the computer, what is this?
0: Yeah.
4: It's sort of an AI thing.
0: Yeah.
4: But it has been done early.
0: Yeah.
4: And the other thing it does, there are people all over the country, and there could be people in this area. I know a lot of people use iNaturalist.
0: Yeah.
4: That information that other people put in, when they get their plants identified,
0: oh, so
4: goes
0: it's
4: into
0: storing
4: it.
0: All of that.
4: Absolutely.
0: Oh.
4: And it just keeps building database.
0: Yeah.
4: And
0: wow.
4: You can identify fish. You can identify pond weeds. You can identify all sorts of stuff. Yeah, it's a great, great tool.
0: Oh, my gosh.
4: And then when you're asking to identify things and you find out what it is,
0: yeah,
4: there may be somebody else somewhere that you don't even know,
0: yeah,
4: that has the same question that they put it in, and your request to answer that will help them out.
0: So. Oh, boy. Oh, that's great. Thank you. Ooh, I like that. Because there's so many things, a tree falls down, or you see this odd plant. Or like the weeds in the or weeds in the power in the food plots.
4: Mm-hmm. What are they?
0: Yeah. Now,
4: And then you can ask your local garden center or landscaper or whoever you deal with, if you want to get rid of those, how can you get rid of that specific weed?
0: Right, because all these, and I've been spraying this week and trying to learn, and it looks that's the solution to finally have a cornfield, but to look at, it says either broadleaf or grass. Mm-hmm. Well, what kind of grass? So in my Indian corn, there's two strips, I have no idea how or why, a little grass growing like a yard down the strip. Why there? Not next to the right, not to the left. What caused that? It's in two spots. And so I want to buy, but I got to be careful because the spray, sweet and Indian corn are in the same category.
4: Right.
0: So you have
4: grass.
0: So you got to be careful.
4: Corn is a grass.
0: So you're not using a spray
4: that kills grass.
0: That kills grass,
4: right.
0: But could also hurt
2: the corn.
0: Yeah. Which I worry after what's boy my Indian corn. I've got some plants have five leaves. That means there's five roots down, mm-hmm. And I think when it's done, it's like 8 or 10. I don't know, but it's really doing good. Finally.
2: Good.
0: And the other great news...
2: Better get rid of those raccoons.
0: Yeah. Oh, you're right. And the other thing is that the apple orchard, I thought out of the 30 trees, I had like 3 trees that had apples. And now I mowed the orchard.
4: You like apples?
0: You like them apples? So I'm mowing the grass, and I'm looking, and now they're starting to get some red.
4: Uh-oh.
0: Almost the opposite. Almost 4 or 5 trees don't have apples. Some don't have a lot. Some do. But you couldn't see them because they were green like the leaves and small.
4: Yeah. You know what I think your problem is with your apples?
0: No.
4: I don't think they're getting fertilized. I don't think they're getting pollinated. The bees aren't finding your blossoms, and they're not.
0: Yeah.
4: It's the same thing that's happening with people's tomatoes. And cucumbers
2: not
4: and zucchini,
2: bugs.
4: There's not enough bees left.
0: Yeah. Well, luckily...
4: Or insects left, because everybody kills the bees and insects.
0: Yeah.
4: We don't want insects. Insects, like, we need those.
0: The guy up the street's got honeycombs.
4: Good. I hope they find found your trees. That may help you.
0: I've got a lot of... I've got
2: See,
0: two...
2: When you treat your garden for bugs... You're
4: it kills
2: you're
4: everything.
2: Killing
0: oh, yeah.
2: All those other bugs
4: yeah.
2: that are pollinating your
0: yeah.
2: Your,
0: I don't do
2: bushes,
0: anything to
2: you know?
0: That.
4: It's
0: all
4: like
0: I
4: the
0: do.
4: It's like the weed killer.
0: Yeah,
4: it kills everything.
0: Yeah.
4: Right.
0: Yeah,
4: that's the problem.
0: Yeah. Yep. Well, I'll tell you what. This year, I didn't realize. Now the deer, I'm sure, going to get the apples that fall, but I didn't realize those are the apples that you use to make cider like I used to make. Well, I have an apple press that I got from, that had the restaurant on the west side. What is his name?
2: Jason?
0: Huh?
2: Jason?
0: Yeah, no. No, he had the bakery. The one that had that restaurant, we met there once.
4: Oh, Chris McKim.
0: Chris McKim.
2: Oh.
0: From him, I got...
2: from him in a long time.
0: No, I haven't either.
4: He's busy with his chestnut tree.
0: Yeah, he put in like hundreds and hundreds.
2: Where was he down around Carrollton? He had that chestnut.
0: Yeah.
4: Down near Salt Fork. Down that way.
0: Okay. So
4: Kim Bolton.
2: I know where. Well, you know where Kim Bolton
4: mm-hmm.
2: is. Yeah.
0: I got a fruit press from him, so I didn't realize that's what I'll use for the apples that hit the ground. I'll pick, mm-hmm. or the
4: Better
0: apples
4: get them quick.
0: That. I didn't spray the apples, and I don't know if it's too late, but apples
2: Carl and
0: that,
2: me will get the sugar for that, and we'll make some good stuff.
0: He's
4: got a sugar press, too.
2: Oh.
4: And he's got a brown sugar press and a honey press, because he puts all of that in the cider with the apples.
0: Right. No, I have to look. I know I have it.
2: I got the copper piping.
4: Okay.
2: Carl, okay.
4: There
2: okay.
4: you go.
2: And we got a source mm-hmm. of for heat too.
0: Oh yeah, right. Okay.
2: We'll do
4: make
2: it
4: a
2: on,
4: little Applejack.
2: On Joe's property.
4: There.
0: Yeah, right.
4: Make some shine.
0: So I know I have
2: West Virginia shine. I know some boys come up help us.
0: I have some paper the paperwork of the apple trees that I bought. And the lady that won, like, every year at the county fair for the best applesauce, it was a mixture of three apples. And I bought those trees. And along with, like, say, the Honeycrisp.
2: Is that one of your lady friends?
0: No, this I just got it online. So I bought those trees. So, because they make a good applesauce, it's just not one. It's a mixture. And so I hope I can. The problem.
4: Little Walrus, there's no apple trees up there where Little Walrus lives. But she makes the best three clam chowder you've ever had.
2: Oh, I bet she does.
0: Yeah.
2: She puts a little whale blubber.
4: She digs them herself with her little tusks.
0: So it looks like this year I might not get eating apples.
2: Teeth.
0: Oh, you guys. You guys. I might not get eating apples. Boy, they're enjoying this. I'm trying to get my point across. I know that I'll have, I don't know if I have eating apples, but I can make applesauce. And I can make cider.
2: I bet you can.
0: And I, yay. But I love apples, and I love, so I'm going to, looks like I'm going to finally, after 3-4 years of no apples, period, that I'm going to have something this year.
6: Hooray!
0: And corn's looking good. And so the garden, the tomato plants, man, I got all kinds of pretty good-sized tomatoes because I use chicken manure. Mm-hmm. And I loaded the garden up with that boy.
4: Yeah, Joe gave me some 2 buckets of chicken manure, and I put some of it on the tomatoes and the peppers and stuff, and they're going crazy.
0: Are they?
4: Yeah, so they're doing
0: good. That is the best.
4: Somebody, I think a deer nipped at one of the tomatoes.
0: Really?
4: Yeah, the deer in our yard. The deer eat everything.
0: Well,
2: the rabbits are eating my wife's
4: flowers. They eat tulip leaves and the tulip flowers, which is like I've never heard of that.
0: Well, they also nibbled on my new apple trees, cherry trees I put in. Now they really did damage on the pine trees, and I saw them doing it this year. Should have scared them away. Didn't realize it.
2: Those new shoots.
0: They were eating the bottoms of the pine trees because it was such a bad winter, and now those branches are dying. So the bottoms of my pine trees are all going to be
4: Like they're trimmed that way because the deer eat them.
2: Rabbits will eat the bark of those trees too.
0: Yeah,
4: you can see where there are a lot of deer in places because if you're driving. The trees that are there, if they're bare from to about 4 or 5 feet up, you'll just see a straight line.
0: Yes.
4: And that's all because of deer.
0: Yeah.
4: Eating the shoots as they're just coming out when they're really tender and green.
0: Wow.
4: And they don't have time to turn woody.
0: Yeah. Oh, boy. Okay, well, man, can you believe an hour has flown by? Woo! Well, I'll tell you what, a lot of great information Jim had, but Carl with that app.
4: Ooh. I've been thinking outside the box over here, and I have a great idea.
0: Okay,
4: could change the landscape of the fishing industry in Northeast Ohio.
0: Okay, right. So we'll take a short break, and we'll be back, and we'll find out what it is. Hang in there, John. We'll be back.

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2: This is Kevin Coughlin for the Chairman's Hour with Brian Williams. We've been talking about aspects of American citizenship that are worth reclaiming. Today I want to talk about voting, because it's not only a sacred right, it's a responsibility of our citizenship. Not only to go vote, but to educate ourselves about the candidates and the issues that are going to be on the ballot. I hear a lot of people complain about the quality of the candidates and the choices that we have in November. And I always tell people that if you don't like our choices in November, then you have to go and vote in the spring. The number of people that vote in primary elections is very low. In 2016, Donald Trump and Hillary Clinton were selected as the nominees of their parties by only 14% of eligible American voters. That's quite a figure, and it speaks to the need for people to take the responsibility of voting very seriously. Voting in this country is based on faith. Faith that together, we collectively get it right when we cast our votes as a people. Generally speaking, throughout our history, that's been true. We've had good leaders and bad leaders, but the vote has always worked. Don't forget your responsibility to vote in this 250th year of our nationhood.
3: Here we go!

0: listening. Oh boy, we got all kind of calls. Let's get to Mark. Good morning, Mark.
1: Hey, good morning, guys. Joe, I wanted to tell you that you beat me in apples this year because I got 5 dwarf apple trees and I got 1 apple on all of them.
0: That's normally for me, but yeah. And I thought it was until they started turning, and then it's like magic. Where'd they all come from? So wow. Hopefully it'll continue and nothing will screw that up.
1: Yeah, you know, my trees were full of blossoms, but, you know, we had that real bad frost that one time.
0: Right. Yeah. Well, yeah, but here's the other thing. And this year I didn't have the frost, but it's not only the frost, which I thought, because you don't know if it hits it, but it's the pollination that the pollinators are there at the right time to do that. So I learned that that's actually more important than the frost, because there were some years didn't have the frost, or the frost was early and the blossoms were out and timing was okay and still nothing. So there's two things that works against it. It's the pollinators being there at the right time and the temp and the frost. So it's not just frost, because I've learned that the hard way.
1: Now, can you do like with other plants, how you take a little paintbrush and...
0: You could. You know, sure. You could. I mean...
1: I only got 5 trees.
0: Well, with that, you could. With me, there's no way. But I don't know how you do it. But researching, you could.
2: Use a little paintbrush, paintbrush or a Q-tip.
0: And you take it from another tree.
2: From another plant.
0: Yeah.
2: And you hit the... flowers on one, and then put it
0: of
2: on
0: the same species. So research but it's too late now. But for next year, sure. Then it don't matter. So
1: all right,
0: good.
1: I want to tell you guys some, you know, we talk about food from time to time. I tried this crazy recipe. It was so ridiculous that it's like I gotta try this. I couldn't believe it. So anyway, what it is, it's just hot dogs made out of carrots.
0: What?
1: Yes. That's why it's so weird. I had to try it. And what you do is you take your carrots, you peel them, and you cut them to hot dog bun length or whatever.
0: Yeah.
1: And you boil them for 5 minutes.
0: Yeah.
1: And then you put them in a bag. You marinate them with soy sauce, apple cider vinegar, onion powder, garlic powder, some smoked paprika, and you add a little maple syrup and a few drops of liquid smoke. Okay.
0: Yeah.
1: And you put these put them in a bag overnight, and then put them on your grill the next day. And I made these for my daughter and my wife were laughing at me. They're like,
0: "Yeah, sure.
1: This is the craziest thing I ever heard." And you know, they both tried it and they said, "You know, this is not that bad."
0: Really.
1: It tastes about 90% of what a hot dog is. You still taste the carrot a little bit, but imagine how healthy these things would be for you.
0: Wow, that's amazing.
3: Wild. A lot of sodium in there, but it's less sodium than a hot dog.
2: It's funny. I should try that.
3: My wife and daughter laugh at me anyway, you know?
2: Yeah.
0: If
2: I tried that for my wife, she cannot stand boiled carrots. She hates
0: them. I love carrots. I like carrots.
2: She said all the way from when she was a little kid, she could not stand boiled carrots.
0: Oh, I love carrots.
2: And I like them.
3: But you're putting those on a grill, you know.
2: It would add a different flavor to it. Yeah. So
0: that's amazing.
2: There would be a lot of
3: recipe up.
2: There would be a lot of umami in that.
3: Yeah.
2: For Andrew Mann, who says umami is a fake flavor.
0: You should post that and put it on our website.
3: What umami means,
0: because that is cool, boy. We got all kind of info this week.
1: Yeah, I'll do that. I'll write it down. I'll put it on the website. But you know, I mean, my daughter and wife are hard to please.
0: Yeah,
1: I mean, if something
2: aren't they all
3: join the club? Join the club.
2: We should start a men's club and call it that, the hard to please club. Not us; it's our wives that are hard to please. That's why we're here.
3: Thanks for the call, Mark. That's a good one.
2: That's awesome.
0: Oh, gee.
1: All right, well,
0: good.
1: Okay, well, you guys Have a good day today.
0: You too. Thanks, Fred. That's really cool. Okay.
1: All right. We'll see you next week.
0: Wow. So, now, of all the recipes, that has got to be the top.
3: Yeah.
2: That's right up there with the bologna cake.
3: Yeah.
0: Okay. Now let's go to John. How's John doing?
4: Fine. How's everybody there?
0: Hey, good. What good, great info you got, boy. You're going to have to really do something to top what we got going today.
3: You're
0: going
3: to have to go a long way, John.
0: Yeah.
4: Well, I was going to tell you, Fisherman's Wharf is moving their boat to Vermilion July 1st.
0: Oh.
4: And they're going to run charters. Well, they do it every year from Vermilion.
0: Yeah.
4: They go out at 6 to 1 and 2 to 9.
0: Wow.
4: And they're charging $90, but you get free bait and ice.
0: Mm-hmm.
4: And they're usually at the Steak and Shake on the east side of the river there.
0: Mm-hmm. Yeah.
4: So if somebody wants to go party boat fishing, they can do it over from Ruin.
0: Good.
2: Yeah, I think it's the Miss Cindy. That's who used to dock there.
3: Oh.
4: Yeah, they usually take Miss Cindy over there.
2: Yep.
3: They go for walleye or perch.
4: They go for walleyes.
3: Oh,
4: and they go back sometime in August. They're here like a month or maybe a little more.
2: Yep.
4: And they go back to Port Clinton.
0: But
4: on their website, you know, the logs, you know, they haven't listed anything they've caught since the 13th of June. So I don't know if they're catching anything or maybe the mayfly hatch has knocked everything down. They haven't been catching anything because they've listed anything for daily logs or anything.
2: Could be.
3: Some people think that's a lot of money, but that's a good deal.
0: Yeah. You mentioned
2: a regular charter now. They're up in the.
0: Oh, man.
2: Up over, you know, between 500 and 1,000.
0: Yeah.
2: And it has to do with the cost of everything, the prices. And
3: these
2: headboats, the headboats, a lot of them are diesel.
3: Yeah.
2: And diesel's more expensive than regular gas. It's like $2 or $3 more than regular gas. And the gas prices have me upset because the price of oil has come down, but the price of gas hasn't.
0: Yeah, so, why?
2: Yeah, because here's they're the other gouging.
0: Why did,
2: that's
0: well,
2: why.
0: That's, why did that's gasoline go up exactly when oil did?
2: He's even noticed it.
3: Yeah.
0: Yeah. Yeah, they're saying now they're doing some legal checking on his gouging. But about the mayfly, it's getting late, but would it have been something I should think about taking all these mayflies and freeze-drying them and make a powder and make a scent? Is that something fish feed on?
2: I think it would be something that the Lake Erie fisherman has never seen before, and he may try it during mayfly season.
0: Yeah. Because I could do it.
2: Oh, you could go get as many mayflies as you want.
0: Yeah.
2: You could probably call any city along the lake and say, hey, you got any dead mayflies I can come get? And they would roll up to your front door with a front-end loader and dump them.
0: If I got a garbage can full, I could make enough scent to last.
2: Oh, sure.
0: For a few years. But I thought about it. It's getting late, and I don't know. But
2: not right now. No. Maybe next year.
3: It's done, you know.
0: Yeah.
2: It's about finished now.
0: Yeah.
2: But, that'd be an interesting thing.
0: Yeah.
2: I think you could do it if you as a test, you could do it.
0: Yeah.
2: You could pick up, you know,
0: or you know
2: a
0: what?
2: Couple of pounds
3: just
2: of them.
3: I have the back of your new Toyota van with dead mayflies.
2: There you go. Know?
0: But here's the thing. I have a lot of my scents have little secret additives of stuff I put in.
2: So does his food.
0: Yeah. that if I told you what was in there, you wouldn't use it. But it works.
2: Uh-oh.
0: And that could be one of those things. But, that's interesting, John. We appreciate that info. That's good.
2: Yeah, man.
4: Well, like last year, you know, they were charging $60, you know.
0: Ooh.
4: They were charging $60 in Port Clinton. Well, they charge $80 in Port Clinton to go out.
0: Yeah, yeah.
4: So it's the price of gasoline.
0: Yep.
2: And then, that's, the other thing in Vermilion is they go out further. It's a longer ride in the boat. That's why they charge the extra $10.
0: Okay.
2: On top, instead of 80 that they charge in Port Clinton, it's 90 in Vermilion.
0: Because
2: they'll go all the way out to the corner of the sandbar out there off of Lorraine.
3: That's a hike.
2: And that's a haul.
3: That's a hike.
2: Yeah.
0: Okay.
2: Because I've done it on that boat.
0: Yeah.
4: When I was Googling where to pick strawberries, you know, and it came up that the season's done with, but I got to, like, some places, you know, that were picking strawberries. I went to Rittman Orchards. Mm-hmm. And they said there's no cherry picking this year because the crop froze.
2: Yep. Yeah. They got hit with the frost bad.
4: Yeah, cherries. They didn't say anything about, you know, apples or peaches if they're going to have any this year.
0: There was an orchard in New York where I had my charter boat that I'd go and pick cherries, Bing cherries. Oh, my gosh. Oh, man. Oh, man. Good Bing cherries. Mm-hmm. You wouldn't think of New York having cherry, but yeah. Oh, that's interesting, John.
4: And then you got a problem with your podcast also, I was telling you.
0: Really?
4: Phone caller. Because you only have hour one on there from last week. You're missing hour two and three. And from the week before, you're missing hour one. So if you listen through hour one last week, it goes to hour two the next week.
0: Oh, geez.
4: You're missing those hours.
0: Huh. You mentioned it to the engineer?
4: Yeah.
0: Okay, maybe he could find out what's going on.
4: Yeah, he's
0: going
4: to look into it. And
2: it could
4: then,
2: be a Spotify thing.
4: The rebroadcast, you know, at 11 o'clock tonight.
0: Yeah.
4: You got so many stations going through that station. They're interfering with each other.
2: Yeah, they crank up the power. At night, they crank up the power at these other stations, and it bleeds.
3: It just bleeds.
2: The signals
4: like your
2: bleed.
4: Your station broadcasting other things, too, besides yours, you know?
0: Yeah, but I don't know at that time, you know, the engineer would know.
3: Well,
0: so
3: our power's down here, I think, or something, because it's hard to get this station at night.
0: Oh, okay. Okay,
4: well,
0: all right.
4: I can get the station, but there's too much interference with other stations.
0: Yeah.
4: On that same thing, you know, it's not real clear.
0: Okay, well, we got to go. Good talking to John.
4: Okay, thanks, we'll see you, bye.
0: See ya.
2: See you, John.
0: Right. Okay, well.
2: John even had great information today.
0: Yeah, see, well, we're just, this is unusual.
2: This is a great show today.
0: Yes.
3: Except for us, you know.
0: Well, that's, okay.
2: Oh, just wait till you hear my idea. You guys are going to be like, okay. It is outside the box, and there will be fireworks going off.
0: Oh,
2: boom, boom,
0: okay,
2: boom, boom.
0: Joe's call. Joe, we're going to talk about food when we come back, but then after that, we'll do that.
2: Absolutely.
0: And we're going to hear, and then Michael Bray, so hang in there, and we're going to hear about his
2: Michael Bray will love this idea.
0: And Joe's going to tell us about his trip out west. So we'll take a short break and be back.

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0: Jejo.
1: Well, how's our traveler, trout fisherman?
2: Well, I'm more of a traveler than a trout fisherman, actually.
1: Uh-oh.
3: You didn't take those worms, Joe.
1: Uh-oh.
2: Yeah, I know. I should have. That
4: Maxwell House can.
1: And?
2: Yes, we fished the South Fork of the Lower Platte River.
1: Yeah.
2: In Colorado. It is gorgeous, you know.
1: Oh, I bet.
2: Maybe it was too sunny. I don't know.
1: Yeah.
3: Oh, you got better excuses than that. I know.
2: Yeah. But it was fun. It was
1: good.
2: And we did more than just fishing. We went shooting. We went exploring. We went... the county that Bailey, Colorado, is in, where I visited, which is it's about an hour southwest of Denver, in the mountains there, and the county has a really great place to go shoot. They have a number of different ranges, and
1: wow,
2: unless it's really, really crowded, you kind of have a range to yourself.
1: Yeah.
2: So we shot at the 50-yard range, and you can walk up to for pistol shooting and things like that.
1: Yeah. Okay, you know how to handle a pistol, right?
2: What's that? You're breaking up a little bit, Joe.
1: You know how to handle a pistol.
2: Yeah, I'm not.
1: Right?
4: I think so.
1: Okay, I have a question for you. I have, sure. When dispatching some of my critters, I'm close range, 5 feet. My shots are always low, too low. What am I doing wrong? How should I be sighting the front of the barrel to the back of the barrel? Am I showing too little of the front or too much of the front?
2: Let me think about that for a minute.
1: I think I am showing too little of the front, and I need to bring the front up a bit to show more of the front sight. Does that make sense?
2: I think it sounds to me like it's the opposite.
1: Really? I should show less of the front?
2: You show too much of the front, you're going to be shooting high.
3: Yeah.
1: I am shooting low.
2: Oh, well, then show more front.
1: Yeah. Okay, that's what I thought. Okay, I have a terrible time. Terrible, terrible. But with a scope, I'm okay. But pistol, I never shot pistol much. And I just wonder. Okay, I didn't wonder. But tell us more.
3: You got to practice on a target.
1: Well, and I have an inside the house target.
4: There are holes in the floor all over.
1: Yeah, that my uncle gave me. It's like a 12 by 14.
4: He's shooting all his mounts that are up there.
1: Yeah. I got this target, and you can shoot a 22 into it,
3: yeah.
1: And it's on an angle, and it rolls it down.
3: Yeah.
1: I need to go there and practice. So, okay, what stands out in your trip that you really surprised, or what was the highlight?
2: You know, I think that one of the, aside from just visiting with a good friend that I don't get a chance to see very often.
1: Sure.
2: A lot of people call us twins because we have so much the same interests. We're both tall, skinny guys. We're both the same age.
1: Good.
2: Yeah. We're both named Joe.
1: Yeah.
2: You know,
3: it's kind of funny.
2: It is, yes. And some of the guys that we were stationed with that, you know, you in contact off and on, they often confuse the two of us. It's kind of
1: really
2: funny.
1: Cool.
2: But anyway, I think we took a trip through the Rocky Mountain National Park. We started in Granby, and it's a 58-mile trip to get to Estes Park.
1: Okay.
2: And a lot of it's around 10,000 feet.
1: Wow.
2: It's just a gorgeous. I'll put some pictures up.
1: Yeah, We
2: got into the park just outside of Granby, and right away there were two bull moose just sitting in grazing in a bog.
1: In a bog. Yeah.
2: It, fairly close to the road, and now I wish I'd have gotten a photo, but at the time I just wanted to enjoy being that close to a couple. One was a big bull.
1: Really? In velvet? Of course,
2: right now. And there was probably like a two-year-old with it. And then we got a couple miles down. There were two more.
1: Oh, my.
2: Yeah. And we got, all kinds of. You see deer everywhere. You see,
1: mule deer.
2: It's a great trip. And then the other, it was really simple. Most mornings we started out in Bailey at the Cutthroat Cafe.
1: Yeah.
4: Mm.
2: And had all manner of wonderful breakfast items. I tried to mix it up every day. One of the best was hash browns and eggs with poblano peppers. And, I forget right now what you call it. It's a poblano stuffed with cheese and then breaded and fried. It's chili rellenos is what they call it. Yeah.
4: Or for those really good. For those of us like Joe who don't know what that is, chili relleno.
2: Yes. And then one morning, I think it was the second last morning I was there, it's a dog-friendly restaurant. It's kind of a small town. It's a very small town.
1: Yeah.
2: And everybody seems to know one another. And the dogs are welcome in there.
1: Really?
2: And this big, huge mastiff came in.
1: Oh, my.
2: And his name was Arnie.
1: Yeah.
2: And it was his first birthday. And so they brought out a little birthday
1: treat. Oh, jeez.
2: Scrambled eggs and stuff.
1: Oh, my.
2: I'll put a picture of that, too. That's
1: pretty man, what a trip. Did you catch anything?
2: Not a thing.
1: Not a thing. Did you see?
2: I tried woolly buggers. I tried nymphs. I tried streamers. I tried you name it. But it was just the water was like gin clear.
1: Did you see fish?
2: You could bounce a fly right off their nose.
1: Okay.
2: I've had the same experience in the Grand come steelhead season,
1: Sure.
2: Where the water's so clear and they can see you.
1: Yeah.
2: You're not, they don't get that big being dumb,
1: No. And what were they, brookies? Or were they rainbows. Brook or browns? Rainbows?
2: Cutthroat.
1: Oh, yeah. I've caught those.
4: Beautiful fish.
1: Oh, my.
4: Beautiful fish.
1: Back in. It was in Montana. It was Montana. Back, we took a horse trip up into the mountains to those lakes and catching those cutthroats, crystal clear water and catching them.
2: Yeah.
1: Not big, maybe 12 inches, maybe.
3: That's the good eating size.
1: But good, but
2: just outside of Bailey is the Orvis camp. Where
3: you
2: got a lot of money. You
3: can fancy schmancy, boy.
1: Wow.
2: Fancy, it's that highfalutin trout fishing. Yeah.
1: Yeah.
3: You got a dress to go there,
2: I know. Well, you got to be in Orvis stuff. Yeah.
1: Oh, yeah. But, well, I'm glad you had a good time. Yeah. That's that's the best part.
2: Absolutely. Absolutely.
1: You don't have to catch fish. You saw them, so you knew they were there. They just weren't biting. Yep. So it's.
2: That's
1: right. But you got to do
3: you didn't listen.
2: Had to do it the time of day, and I forgot to check the solunar table. So
1: that country is so beautiful, so beautiful.
2: Oh, it is.
1: Wow,
2: it is. Yeah, we saw a ton of elk too.
1: I bet. Yeah.
2: There was, and I tried to take a photo, and I didn't because they were too far away, and the pixels weren't. Pixeling as well as I had hoped, but I bet you there were 40 of them on this one mountainside in a meadow there, just all laying down chewing their cud. It was funny.
1: We didn't talk about food, but what this was more important.
3: That was a nice jaunt into the realm of Colorado.
2: I did put a link, though, to because I'm thinking I'm going to be pulling garlic here fairly soon. I'm going to have space in the garden. What are you planting in summertime? So I put a little link of what vegetables do well to plant in the summer.
1: Okay.
2: And it's mostly things like, you know, kale, Swiss chard, spinach. They say okra, but I don't think so. I've tried to grow okra before. Our growing season is too short, I think, for okra. But that's what I think what I'll be doing. I'll be putting kale and Swiss chard in when
1: Good.
2: I grow garlic.
1: Garden doing well?
2: Oh, yeah. Boy, I tell you, I, you know, gone for a little over 5 days, and I can't believe how things have taken off.
1: Yeah.
2: You know, get some of this warm weather.
1: Well, this week, things are really going to go.
4: Hopefully the hot weather will get those tomatoes popping.
1: Yeah. Okay. All right. Going to have some great news later?
2: I sure will.
1: Good. We will talk to you then.
2: Okay. Okay.
1: Take care. All right. And then that, we'll take a break, and we got Michael Bray.
4: Yep.
3: Oh,
4: when we come back, and then I'm going to talk about my earth-shattering,
1: good,
4: outside-the-box thinking, amazing idea.
1: Okay, which we will get. Listen in, people. We'll be back.
4: This is Carl Big Daddy Becknell for Inside the Great Outdoors Radio. 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

0: Welcome back. Listening to Inside the Great Outdoors and going to the phone lines. How is Michael? Michael.
1: He's there. I know he's there.
0: Yeah, he's
1: online.
0: He's checking something, so.
1: Yep.
0: Michael.
1: I think he's trying to get his eardrum stitched up from when you were yelling it.
0: Guess I was eating the microphone and was too close to it, got excited.
1: Yeah. Michael God. Bray said Joe was so close to the microphone he could smell his bad breath.
0: Jeez.
1: I know.
0: Well, he
1: is the Pope. Maybe he's got to pray for somebody.
2: You know, you're absolutely right. It is Sunday morning. The Pope is out there doing the praying and
1: getting things
2: together. And so we got put on hold.
1: Either that or he got a hook in his finger tying stuff and pull it out.
0: I'll leave him.
3: He had to get off the balcony.
0: Oh,
1: yeah.
0: I'll leave him. There he is. Are you there now, finally?
4: Yeah, I'm sorry. I accidentally hit the mute button on my part.
0: Oh,
4: you're not the only one that hits the wrong button.
2: Special dispensation.
0: Okay.
4: Yeah. Sorry about that, fellas. I'm sorry.
0: No problem.
1: You're forgiven, my son.
0: No problem.
3: We just made the sign of the cross there. You're fine.
0: Yeah.
1: We made the sign of the perch.
0: Okay.
4: There you go.
0: So what do you got?
4: Oh, nothing. I just sold some divers last week and at the fair and the
0: good.
4: Festival. Saw Carl. That was all good because, man, I tell you, it makes me laugh. And when you see Carl, and that was a nice young kid that he had interviewing us. And I sold several of your divers. I got an envelope coming to you.
0: Good. I'm glad it worked out for you.
4: I love, there's some people that know and there's some people that don't know, and it's fun. And there's always a good couple of comments about, oh, Joe, you know, we know Joe, what a great guy. And, is he still around kind of thing, you know what I mean?
0: So yeah, it's all positive.
4: It's all positive. And I got a lot of good feedback from the show too. I mean, weird that, you know, they say, oh, you know, love the show. You know, love to hear from this guy. Love to hear from that guy.
0: Good.
4: So it was all good.
0: Good. So we're doing a good job.
4: Right.
0: Good.
4: The world got a little taste of the Church of Perch because usually I'm at a fishing show and I'm not, you know, in the general public. So, yeah.
0: Good.
4: I'm out there with my Pope hat on and when the security guy came up, I'm out there kind of just with a big shark, blow up shark handing people to his Father's Day. I was giving the shark in a pole, and then I take a picture of him for Shark Week coming up.
0: Yeah.
4: And, and they thought that was funny. And finally, the security guy comes up to me and says, what the heck are you doing? I mean, like, stern, you know, right in my face. I'm going, trying to hock some shirts over here, trying to sell some merch. Whatever. And he's like, oh, you were the Church of Perch. But yeah, it's just, I thought you were from, they must have had a problem with the church down the street or something, like, I don't know. I was out evangelizing. I'm like, Lord.
1: That's funny.
4: I got the whole, you know, the whole world got to see us, and we had to do a lot of explaining, you know, but it was all good.
0: Good. Oh, I wanted to bring it up.
4: When I got home.
0: Yeah.
4: Yeah, nice call when I got home from the Chamber of Commerce saying I hit the 50-50. So that was an unexpected $900 in my pocket. That's all right.
0: Ooh, that's great.
4: Yeah.
0: I wanted to bring it up in that point of time. They're catching a lot of fish out of Geneva.
1: Mm-hmm.
0: I was surprised that they're that far.
3: Yeah.
0: Wow. Yeah. That's amazing. Hour and a half, they get like.
3: We always used to move the boat, you know,
1: down
3: to the Grand River at this time of the year.
0: Yeah.
3: And, you know, we had to upgrade our gear from the islands to moving out east.
0: Seems like it's early than normal, isn't it?
1: It's almost July, man.
0: Saturday is 4th of July, next Saturday.
4: Yeah. Okay.
3: Every time we moved the boat east, we'd head into an east wind. And then when we take it back, we head into a little west wind. You know, never failed, the wind. You know?
0: Oh, yeah.
3: Thank you, Lake Erie.
0: Yeah, cool. Good. So you're doing well, though.
4: No, I'm doing well. Yeah, I'm waiting for the walleye to kind of head east a little bit, you know, to get out of here. And
0: Perch start.
4: And so the person schooled up a little bit.
0: Okay.
4: Yeah. You know what I mean? Because right now they're kind of keeping them down. I think they keep them down myself.
0: So you think it's the walleye that's hampering the perch fishing?
4: And the water temperature a little bit. But it's all good because last year, that's what we'd have. Hey, we had 2 months of 80-degree weather.
0: Yeah.
4: You know, 80-degree water. You know what I mean? We don't need those kind of water temperatures again.
0: Yeah. Okay. Good.
4: All right. Well, hey, I'll let you guys go.
0: Good.
4: Keep on going. They're yelling at me at work here. I see them waving their arms down there.
0: Uh-oh.
4: I'm either not doing something or their hair's on fire. I'm not sure.
0: Okay.
3: I wish you would have sold Carl a full hat. He was making me look for the other half of his hat here.
1: Yeah, I'm wearing my visor.
4: There you go.
0: Is that what it's called,
1: nice,
0: a visor?
1: Yeah, I like it.
0: Yeah. Looks good.
4: Yeah.
0: Okay, Mike. See ya.
4: We'll see you. Thanks, guys. Be good.
1: See ya.
0: Take care.
3: Bye-bye.
0: Okay. Now, finally, we can get to this earth-shattering.
1: He only gives me a few minutes here.
0: No, you got 7 minutes.
1: If you need more,
0: we'll do it.
1: Okay, get the flag ready because I know he's going to throw it.
0: No.
1: Okay. We all heard in Cleveland that the downtown Heinen's location, which is in the old U.S. Bank building.
3: Beautiful building.
1: Beautiful 1920s. I think it was before that.
3: Yeah.
1: It might have been the 1800s. But big, huge columns. It's got a dome that you can, the inside is all marble and granite beautiful. And they put a Heinen's grocery store in there because there are no grocery stores downtown.
0: Is that the one?
1: Here's the interruption. There you go. He threw it. Good. That's the one.
5: Yeah, baby.
1: Yeah, it's downtown.
0: Is that the one on the corner with the dome?
1: That's what I just said.
0: Oh, that's beautiful.
1: Yeah. So it's closing.
0: Oh.
1: Heinen's is moving out. They said they don't have enough business to sustain it.
3: Not sustainable.
1: Now, here's somebody asked, well, what would you do with the building? And everybody's saying, put a bar in there. It's like, get out of here. You don't need bars.
2: We got plenty of bars down there.
0: Yeah.
1: This is the idea. Now, on the west side, we have the West Side Market, right?
0: Yeah.
1: You turn the Heinen's, the old bank building downtown, into a fishing...
0: Cabela's?
1: A fishing market. No. You get local fishing businesses.
0: Oh, tackle.
1: Yes.
0: Okay.
1: Bait and tackle businesses to move in there and have spaces like they do at the West Side Market.
0: Yeah.
1: You could have marine repair. You could have because they're losing the West Marine downtown.
0: Yeah.
1: You could have marine repair. You could have bait and tackle so that you could go in there. You could have tourism that could go in there. You could have all outdoor tourism.
3: Bait,
1: you could have
3: selling artificial bait.
1: Yes. You could have everything. You could have bait scents. Magnetic divers. You could have
3: dipsy divers.
1: Charter boats could advertise in there, and that's where you could sign up for charters in there and utilize all the charter boat businesses in Lake Erie. You could put bed and breakfast.

0: big
1: yeah.
0: that it wouldn't be able to be sustained.
1: Beautiful but spot. The
0: one, it's in a beautiful area right downtown Cleveland. It could make Cleveland a true outdoors destination. You could get the Ohio Tourism Board in there. You could get you can get the National Park Service. You could get the Division of Wildlife. You could get the county metro parks. You can get all of these in there.
1: Tourism.
0: And it won't take away from the other Destination Cleveland stuff with the Rock Hall and the concert venues and the restaurants. It would be unique, and it would finally shine a light on the most ignored resource in Northeast Ohio, which is Lake Erie.
1: Yeah.
0: It's my brain is exploding. I just get so hyped up when I think of these wild ideas. And because, I mean, Cleveland, you could even put a small history of the fishing industry in Ohio spot.
1: Oh, yeah, because of everything from Akron.
0: And talk about Cleveland and Akron even Michigan.
2: For a restaurant in there.
0: Absolutely. You could put a seafood market. You could have a fish cleaning area. You could have a fish cleaning.
2: You could take a seafood restaurant in there.
0: Absolutely.
2: With local fish.
0: My brain is, the wheels are just,
1: I wonder who
0: spinning.
1: Owns it.
0: I don't know. But everybody says, there's nowhere to park. Well, if you're in your boat, you can park down by the Rock Hall at the Metro Parks docks. Or if you're driving 2 blocks up the street by Erie Street Cemetery, there are a lot of parking lots right there. You could park there. And when there's nothing going on downtown, the parking's cheap. There's actually a parking deck a block away. And it's not that expensive.
1: Yeah.
0: When there's nothing going on.
1: Right.
0: But see, that's the other problem. When things are going on, the city has to find a way to work with these parking lot owners and parking deck owners to make things more affordable for people to go downtown.
1: Why is that?
0: That's one of the main reasons why Heinen's is closing, because they didn't get enough traffic. They
2: because
0: get all the people
2: expensive.
0: That have moved in downtown, all the young folks in the apartments that are all full, and everybody, and they go to that shop because they walk there.
1: Yeah.
0: But people can't drive from anywhere to go there because they have to spend 20, 30, 40, 50 bucks to park to go buy groceries. And you shouldn't have to do that.
1: No.
0: I mean, it's insane.
2: You know, they could use like a kiosk type management system down
0: Absolutely.
2: There. And it wouldn't cost the
0: no,
2: people.
0: No, it'd be much less expensive.
2: Less expensive. It's a good idea, Carl.
1: Yeah.
0: It's just something different. I mean, it's unbelievable because there's so many, and keep it low. You don't need Cabela's to take it or Bass Pro to take it. They have their big buildings.
1: Yeah, you're right.
2: Keep
1: the
2: airport.
0: And keep it.
2: Keep the airport.
0: Sure.
2: Don't you think to keep the airport, Carl?
0: Well, they have been talking about redeveloping Burke Lakefront Airport since I started 30-some years ago.
2: It's ridiculous.
0: And they can't get there. The only thing they do is spend millions of taxpayer dollars on studies of what to turn it into.
2: Where does that money go to?
0: And it always goes to the same thing. Expensive housing and like a skate park and a walking area. Nowhere to park.
2: Bicycle track.
0: Bicycles.
1: Okay. Yeah.
0: It's crazy.
1: Okay.
0: They
1: we got to take a break.
0: But
1: that's good. That was a good one. Good one. Okay. What are we going to learn on the other side?
2: Bug avoidance.
1: Talk about bugs.
0: They're out too.
1: Okay, we'll take a break and we'll be back.

0: felt insecure. It's nothing like.
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2: For those that fish Lake Erie and are used to fishing with dipsy divers, I think they've got to try my diver, Castaway's magnetic diver. And what's so neat about it, it's a magnetic release. So you don't have to fight. But the problem with the regular dipsies is that they'll trip. You got to bring them in.
3: Or sometimes they won't trip.
2: This is a magnetic release, so you let it into the water, and as it has slack, it falls and it sets and then dives. And then when a fish hits it, it trips it, comes to the surface, and comes in. But the neat thing about it as well is you can fish with it. You can trip it. You can let it come up through the water column. You can reset it. So it's a great way to get a bait down and away from the boat. So it's Castaway's magnetic diver. But it's something, if you're a troller, you need to look into. It's a great product and a great way to make fishing a lot easier and a lot more productive. So order yours today.
4: 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Time for the Dock Exchange. We're going to learn about...
5: Well, here I am again, bugging it out.
6: Bug out.
5: Backyard bug avoidance. That's what we're going to talk about here a little bit with all the parties and everything coming up. I got a lot of this from the July 26th Consumer Report edition of On Health Matters. Tips for avoiding things like mosquitoes, ticks, yellow jackets, flies and fleas, etc., any kind of bugs you got. They carry all kinds of diseases that I've talked about before, you know, like West Nile virus and all these other arboviruses that will be coming up later in the summer. Of course, Lyme disease, babesiosis, this alpha-gal syndrome, it's a dangerous allergy to dairy and meat products. And, you know, these anaphylactic reactions that people can get from stings like to critters like wasps. So here we go. Fences make good neighbors. You know, they keep out things like deer and other mammals that could carry ticks. And you know, these mammals act as fomites. Other critters like coons and possums and skunks, you know, they harbor fleas and ticks also. If you're not going to put up a fence, you could put up a 3-foot low barrier of wood chips or gravel or river stones work well to help prevent things like ticks and fleas from crawling or jumping onto your property or over to your property. Number two is drain nesting or breeding grounds for mosquitoes and make those areas really less hospitable to these critters that lay their eggs in water. You know, things like drain pipes, gutters, planters, old tires, if you have old tires in the yard, wheelbarrows, horse troughs. I have a horse trough in the backyard. Bird baths. Drain a lot of these things weekly. Or, you know, they do make these larvicides if you have standing water in certain areas. They're not harmful to other animals, but they do kill the larva of mosquitoes. But check with your local dealers for those larvicides. Three, groom your yard as best as possible. Ticks like tall, knee-high grass in shady areas. They like spots like animal trails. You know, they quest in these areas just waiting for you to walk by. So keep your lawns mowed. Remove the leaves and sticks and other debris as best you can. Clean away ivy, especially poison ivy and dense vegetation. This deters both ticks and mosquitoes. And sometimes you got to get out the Roundup and get those areas down. If you see a yellow jacket or hornet nest they're starting to build them about this time of the year. They've already started to build it. You can either treat it yourself, or if you don't know what you're doing, you're best to call a professional exterminator. They really got the good stuff, the good juju to get rid of them. Dress to protect yourself. That's number four. If you're going to be spending a lot of time out in the yard, get light-colored clothing that is fairly tight-fitting. Cover as much of you as possible. Long sleeve shirts and pants. Long pants are good. Sometimes even tuck your pants into your socks. That makes it easier for you to spot, especially ticks, on you. And keep them off your skin. Consider treating your clothes with permethrins, like Sawyer's makes a good spray. Or you can use our soak formulas. You can look that up on iGo. It works great. Only permethrins on your clothing, not on your skin. You know, there are good products. This is under number five, that repel them right on you. Use a repellent that has DEET. You know, they say some of these other products work well. I don't know. I've tried a couple of them in the past, like lemon, oil of lemon, and eucalyptus or picardin. Personally, I like DEET, and so does the military, so I'm going to go along with what the military says. I would go with at least a strength on the skin of 25 to 30. They work about the best. You don't need the real potent stuff. It goes up to 50 to 90, but I don't think you need it. It is safe for kids. Real young kids I'd be a little cautious with, but most kids can take it, and it's fine. Remember, DEET is a mild solvent, so watch it around certain really fine clothing, or like on guns and binoculars.
3: Or cameras.
5: Or cameras, too, yeah. Six, I treat around the house. I try and avoid areas around plants and stuff, but I do treat around the house or the porch. I use a bifenthrin or permethrin solution according to manufacturer's instructions, and I use a sprayer. For yellow jacket nests, especially in the ground, I use 8 dust. 8 is a type of insecticide. You've heard of 7. I use the 8. I think it works a little better, and I think the dust works better in that they kind of take it down into the nest more and it stays around longer. If you're out on the porch or if you're doing a party in the garage, keep the air moving. An oscillating fan about 4 feet off the ground works good. It's more effective than all these candles, these citronella candles. I don't think they work. The diffusers really don't work that well against mosquitoes either. Some of the bug traps work okay. They're effective. They lure the mosquitoes in, and they get stuck. I think the ones, I forget the name of it, I can't remember the name of the ones that work good, but they have a chemical in them that attracts the mosquitoes. They work okay. Avoid these bug zappers. They really don't attract mosquitoes, but they attract a lot of the good insects. Now, number 8, when you're done, of course, check yourself, you know. If you come indoors, inspect your skin for ticks. You know, it's hard to reach the crevices in areas that you seldom inspect. You can do this when you're in the shower. Remove the bug, and then, you know, you can go on consumerreport.org/ticks to find out how to get it off. Slowly just pull the tick out. We talked about that before. Remember, too, that ticks can be brought into your house, and fleas, too, by your pet, be it a cat or a dog, and they can actually live in your house for up to 3 weeks.
4: Mm.
5: Yeah. You know, one other tip, if you're having a lot of ticks around a house, And they say now, in a recent report I read, that 50% of the ticks, then deer ticks or black-legged ticks, Ixodes, are found in 88 counties in Ohio. 50% of them have been found to be positive for Lyme disease. A good thing you can do that works, if you're having, you know, a lot of mice around a house, mice are the thing that carry the Borrelia organism. Take old toilet paper tubes.
4: Right, I was just going to say
5: And take some cotton balls, soak them in some permethrin, let them dry out, put these tubes someplace where mice like to go, maybe along the side of the barn or a shed or along the house or in the garage, where they're not going to get wet. The mice will use that cotton, take it back to their little nest, and that will kill the ticks that are developing on them, and hence you'll get less tick population.
4: I saw that online. I'm glad you mentioned it because I was going to bring that up.
5: Yeah.
4: That you put it in those tubes, and they'll take it back.
5: I mentioned that years ago, and I try and mention it every year.
4: That's a good, but I saw that online. I thought, boy, that's a good way to get it at the source.
5: But you got to do it early, and you got, permethrin eventually loses that smell, but you got to let it dry out. It's got a smell, just like when we treat our clothes.
4: Mm-hmm. Yeah.
5: I would always treat my hunting gear before I went turkey hunting.
4: Yeah.
5: And that formula works. That treatment that we have online, that'll work for 2 years.
4: Ooh.
5: And a lot of my bear hunting buddies would use that up in Canada. It said it really repels a lot of the black flies.
4: Really?
5: Too, that crawl down in your clothes.
4: Oh, yeah. Okay. Ooh, that's some good stuff. Yeah.
5: Okay.
4: Okay. Well, it's starting to get a little brighter out. The fog's lifting. So it looks like a nice day ahead. So you're listening to Inside the Great Outdoors with a lot of great info. Today's been one of them really special shows. So if you missed it, and John was talking about the podcast, if you go to ORN, Outdoor Radio Network, those podcasts are working right. 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
4: Okay, we'll take a short break and be back. From Charlottetown or from some

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6: Hello.

0: Quebec. Yeah, that's a Ghoul song. Pull that up again.
1: We'll make a film about a man that's sad and lonely. And all I gotta do is act naturally.
0: Why are they pointing at me?
1: Well, I bet you I'm gonna be a big star.
0: I'm gonna be a big star.
2: No, he was.
0: I was.
1: You can't never that's tell.
0: Well,
2: at least
0: people still remember. So.
2: He's still around.
0: That was cool. That's cool about that building, though. When you said dome, I'm trying to think, where is it? When you said dome, I thought the only dome I know in Cleveland is that like was a bank. Yeah, Cleveland Trust.
2: I remember going in that as a little kid.
0: I never was in
2: it. My mother used to bank down there.
0: Really?
3: Yeah. Big granite columns and marble everywhere.
0: Ooh,
3: and
0: that's
3: it's unbelievable.
2: Down the street,
3: beautiful.
2: My uncle was a watch maker at Ricky Tano's Jewelry. You know?
0: Yeah. Mm-hmm. Wow. Hmm. Oh, that's amazing.
3: But like we said, though, you know, there are so many things that would have to fall into place.
0: Yeah.
3: First, you'd have to find enough businesses to fill it who could work together.
0: Well, that's...
3: Which is next...
0: impossible.
3: That is I mean... And then you'd have to work with the city of Cleveland, which is... If you look at the history of people trying to work with the city of Cleveland, you know, and a lot of times the city of Cleveland does work with people the Haslams, and they leave downtown anyway.
0: Yeah.
3: So now we're going to have a big empty stadium downtown.
0: Yeah. What are you going to do with that? Tear it down.
3: And also, you know, Heinen's, the city of Cleveland, when Heinen's proposed moving into that building, the city of Cleveland throughout the years has subsidized that operation with $250,000. And it's not enough. I mean, it's, and the other one, the big one is the parking thing, because the parking lot owners,
0: that's the whole thing,
3: have zero interest in working anything to actually get more people downtown.
0: I wonder how
3: all they want to do is when there's a concert or a sporting event,
0: $80
3: jack up the price.
0: $80
3: for the Post Malone concert that was downtown last week. Parking at some of the lots was $100.
0: Oh
3: per
0: my
3: space.
0: God! How could you?
3: And because they don't, they know people will pay it, and people pay it.
0: Oh my God! $100 to park your car. Whew.
3: It's ridiculous.
2: They pay.
3: You know, if you're a fisherman or somebody who's, you know, a boater, who a pleasure boater who wants to stop downtown, the Cleveland Metro Parks has docks you can park at right behind the Rock Hall. Some of the marinas, they have transient docks that you can come in and get and rent. They're not expensive. There are places you can do these things.
0: Wow.
3: But it's just so frustrating because...
0: Sure.
3: And... You know, we all know, and it's an absolute fact, that people who own tackle shops are some of the most hard-headed, stubborn people in the world.
0: Try to get my divers in.
3: They count your a dozen minnows and count out a dozen minnows. Like one, two, three, there you go.
0: Yeah.
2: But, well, 13, I'm taking that one.
3: Yeah, exactly. Oh, this one's too big.
2: They're not all
3: that.
2: Like
3: big
2: that.
3: One will count to two, count for two, because you're going to cut it in half anyway.
2: No,
3: I'm just
2: they're
3: kidding.
2: Not all like that.
3: But it's hard because they look at other tackle shops as their competition.
2: They're competitors.
3: But there's so few tackle shops now that somebody on the east side and somebody on the west side, they're dealing with two completely different clientele.
0: Yes.
2: Yep.
3: And if you brought all that together, you would make it more of a destination. And you lose West Marine, you lose Samsel Supply. You have a void. It's not only going to be a food desert, it is an outdoor sporting desert. And what a resource we have there that's just sitting there. Like I tell them at work when I used to pitch all the time and doing these outdoor stories. We have our meetings, and people, the consultants and the CEOs and the bosses all stand up and they're facing us. And I always said, guys, and they talk about, we need new ideas and new enterprise stories and blah, blah, blah. I said, okay, if you want a bunch of story ideas, do me a favor. Turn around and look out the window and tell me what you see. And they'll turn around and they go, I don't see anything. I said, no, there's one of the most productive Great Lake right there that we could do a million stories a year on.
2: Produces more fish than anybody else, the Great Lakes combined.
3: It brings billions of dollars in tourism and sport fishing and outdoors recreation, all of it. Billions with a B. And you could tap into that. And they turn around and somebody will say, I really don't get into fishing or the outdoors much. And then it goes and disappears because nobody will question what their opinion.
0: It doesn't matter what you like to do. It's what people like,
3: your viewers or your consumers like to do. It's not about you.
0: No.
3: Ugh, it's so frustrating. But, you know, I'm just a poor photographer from Cuyahoga Falls.
2: Carl, there was no rainbow over the lake.
3: That's true. Maybe if I were skinny and better looking, hey, listen, but, you know, being fat and ugly and old, they don't like old people either.
0: They don't?
3: Nobody likes old people.
2: Man. How about someone who looked like Daniel Craig?
3: Oh, he'd have his own segment. And yeah, there you go. Yeah, you don't look like.
0: What are you pointing to yours?
3: You don't look like Daniel Craig. I don't know. You look Who's like.
2: He? What if I shave my beard?
0: Who is
3: you,
0: he?
3: You, yeah. Huh?
0: Who is he?
3: He played James Bond in the 007s, newer ones.
0: Oh, okay.
3: Yeah, you know Daniel Craig. I know Daniel Craig, and you know Daniel Craig. No, I'm just kidding. I don't know him. But it's just a thought, and I think it could be, you know, it could be fleshed out, but there's so many different variables, and, you know, that's where people give up because it's hard. It's hard to convince people. You know, I've been in the same location since 1957. Okay. And how's that going for you?
0: Yeah. And if these bait stores would carry my scent and the divers, I would be giving them free ads on the radio. Yeah. You know,
3: I wouldn't go that far.
0: Well, I'd do
3: charge
0: that.
3: Charge them something.
0: Well, but I'd be happy if they'd carry it. You know, well, I mean,
3: they have ads in the paper they pay for. They got a.
0: Well, yeah, but we can't get them advertised. And I can't get them to carry the products.
3: It's still beyond me that, you know, in the way the landscape has changed, it's a lot different as far as advertising. But there's an opportunity there. I don't think it's a bad idea. I think it's an interesting idea.
0: Yeah.
3: That I wouldn't say it's, you know, I'm right and everybody's wrong, because I'm not. It's just something to throw out there and think about. But you could actually do that just about anywhere. If there's a large building in a city, like a Sandusky that stood empty for a long time, or Painesville or Fairport Harbor or something that, you know. But a lot of people, they don't want their buildings used because it's a tax write-off. That building's been available for 30 years. Yeah, it's my best tax write-off.
0: Oh.
3: It's crazy.
2: They're making money doing nothing.
3: Exactly.
0: Oh.
2: Yeah, they don't have to do anything, so we'll take it as a tax write-off. Yeah.
0: Oh, that makes sense. I wondered why.
3: I mean, you look at, you know, the Metro Parks, thanks to a huge donation from the Parker Hannifin, the Parker family of Parker Hannifin, they built that Lake Erie Sailing Center, and they're going to teach sailboat and sailing at this. And if that can happen, you know, where's the love for the fishing? They're all about kayaks and sailboats, and fishing brings in more money than all of them.
2: Yep.
3: But I think it's the perception. that people have about the fishermen.
2: The individual superiority. The
3: fishing. That's a low sport. That is a low activity.
2: I always
3: thought
2: they would have been better off building a nice big pier out there.
3: Absolutely.
2: Don't you think so?
3: Absolutely.
2: Big old pier that shot out in a lake.
3: Or a Lake Erie fishing where you could go, if the Metro Parks did it, like a Great Lakes sport fishing, not a museum, but a center.
2: Yeah.
3: Great Lakes Sport Fishing Center, where, you know, the charter captains could go and do seminars, or fishermen, you know, you could have fishing pros come in and do seminars. You could have a small outdoor show there, or a flea market, or youth fishing events, or things like that. I mean, you could have so much, and people go, I don't like fishing. Fishing is stupid. I went once and I didn't catch anything.
2: Yeah,
3: it's like, it's because you've never been taught.
0: And people are coming from all over the country.
3: Absolutely.
0: To Lake Erie to catch walleyes. Because it's like
3: to catch
0: the best in the country walleye fishing is in Lake Erie.
3: And then people say, well, it's only for the spring and the summer and a little in the fall. What about the winter?
2: No.
3: It's like you got steelhead, you got ice fishing, you've got. That's in the wintertime. That's when everybody's available. All the pros and all the everybody that goes on the tour circuit. You could have seminars about anything and everything. You could have workshops on how to take apart and oil your reel properly. How to put line on a reel. How to fix your...
0: How to use a Vexilar.
3: How to use a Vexilar. I mean, you could have Joe there telling people how to properly burn food. There's so many options.
0: No, blackened.
3: Blackened, that's
0: blackened,
3: right.
0: Blackened, how to do blackened.
3: Right. Blackened everything.
0: You know what you need? You need the right person get into the position and then could do it.
3: Ain't me. Because when I get passionate like this, people think I'm angry. And they're like, what's wrong? He's crazy. He's mad. He looks like he's going to kill us.
0: Jeez.
3: Just stop it. It's crazy. But I am fired up. See? Fishing yesterday with my grandson and my two daughters got me all cleared out with all the negative stuff that's been happening. And now I have all these ideas coming into my head.
0: Positive.
3: You see the power of fishing. And I didn't even fish. I helped him cast it out because he's still, you know, he's just little. But he reeled everything in and did it all himself. So.
0: Good.
3: But I'll have that story coming up here in about a minute.
0: Yeah.
3: But
0: wow.
2: Okie dokie.
3: Let me get off my soapbox and
2: drink. We got him fired up this morning.
0: But yeah, if the right person could get in the position, then it could happen. And that's about the only way.
3: If you had a more charismatic person who could, who could speak in a political way.
0: Yeah.
3: And talk to political people.
0: Right. And then it could happen.
3: And explain it better in business terms instead of passionate terms.
0: Yeah.
2: We're just mad that we can't get in a kayak anymore.
0: There you go. Okay. We will take a short break and then fishing report coming.
3: See? Yeah. I got one on my left foot and one on my right foot.
0: Okay. We'll take a.
2: Well, we could get into a kayak, but I don't think we could get out of it.
0: Get out of it. Okay. We'll take a short break and we'll be back.

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2: For those that fish Lake Erie and are used to fishing with dipsy divers, at the end you've got to try my diver, Castaway's magnetic diver. And what's so neat about it, it's a magnetic release. So you don't have to fight. But the problem with the regular dipsies is that they'll trip. You got to bring them in.
3: Or sometimes they won't trip.
2: This is a magnetic release, so you let it into the water, and as it has slack, it falls and it sets and then dives. And then when a fish hits it, it trips it, comes to the surface, and comes in. But the neat thing about it as well is you can fish with it. You can trip it. You can let it come up through the water column. You can reset it. So it's a great way to get a bait down and away from the boat. So it's Castaway's magnetic diver. But it's something, if you're a troller, you need to look into. It's a great product and a great way to make fishing a lot easier and a lot more productive. So order yours today.
4: Welcome back. Listening to Inside the Great Outdoors. And Dale, you're going to have to hang in there. It's going to be a while, quite a while. So, fishery report.
5: We get to Dale in a little bit.
4: Well, we'll see how it goes.
5: I won't save this for the good news segment because it would take up the whole segment, and I'll try not to take up the segment. I will say the fishing, you're talking about the mayflies and affecting the fishing out west, and that's why they move the boats. They usually move the boats anyway, but fishing has actually been pretty good out there. I've seen a lot of the charter guys that are running out of Vermilion and Lorraine, and even out of Huron and Fairport, they're still catching a lot of walleye out there. So
4: Fairport?
5: Huron and Port Clinton.
4: Okay.
5: I got them mixed up.
4: Yeah, okay.
5: It's my geographical dyslexia.
4: No problem. I just wanted to make sure.
6: Even Rocky, they're doing good.
5: Yeah, out of the Rocky River, they're doing good. They're doing good right off of Cleveland.
6: Yeah.
5: If the wind is right, it's always the, wind and waves and everything else. You know how it is.
4: Yeah.
5: And, but walleye, they're catching them. They're still catching some from shore in the evenings and at night. So there's fish all over the place out there to be caught. And, inland, they're doing really good on the summertime is the time for panfish. A lot of the bluegills and red ears are bedding up, and they're up shallow in their beds and easy to catch, and you can get some good size ones and fill up the freezer. If you are going fishing for panfish, just remember, take a cooler full of ice with you and get them in the ice so they don't get mushy and they stay nice and fresh for you. It's when you clean them and fry them up, and they'll taste a lot better, and so do that. The crappies have moved out deeper off deep weed edges, and if you have a reservoir that has a creek channel or a river channel in it, fish the edges of that, because they'll be out over the river channel staging about as deep as the deepest part before the bottom drops out to go to the river channel. So if it goes out to 12, 11 feet and then drops down to 25, 26, the fish will be over the 25, 26, suspended about 11 feet.
4: Off of the same line.
5: And that's a good tip, because they just line up there. because in the evenings when they go in to feed and at night when they go in to feed, they don't have to change depth.
4: Okay.
5: And
4: shorter.
5: Yep. And with it getting so hot this week, it's really going to push them out deeper because they're going to start and use the thermocline. They want to find the water's going to get pretty warm up shallow, but down deeper,
4: cooler.
5: If you go too deep, it'll have less oxygen in it.
4: Oh.
5: So they'll find the spot in the middle where it has the most oxygen and it's the coolest temperature, and they'll line up that. That's the thermocline.
4: Okay.
5: And if you have a regular fish finder or a live scope, you can see it on there.
4: You can see the line.
5: You can see the line of fish. Yeah. So, and then figure
4: out. Oh, you don't see the thermocline.
5: You can see the thermocline
4: okay.
5: too.
4: Okay. Okay.
5: That's where if you see a line of fish, that's where the thermocline is.
4: Okay.
5: That's the easiest way to explain it.
4: Yeah.
5: But yesterday was a day.
4: Oh, tell
5: proud grandpa moment.
4: Tell us.
5: Well, my daughter and grandson are over from Pennsylvania and staying with us for a few days here this week. And yesterday was the Lakemoor Kids Fishing Derby, and it's over at Springfield Lake at a place called Dodds Park.
4: Is it stocked?
5: D-O-D-D-S Park. No.
4: Oh.
5: Springfield Lake is it's a big lake. I think it's a 9.9. I don't know. It might be more than 9.9 limit because I know people water ski out there.
4: Oh, it's pretty big.
5: And yeah, it's good size.
4: Oh.
5: And in Springfield Township, Ohio, which is just southeast of Akron, like borders Akron to the southeast. And great time. I've never fished it. It's the first time I actually fished it. So I didn't know what was going on. But I wanted to take him out fishing, and this was our opportunity. So we packed him up, got him out there, and signed up for the kids' derby. And we find a spot. There's a lot of lily pads along the shore, but there are breaks in the lily pads. So if you cast accurately, you can hit those open spots.
4: How old is he?
5: He is six.
4: Six, okay.
5: Yep. But he is a rambunctious six-year-old who has about as much focus as Joe does. So that's how you know what I'm working with here. And fishing with Joe has actually helped me to be able to fish with my grandson because he's running around doing all sorts of crazy stuff while we're fishing. Geez. Anyway, and grabbing the pole. But anyway, I get him all hooked up with the little Cascray 64th-ounce jig head, and I put on a chunk of night crawler because they provided night crawlers for us. So that was very nice of the folks who
4: brought
5: the city of Lakemoor.
4: Yeah.
5: And so casted it out in a hole in the lily pads, and we were sitting there, and, you know, we are on the west shore. That's where the park is, facing east.
4: Okay.
5: And, of course, there's an east wind. It is blowing right in our faces. But I got the rocket bobbers. So that's the secret of casting it out further in the wind. But anyway, we're sitting there and I'm explaining to him, now you watch that thing floating out there, that orange and yellow thing. And when it stands up and goes under, that means you got a fish. And we're sitting there and he's holding the rod. And that thing stands up and it, boom, gone. And he's reeling and reeling and reeling, and the fish gets in the lily pads and the weeds as we're coming
4: in. Did you have to tell him?
5: He's pulling and fighting.
4: He knew when it went to pull?
5: Mm-hmm.
4: Okay.
5: And he's fighting and pulling and reeling, and the drag on his little Zebco 33 is, you know, spinning because I have it set sort of light, and he's, you know, keep the line tight. You got to get him out. We pulled it up out of the lily pads, and I caught a nice little, probably 7-inch pumpkin seed. And was over the moon about it. He's like, oh, it's blue and it's orange and it's this and it's that. And I said, look at his ears. He's got red ears because they have a little bit of red on their ear like a red ear does.
4: Yeah.
5: And he thought that was cool when we were looking at it. And I had a little fishing net that I have for him. And I said, now you got to take it in the net and go show it to the lady. She'll put it on the list for you. Okay. So he did that. Me and my daughter were talking and stuff while my daughter and Isaac went to show the fish off. And comes back, get him hooked up again, cast out, They caught like a 9-inch yellow perch. And I'm going, this is awesome.
4: A 9-inch?
5: Yeah, it was a keeper yellow perch.
4: Yeah.
5: And everybody was like, I didn't know those were in there. I was like, yeah, me neither. So, you know, I was just expecting bluegills all day.
4: Yeah.
5: And then, but some of the kids, they were catching bluegills. Some were catching bass. One kid caught a couple of catfish.
4: Wow.
5: Some kids fishing next to us, they were catching a ton of bluegills and golden shiners, one after another.
4: Huh.
5: And every once in a while, you'd see something splash, and these golden shiners would jump out of the water. So there's bass out there.
3: Yeah.
5: And there was a kid that caught, a girl caught a 15.5-inch largemouth and a 14-inch largemouth.
4: Those are nice for kids.
5: Good size, you know, pound and a half, 2 pounds.
4: Yeah.
3: Good for us.
5: Yeah, I'd be happy with that. But it was just so much fun because, you know, when you take kids fishing or Joe, it's the focus thing is the big thing. You got to keep them busy.
4: So,
5: I'm showing him the birds and we're talking
6: still
5: about.
6: He plays in the middle bucket.
5: Yeah, I know.
4: What was that?
6: You didn't hear me?
4: No.
6: Well, that's okay.
5: But it was just so cool because, you know, he's in. A while later, it slowed down a little bit because some rain came through and we were sitting in the rain and it was, I loved it. The rain felt so good.
4: Yeah.
5: And, but he didn't care. Nobody cared. We were getting a little bit wet, but still catching fish. And he caught a shiner, another big pumpkin seed that was about 8.5 inches. And then not quite a Fish Ohio, but it was a good one.
4: Yeah.
5: And, a couple more bluegills. And, so, after the event was over, we went to the awards. They said 53 kids signed up, which was their biggest turnout ever.
4: Yeah.
5: And a couple of the guys, Tommy and Tim from Cass Cray, helped out. They volunteered and helped.
4: How did you find out about it?
5: I saw it online. The Cass Cray guys told me about it.
4: Okay.
5: And I saw it online and said, well, Isaac's here. I'm going to take
4: it. So, yeah.
5: But it was a great event. Thank you, Tim and Tommy. You did a great job. The city of Lakemoor did a great job. They had trophies, 3 different age groups, and they had it for biggest fish and most fish caught and most variety of fish.
4: Oh.
5: So Isaac is 6, so he was in the middle age group, which was from 5 to 10.
4: Oh, okay.
5: So he was right in the middle.
4: Yeah.
5: And some kids 4 and under, there were some folks that they got their trophies, little kids. It was really cute.
4: Yeah.
5: The middle kids, Isaac got a trophy.
4: Wow.
5: For the most species, the most variety.
4: Most variety.
5: And, oh, boy, he was just tickled pink over the moon.
4: Sure.
5: But I think I was tickled pink over the moon.
4: You were probably
5: more
4: happier than him.
5: Oh, absolutely. It was awesome. I had no expectation. I just thought, he caught like 7 or 8 fish. And I'm thinking, there are kids here. They're catching them left and right. And I'm like, he's not going to get a trophy. But, you know, it's a teachable moment for a kid to have good sportsmanship.
4: And it wasn't
5: and
4: every
5: clap for people who are winning the trophies, other kids that are doing good, is to, you know, tell them good job.
4: And it's not a trophy for everybody.
5: Right. And,
4: it's
5: I told him, I said, you know, that's a very a good award for you and everything. Your first trophy, it's his first trophy you ever got for anything. And he was just happy with it. And
4: sure.
5: So just a great day. You know, we went out to lunch afterwards, and I forgot to mention one of the sponsors was a reporter I used to work with, Amani Abraham. Her dad owned several little grocery stores in the area.
4: Oh,
5: and her brother runs one, and they run one in Lakemoor, and he provided hot dogs and chips and buns and candy and the hot dogs were so good. And thank you, Mr. Abraham. We appreciate it. And it was awesome. Just a great time. And
4: good.
5: Those are great places to take kids fishing. You know, because, and I think everybody
4: caught a lot of fish.
5: Everybody caught fish.
4: Wow.
5: They were saying they lost count on how many fish, but it was well over 100.
4: Oh, wonderful.
5: So
4: wonderful.
5: If you pan that out, you know, 63 You know, the only issue, and it's not really a bad thing, there are a lot of lily pads and snags that the kids could get into, but they still made it work.
4: Yeah.
5: You know, they still, and the bigger kids who were fishing for bass and using plastic worms and stuff, they caught fish, and the kids bottom fishing for catfish, they caught fish, and
4: good.
5: The kids using, I mean, we had night crawlers, the people next to us were using maggots.
4: Oh.
5: And they were just killing those those golden shiners. Love maggots.
4: Okay. All right.
5: So it was awesome.
4: Good.
5: And they did a great job. So.
4: Okay. Well, time for a break, which we will take talking about stories on the other side. We're in the home stretch, and we'll get to Dale as soon as we can. So hang in there. We'll take a break and be back.

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0: Welcome back. My story won't be that long, but then we'll get to Dale. So, we were talking about the fog. Now, it's finally burned off, and I see blue sky. It looked like it was actually clouds, because it looked cloudy out, but it was actually the fog. Finally, it's burned off. It's taken like 3 hours almost, 2.5, because since we're on the air. Anyway, so fog, I was singing about that. So, we chartering out of Lake Ontario, out of Wilson, New York, had my Hatteras, and had these group of guys that always came up, fish with me a lot. And so we're out there, and we're out in, it was later in the summer, and we were out pretty far. In fact, there was no fog on shore. The fog was out deep, but that's where the steelhead were. There's a shipping channel.
1: Yeah, deep.
0: And I was in the shipping channel. And so the freighters go through the Welland Canal. They come from Lake Erie, probably from Lake Michigan, and they Lake Erie, and then through the Welland Canal, which that was a trip by itself. I had to make it, twice a year for a few years when I would take my boats up through the Welland. And you would go through the Welland Canal with the freighters, which was really cool when and to go up and down, to 20, 30 feet, it was kind of amazing. So I'm out in the shipping channel and fishing, and I see you hear the freighters with their foghorns. So we're catching fish and and I hear a freighter. And he's coming from the Welland Canal, meaning he's coming from the west. And I'm trolling. I was trolling north, I believe. And so I'm going, and I hear his foghorn. So I thought, okay, I better turn south to get out of the shipping channel. And I still hear his foghorn. And it's getting louder. And I don't know where to go. Luckily, I started my other engine, because I troll with one engine. And so I start the other engine, and it's getting louder. And I turn to the north, and it's getting louder. And I turn to the south. I'm doing, wait a minute. All of a sudden, looking up is the bow of this freighter. Close. And they're moving. They're going fast. And I'm thinking, oh, shoot. So I'm on a little bit on his right side. And I just take and floor the engines. I mean, all the lines are in the water and the downriggers and everything. And I'm going. And I'm like not getting anywhere. And then finally, so I turned to get away. But it's so foggy, all of a sudden, I'm headed right back to him. And what the heck? So I stopped, and the problem would have been is they don't throw a big wave, but it's pretty good size. It could have rolled the boat. But seeing that and hearing that, I mean, and the people were all, now the lines were all dangling out there, and I'm like trying to get my, stop the boat, don't run into him, because I don't know how I headed right back at him. But when you're in a fog, you don't know up from down. And so the guys were all, they were good about it. So I had them reel in everything. I just, and the boat went, let's get out of here. So we headed towards the shore, to where it was clear. During the night, you'd hear the boats with the foghorn. Oh, man, you want to talk about the lady getting scared with that grizzly we talked about. It was like you almost jumped every time you heard a foghorn. I'll never forget that. But when you're looking up at the side of a boat, they stand out. I mean, they're big, and it was like, oh man. And but when I turned the boat to run around, and all of a sudden I, you know, because it was probably turned, it went right back in it and could have hit it a second time. I'll never ever forget that, boy. That, but that sound of the foghorn, and I'm sure the captain is laughing, you know, where's he going? It, but it was that thick, couldn't see where you're going. And you really get spun around. You have no idea up or down. One time bringing the boat from, oh, okay, another one. We're in Lake Erie, fishing, come out of anchors away, going up to shoreline, bad fog. And we had like two or three of boats. We're going to fish by the chicks, or no, by the shallows. What are they called? Where everybody fishes, the shallow water by the
1: Hen Island.
0: Yeah, by the Plain where
2: Hen.
0: They
2: Hen and Chicks. Yeah.
0: No, not the Chicks. To the west. What's that area called? The
1: Reese's where the West Sister.
0: No, not that far. Isn't there a shallow where the probably just in that area by the shooting ranges? You know, and we're heading.
1: Niagara.
0: And, yeah, Niagara, that's it. And so we're going, and I had like four or five boats following. They were going to follow me.
1: Yeah, Mother Goose.
0: Yeah. So I'm going, and I'm looking, and it's foggy, and I'm looking. And all of a sudden, I went between the shore and
1: Mouse Island.
0: Is it Mouse a real close one?
2: Yeah.
1: Mouse Island.
0: Yeah, it had to be like 3-4 foot deep.
1: Yeah.
0: And went right between it.
2: All the other boats probably thought you were trying to run them aground.
1: Yeah.
0: But luckily we were going so slow.
1: Yeah.
0: We didn't hit the rock. But that's like unbelievable.
1: That's really shallow there.
0: Yeah, you could probably cast from shore to hit the island. And I took the boat.
1: I didn't even take my whaler in there, you know.
0: And we went, and I had that, and we went right through there. And I'm thinking, oh my God, I thought it was on the other side of Mouse.
1: Yeah.
0: Here I was between Mouse and oh, never forget that. Yeah, in the fog, you have no perception. It's your...
1: Well, we were going duck hunting one time, and it was foggy like that, and we come out of West Harbor, and we were trying to hit lost ballast, you know?
0: Yeah.
1: And my buddy says, well, yeah, I know where we're going. I know where we're going. We had a lousy compass on this boat, you know?
0: Yeah.
1: And we're going. I said, man, Tony, we're going pretty far out here. He goes, I know where I'm going. We ended up at the coal docks on Kelly's Island.
0: Which, for people that don't know, is a lot. It's way at, it's quarter way out in the lake.
1: Yeah.
0: Oh, anyway, so.
1: You better get to Dale.
0: Yeah, so I want to get to Dale, but I wanted to get that in. So, okay, let's get to Dale. How's it going, Dale?
3: Good morning. I'm out here in foggy Hampton, and I'm waiting for that sunshine you're talking about.
2: it's supposed to be there.
1: It's on its way.
0: Yes, blue sky here.
3: Absolutely. Say, I want to start out just by saying that, you know, I'm living out here in Geauga, and we.

0: Why Ralph has middle, you know, Great Lakes Outdoors and Middlefield.
1: Oh, absolutely.
0: I don't think Cuyahoga County and the city especially would be any place that a small business guy or those type of people would want to do business in, to be honest with you. Just
1: right.
0: Joe, used to do trade shows, and, you know, imagine what it costs now.
2: Oh.
1: Well, that's why there's no sports show in downtown Cleveland.
3: Yeah.
2: Yeah.
0: I know. The other thing is there's the honeymoon phase.
1: Mm-hmm.
0: You get something. You think about all the restaurants that used to be in the flats that have turned over for various reasons, but it seems like you get something like that in that area, and it goes gangbusters for 6 months, a year, 2 years maybe, and mm-hmm. then all of a sudden nobody's showing up anymore.
2: Yeah, you wonder why.
0: And the other thing, my wife and I avoid Cleveland at night. We don't go down there anymore. And if I'm driving to the west, out to Sandusky or whatever, I go on 480. I mean, I just, anyways, for my own reasons, but that's the way it is. Yeah, I think something, and like it was one of you guys mentioned during the discussion too, the fishing in the west end of the lake and the fishing in the east end is two different things.
1: Mm-hmm.
0: And yeah. So that's what's so unique about it. And
2: right. The gear that you need to right. fish
3: different.
2: Is way and a lot and elaborate, yeah. you know,
0: yeah. sure.
2: for trolling.
0: Technique.
1: Yeah. Trolling, you have to learn. It's a learned thing. You can't just go out there and throw a lure in the water and
2: right.
1: drag it around and
2: right.
1: catch fish.
2: Right.
1: You might be able to, but that's not, if you fine tune it and figure out the trolling properly, you can adjust while you're doing it and really catch the fish.
2: And it takes a lot, and it's a lot of gear.
1: It's a lot of work and a lot of gear. A
2: lot of gear. So that's investing. You're spending money buying it from the local tackle places.
3: And you need usually two guys to do it. One guy to run the boat and one guy to mm-hmm. run the tackle
2: yeah.
3: if you're
2: yeah.
3: trolling. You
2: yeah,
3: know?
2: You're right. It's yes.
0: And
2: which is more fun to fish
0: guys.
2: With somebody, you know, as well.
1: Okay, let Dale talk now.
0: I got a bunch of your magnetic divers, and we fished with them all the time. I don't mean fishing
2: good.
0: Trolling. I mean releasing them when we were, you know, when things were slow, and that works so well.
2: Good.
0: And, so, yeah, it's unique, but, man, I think
1: there are so many problems, you know, it's sort of like putting the cart before the horse. And in this case, for anything like that, not even in the Heinen's building, for anything like that, even to get a sports show in downtown Cleveland,
3: yep.
1: you have to get the right horse. And it's just not there.
2: Yeah.
1: Because there's so much bad blood and bad politics and bad business owners
2: yeah.
1: that can't think ahead. They want all the short-term stuff, but they don't. It's just... You know, and it's sort of sad because there is a market for it.
2: Yeah.
1: But it's just an untapped market.
2: Yeah. Okay.
1: But well, figuring out is the problem.
2: Yeah. We
1: like
2: appreciate
1: you said with the issues. So.
2: Yes.
3: Thanks
2: yes.
3: for the call, Dale.
1: Yeah.
3: Dale,
2: thanks.
3: Very
2: informative. Appreciate
3: Thank
2: it.
3: You.
1: Thanks.
0: Great week.
1: You
2: we'll
1: too,
2: see
1: ya. Thanks.
2: Okay. All right.
1: But Dale's right. You
2: yes.
1: know, there are
2: right.
1: tons of problems.
2: Yeah.
3: Administrations, unions.
2: Mm-hmm. Okay.
1: Well,
2: all right.
1: It's not even, that's even secondary compared to the just getting the administration, whether it's a city or the county or the state, you got those three animals, and then the businesses around there that run the parking, that other businesses that I don't want no fishing boats clogging up downtown with traffic and blah blah blah blah blah, and it's
2: okay.
1: like all sorts of problems.
2: All right, well, we got to take a break, but we got a lot of good stuff today. I think great news. Keo should be calling in here soon.
1: Oh,
2: so
1: yeah.
2: We'll take a short break and we'll be back.

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2: Welcome back. Time for great news with Great News Keo. Right there, buddy.
3: That's absolutely right. Yeah. Lead story comes from the Geauga County Maple Leaf, which is a weekly publication.
2: Okay.
3: By the Karlovic Group. John Karlovic's a great guy. I've talked with him many times over the years, and he puts out a nice publication. It's a nice local newspaper. Arrives every Thursday, like clockwork. Anyway, the Ohio House has unanimously approved a bill supporting maple syrup producers.
2: Oh,
3: deal in Geauga County. It's the center of syrup production in Ohio, which I think Ohio is number 6, I think, in the nation as far as states with, you know, their maple producers. Anyway, this bill, the Ohio House Bill 733, passed unanimously by a 95-0 vote, which is going to classify syrup production as agricultural. That doesn't sound like a lot, but it means a lot when it comes to protection from zoning and also some tax incentives that they may enjoy as now being an agricultural pursuit. So, and you know, Bob Rogich from Chesterland here, he's a fan of the show, and he's probably listening, and he may correct me on some of the points that I'm making. But just in Geauga County alone, they've got 183 maple farms.
2: Wow.
3: 144,000 trees tapped, producing 35,230 gallons of maple syrup. These are 2022 statistics. I don't think they have the new ones out yet, but it's a big deal. You know, most of them are part-time producers, you know, that it's not their sole income, but there are at least two in Geauga County that's how they make their living. So that's pretty cool.
2: Yeah,
3: that moves
2: really
3: on to the Senate. Cool. Having been sailed through the House like that with no down votes, I think it'll probably go through the Senate pretty quickly as well.
2: Good
3: for them.
2: Great.
3: Yeah. Also, from Monica Bowman from the Ohio Division of Wildlife put out a news release this past week about sandhill cranes and the latest survey. And, you know, in 1987, there was one pair of nesting sandhill cranes, and that was in Wayne County. They had been extirpated from Ohio for quite a few years. And in 2021, there were 160 sandhill cranes in 5 counties. And in 2026, there were 344 in 33 counties.
2: That's great.
3: Yeah. That's down a little bit from last year, but not much. So, yeah, they're doing well. And you know, if you're tooling around Geauga County, you can good place to see them would be Rapids Road.
2: Yeah.
3: Just come down Rapids Road from Burton into Troy, and there's a number of open fields that they like to hang out in. Anywhere around Ladue Reservoir, and you see an open field, check it out down here in Parkman. You can go in going down Route 88.
2: That's pretty amazing, seeing a crane.
4: Yeah, they're neat.
2: They're a neat bird. And
4: I
2: around
4: used to like the Saris crane at the Cleveland Zoo when I worked there.
2: Yeah.
4: They were like 5 feet tall.
2: Ooh.
4: They were neat.
3: Oh, wow.
4: And every once in a while, you'd hear them, that honking type noise. Yeah. They'd put their head back. Yeah, they sound like a trumpet almost, you know?
2: Wow.
3: They sound prehistoric. I remember sitting in a deer stand years ago. It was just quiet.
4: Uh-huh.
3: And all of a sudden I heard, and I was unfamiliar at the time with the crane call. And there were, four or five of them flying overhead. And it's not a honk. It's I don't know how you'd describe it.
4: It's a real toot and a half, you know?
3: It really is. Once you hear it, you never forget it, though.
4: No. Something out of Jurassic Park, you know?
5: Mm-hmm.
3: That's what it puts me in mind of.
4: Yeah.
3: It's pretty cool, though, and it'll wake you up.
4: It sure will.
3: You're sitting there kind of half-dozing, you know, kind of thinking just, and all of a sudden, wow. I don't know what that is. Hey, Carl mentioned that it's Mel Brooks' birthday.
5: Mm-hmm. That's my good news, too.
3: Yeah, here's a quote from Mel Brooks. He's got a ton of them, and a lot of them I can't put on the air. And kind of in line with that, he once said, "Good taste is the enemy of comedy."
5: Unbelievably appropriate and deep and poetic all at the same time.
3: That's right.
4: Yeah, I might have to do with this show a lot, you know.
3: I know. He's never been afraid of offending, and so I think that's one of the reasons he's so successful in comedy.
4: Yeah, he offends everybody.
5: I saw both
4: men and women. Yeah. You know,
5: I saw a documentary on Mel Brooks, it was on Sid Caesar. It was a comedy documentary about comedy, and mm-hmm. they were talking about Sid Caesar's show of shows.
2: Oh yeah,
5: where Mel Brooks, he was a writer. He was one of the writers, along with Woody mm-hmm. Allen and Carl Reiner, and there are a bunch of famous people that wrote for that show.
2: Yeah,
5: but they would have, and of course Sid Caesar and Imogene Coca, but they would have in, I don't know, it was Sid Caesar's apartment. Is on like
4: high rise
5: apartment on the 80 something floor in downtown New York City. And they're having a writing thing. And Sid Caesar poo pooed one of Mel Brooks's jokes. And they were debating whether to have it in the show. And Sid Caesar said, "Nah, nobody will get that. That's a stupid joke. Nobody." But Mel Brooks was like,
4: Really mad
5: at him, saying, "No, you don't understand. You don't, you don't know what you're talking about." And they almost came to blows. And Sid Caesar was a big guy, big, strong guy,
2: like you, big.
5: And Mel Brooks is a little guy.
2: Yeah.
3: Oh, he's a tiny guy.
5: He took Mel Brooks and pushed him to the window on the 80-something floor in downtown New York.
2: Oh, jeez.
5: Opened the window and hung him outside by his ankles.
2: Are you kidding?
5: This is a true story. And said, "Do you want that joke in the show or not?" And Mel Brooks said, no, take it out. No, I understand. But he hung him out a window.
2: Oh, my.
5: Hold by his ankles.
2: Oh, jeez.
5: I was like, that is, man. And see, we have heated discussions here, but geez, good thing we're on the ground floor, man.
2: Oh my!
5: I just cracks me up.
2: Yeah, I thought I remember hearing about that. Yeah, wow. Yeah, that was some talent, because those were good shows, and it was the writers that made it.
4: Yeah.
3: Mel Brooks also said that, "You think I'm short? You should have seen my mom. She walked under the kitchen table without ducking."
4: Yeah.
2: Oh, boy.
5: But good. Yeah, he was married to Anne Bancroft for years and years and years and years.
4: She died.
5: Yeah. But happy birthday, Mel Brooks.
2: Yeah. Okay. Yeah. Any words of wisdom?
3: Yes, I think I just checked and I tried to put pictures up. I don't think they posted. I'll have to try it again.
2: Okay.
5: Yeah, there's something wrong with this with the book face page.
2: Yeah.
3: Yeah, I think it's so. There's some kind of glitch going
5: on.
3: Because
5: I can't share things onto sites and stuff, so but oh well.
4: This is an old
3: guys.
4: One.
3: Well, have a great week.
4: It's a good one.
5: Thanks,
4: though.
5: Joe.
4: Thanks, Joe.
3: Yeah.
5: See you, buddy.
2: Have see ya.
3: Week, guys.
2: Bye-bye.
5: You too. Bye.
4: Got enough timer?
2: Yeah. Go ahead.
4: Okay. Nature. This is from Rachel Carson. I've said this before, but it's really apropos. There is something infinitely healing in the repeated refrains of nature. There's an assurance that dawn comes after night and spring after winter.
2: Oh, yeah. Oh, that's for sure.
5: Mm-hmm.
2: Wow. Cool. Wow. Well, what a show. Whew. Man, this was one of the best.
5: Yeah, I agree.
2: This got to be among the, with the amount of good information and
5: amount
2: just
5: of callers.
2: And amount, but just the variety of the input from people.
5: Yeah.
2: And yeah, this was one that will stand out as in the top 10 for sure. For sure. So get out there and make some memories, because the memories you make today could be the most lasting, most important ones. And you never know. You never know when that memory that is once in a lifetime is going to come. And so, but you got to be out there doing something. So make sure you do that and make a phone call to somebody you haven't talked to in a while. Win-win situation. They'll be happy to hear from you, vice versa. It's something special about things. So, man, because remember, a day without a smile is a day wasted. And the older we get, the less time we got to be wasting days. So by making a phone call to somebody, you're both going to smile. And that's very, very important. So make sure you do that. And look at the bright side of life. No matter how bad it is, somebody has it worse. And as my mother would always tell me, now, Joey, don't you ever take any wooden nickels.
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10: 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Didn't catch the Jake Underwood show today? Here's what you missed.
7: Let's catch up with Doris Peters. She says she has an update on a Ashley McTaggart situation.
11: Ashley McTaggart served on the Parma School Board, and now she's deployed. The current president of the Parma School Board wanted to have Ashley lose her position there. Senator Tom Patton wrote up Senate Bill 416, which would allow all school board members to keep their positions if they're deployed, and it is sitting on the governor's desk.
12: That's incredible.
11: Thanks for all your help, Jake. We appreciate you.
13: So, Jeff, this year is a special 4th of July.
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My name is Jerry Quinn. 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Stay with us now. We've got great entertainment in the studio today with us. You're going to be hearing The Prodigals soon, so stand by. Lots of great stuff coming up also. We're going to be talking about Irish basketball and some great guests also from the north of Ireland.

0: Well, morning, Kevin.
1: Another Sunday with my dear dad.
0: Oh, yeah, well.
1: These are very important to me, Dad. I'm trying to hold on to you as long as I can. And driving you in every Sunday is a great honor.
0: I thought of all those years you've been with me. You're sick of me and ready to kick me out of the house now.
2: No way.
0: Oh, no. And John, how are you? John Kilkenny? I always, I don't know why I thought that John Kilkenny had to be born in Kilkenny, and he's a Mayo man.
3: I'm a Mayo man, Ballina.
0: That's right, same town as myself. Well, I'm outside the town. I was in a little village of Garratcloon. Did you ever hear of it?
3: You didn't. I can't say I have.
0: You didn't, because there was only like 13 people in the whole village. I think we had
1: 44.
0: I think it was 44. If you look on the internet and see some information on me, you'll see that I was came from a village of 44 people.
1: With no running water, no electricity. Those are the hardiest people in the world.
2: Yeah. And how many in the house, Jerry?
0: It was 40.
2: In your home, how many of you were in the home?
0: It was only seven of us.
2: Only seven?
0: Yeah.
2: No big deal.
3: Small percentage of the town.
0: Hey, by the way, I got Shea Donnelly coming in and on the second hour today. Mark Owen set this up. It's a very interesting story. Shea is going to talk. We're going to talk about basketball and a lot of great things. A wonderful organization. But we do also have the Prodigals now. I don't know if they're ready or not to go.
1: We're going to play a song and then we're going to have them
0: in. Play a song while the Prodigals are lining up. Gregory Green is the man in charge of that organization, and he's done a great job for the past 30 years. I know many of you listening know the Prodigals, know them for years and years. I remember them from, 30 years ago maybe. But they still look young. These guys still look the same. So anyway, we'll just we'll start off by playing this. And this was my brother Finnon, who lived in England for years. And Kevin, you had experience with my brother Finnon. He lived with us when he came to America back in the 70s. And he had a lot of tales about Camden Town and the Crown Pub in London, Cricklewood, all the famous places where the Irish was. And I just want to mention this about Cricklewood. Most of you know Sean Gannon and Brendan Gannon, who live here in Cleveland for years. Well, their uncle Michael, he owned the most famous dance hall in the British Isles, and it was called the Galtymore. And I'm saying now in the British Isles, that'd be Ireland and England. It was the Galtymore, and it was in Cricklewood. And every Irish person that went to England always, at least one time, went to that dance hall. Unfortunately, it's gone now, but that is the connection of Cricklewood with the city of Cleveland. I don't know if Michael Gannon ever came to Cleveland to visit the boys. He had a brother here named Paddy Gannon. I don't think you knew him, Kevin.
1: No, I didn't.
0: That was Brendan and Sean's uncle. Mm. But Cricklewood, anyway, is... So in this song, the reason I mentioned that, this song done by Terence O'Flaherty, right. It's called Return to Camden Town. And it's a great story about Camden Town. This man, Terence O'Flaherty, is from County Clare, and he's got that real deep Clare accent. Mm. Not as educated as the Mayo accent.
3: Agreed.
0: I know. Oh, Gregory is from Cavan, so we're going to talk about that County Cavan, which again is a great little county. Here's Camden Town by Terence O'Flaherty.

0: His name is Terence O'Flaherty from County Clare, and that is called Return to Camden Town. And I want to dedicate that song to my late brother Finnan, who spent many years in Cricklewood in Camden Town. Unfortunately, he passed away a few years ago. But the stories of him there, driving those windowless cabs. He was a cab driver for a while, and he had his own ice cream truck at the racetrack. He was quite a character in that area of London. Sadly, he passed away a few years ago. And he came to my house and he was the entertainment for my six kids when he arrived from Ireland. Kevin, did you understand a word he said when he came over? Because it was a great combination of Mayo and London.
1: He was that typical Irish guy that people from America and other countries fall in love with, the Irish people. And Finnan was a perfect representation of that. He had that brogue and his charm, and he was so witty and just a very charismatic but guy. Looked, I missed the hell out of him.
0: You know what? He looked more Spanish than Irish.
1: Well, those sparkling blue eyes Daddy had.
0: Oh, yeah.
2: He wasn't like the uncle that always was stirring the pot?
0: No.
1: No. Okay. No. People that meet him, they fall in love with the guy.
0: Anyway, I assume Gregory is going to be the spokesperson. I don't want to say Gregory is the oldest one of the group here, but Sean and Michael, I think they might be a couple of years younger.
3: One and a half, I think.
0: Well, Gregory, welcome to the program. Great having you. Were you on here on my program about 20 years ago?
3: Could well have been.
0: It wouldn't be in this studio. It probably was on Radio Lane downtown when we were with another station. But we've been on the air now for 46 years.
3: God bless us, yes.
0: So,
3: amazing.
0: I think we're the second oldest in America. There's one in Chicago that's over 50 or maybe 60, I think. But we're commercial too, which is kind of unusual. These type of programs are usually funded by college stations and
3: yes, like Kjolnigel
0: public. But I think there's one other one, and I think it's in Chicago, and I think they're 55 years. But anyway, I digress. Welcome to the station.
3: Thank
0: and welcome
3: you so
0: to
3: much.
0: Cleveland. You had a great night, had a great day, couple of days at the Scottish Festival.
3: Lovely.
0: Mary Ann told me. Good turnout.
3: Tyler and Katie are running a lovely, lovely organization there, along with all of the brilliant crew that's making it all happen. Mm-hmm. It's such a great thing. And these festivals are so incredibly valuable, you know. I think I was saying to you before as well, like, this is the first away gig we ever played as a band was at the Cleveland Eastside Irish Club. And we played it because I'd gotten contact. I remember I was playing at Tommy Makem's Irish Pavilion.
0: In New York.
3: In
0: I
3: New
0: remember,
3: York
0: yes.
3: when the call came in and it just sounded like, and it, that of course the
0: time. Who called you? Was it Pat Coyne or Mickey Coyne?
3: It wasn't Pat Coyne, it was a woman and I cannot remember who it was. Pat Coyne I know very well as well.
0: Maybe
3: I mean,
0: it was Debbie Hansen?
3: Could well have been.
0: Debbie unfortunately
3: sounds right.
0: passed away yeah, a couple yeah. year, a year ago. So yeah.
2: Jerry was the founding force behind the Eastside Irish American
3: wow.
2: Club. There wouldn't have been a club if Jerry and a few others didn't gather together.
3: How
0: so yeah, I got my name on the wall down there as the first chairman and first president. I am very proud of that, though, actually, because the club has prospered up until now. It has done well. It's about the same age, actually, as this radio program.
3: Yes.
0: I started this program in 1980, and we started the Eastside Club in 1978.
3: What a fantastic thing.
0: And they're both still going.
3: Yeah.
0: But anyway, let's talk about you. Let's talk about the Prodigals. Well, you are the founder of the Prodigals.
3: I am. I founded it with a guy called Sean McCabe. We got together. I had, it's sort of roundabout as all things are, especially in New York City. And at the time, I'd gone to an acting conservatory and I ended up working as an actor and ended up in a Broadway show when I felt I didn't want to work as an actor anymore. But in the course of that, and it wasn't a negative experience, it's just I felt like I'd done what I wanted to do. But in the course of that, you try and make friends where you can. I ended up spackling the roof of the Irish Repertory Theatre, which is an amazing Irish theatre in Manhattan, which I've remained close friends with. They're fantastic. Kieran O'Reilly, another good Cavan man, and Charlotte Moore, and they run an amazing bloody organisation there. It's really one of the best theatres in New York. just not even just Irish theatres, just one of the best theatres. It's fantastic. But anyway, I was spackling this roof, ended up chatting to the guy on another super tall stepladder beside me, whose name was Sean McCabe, and we ended up saying we'd put together a band for Paddy's Day at that time, which was 1996 or 7. And we ended up playing with a guy called Mick Hickey, a banjo player out of Bermuda. And but again, British, Irish as well. He would have been well familiar with the place you were talking about, Camden Town and all the rest of it. And it started from that. And then I could go down a rabbit hole about how it ended up forming what it formed. But it ended up forming ultimately as a four-piece with guitar and accordion and vocals and bass and drums. And then kind of that was the
0: original. I know it was a big day that you came to Trivia, played at the East Side Club. I remember that, actually. I was there that night. And I can't remember who was president then, but
3: John O'Brien was another big force as well.
0: John was the West Side.
3: Yes, indeed. Yeah. But he also was at the as well. He was indeed an amazing man. So he was, and
0: John
3: he passed recently, and he was in a force of nature, amazing. Yeah. And he, of course, was such a driving force in the Cleveland Irish Cultural Festival, another great festival that is now being, the reins are being brilliantly taken on by Erin Homan, who's doing such a fantastic job with it as well. She's talking about the people that she's got coming. She's amazing.
0: Yeah.
3: But I love how you guys have really planted these Irish seeds that are, I can't say enough good things about it. It's true community grassroots organizations.
0: Yeah, I think Cleveland has a good reputation in the entertainment world, in the Irish entertainment world, mainly because of people like that that have worked through the years to make sure that the Irish culture, Irish entertainment gets a lot of exposure.
3: And yourself. I mean, that's absolutely goes without
0: saying. I love what I do. I love being on the radio. It's just a lot of fun.
3: It's lovely.
0: And Kevin is working on it now. Where did he go?
2: He's in the studio next door.
0: Oh, okay. I suppose when the time comes for me to leave, he will probably take it over. And he's a former school teacher, a history teacher. So
3: lovely.
0: He knows a lot about history. I don't know if he knows as much Irish history as I do, but he has learned a lot of it. I know that. He's really good on American history. It puts me to shame when it comes to American history. But anyway, the growth of the Prodigals from, what did you say it was,
3: 1996 was when the band actually formed for Paddy's Day. And then 1997, we did our first Paddy's Day gig in Paddy Riley's, which has been our home since then. We've been there for 29 years.
0: Yeah, Paddy Riley's, is it gone?
3: Oh, no, it is alive and
0: Paddy
3: kicking,
0: Riley's?
3: Which is fantastic.
0: And it's still called?
3: It is still called Paddy Riley's. I've got a photograph, actually, of myself with Paddy Riley there.
0: Oh, Paddy's.
3: But that was from years back. That was right at the beginning with the late and lovely Steve Duggan. Was another
0: Steve
3: man.
0: Passed away,
3: another lovely lad. But it was taken over by an amazing lad called Desi Murray from County Donegal, who has just infused it with such life and vigour himself, and there's a team with him as well, and they're just, they are knockout. They're amazing.
0: Now, were you born in Cavan?
3: I was not. I was born in Chicago, moved to Ireland when I was a baby. Moved to County Cavan when I was 5 months old, when I was a baby.
0: And where were you born?
3: In Chicago.
0: In Chicago?
3: In Chicago, yeah.
0: So
3: my mom
0: were an American citizen.
3: Both. I've got
0: great
3: dual
0: job.
3: Citizenship,
0: great
3: which is a lovely
0: job.
3: Thing.
0: Well, hey, let's play some music, and then I want to talk to you about
3: lovely.
0: Growing up in Cavan.
3: Absolutely.
0: And how you get into this. But what are you going to do?
3: Well,
0: suitably
3: to the occasion. In fact, we're going to start off with a song called Belturbet Town. And Belturbet Town is the town right beside me where I grew up. It's a town of 1,200 inhabitants and 23 pubs when I was a kid. The pub
2: as
3: numbers
2: it
3: have
2: should
0: there's
2: be.
0: There's always a lot of pubs. Ballina had 5,000 people and we had 105 pubs.
3: God bless it. Those were the days. Now, like at this point, as you know,
0: that's changing, though.
3: It's changing a bit.
0: Pubs aren't the profit centres they used to be.
3: But it was a lovely place. But it's actually a song that I wrote when my mother was in her last year of life. And I was in New York at the time and I watched the rain drifting down as like a fine mist around the Empire State Building. And just had this moment of thinking of my mother up in the Bronx where she was staying and watching the rain drift in the city and thinking the rain drifting as well back home. And the way that you've got the two places simultaneously. So it's about the idea of like the simultaneousness of life and you'll hear what it is.
0: Gregory, this is very deep.
3: I'm a deep lad on Sunday morning.
0: Okay.
3: Here we go. It goes like this.

0: That was your beautiful job there, guys.
1: Thanks so much.
0: We are we have our special guests this morning, the Prodigals, Sean, Michael, and Gregory. And that was, you composed that one yourself.
1: I did,
0: right?
1: Yeah. These are the other ones we're doing this morning.
0: I hope you put that on a CD or something. Are you going,
1: That's on a CD. We're going to do another couple that aren't yet on CDs, but actually CDs, of course. I'm talking like, might as well be talking about LPs at this point. It's like, I actually just ended up giving away the last copies of a couple of the CDs that I gave to a great niece of mine, and I couldn't imagine a better recipient of them. But it's such a strange feeling when you realize this is the last tangible record in this way, you know.
0: But again, the LPs are coming back, aren't they?
1: So they say. We were just talking about this the other night, actually. I've got a record player still, and I've got some albums that I wouldn't part with, like Joe Burke. We were talking about Joe Burke, the great, great Galway accordion player. And I've got an album of his, and it's a tactile thing.
0: Will you play another one? Before I go to a commercial, and then I want to come back and talk.
1: Actually, the next thing I would love to do is for Michael to do a song that he wrote, which is a simply beautiful song.
0: Okay.
1: It's called South Carolina, and I can let him talk about it if he wants to have a song. But it's just to say, he's such a talented and lovely lad. Michael is a joy to have on the road, it's true. And he's so bloody talented. And this is
0: how long has he been with the Prodigals?
1: About almost 3 years now.
2: About 6 years.
0: Oh yeah, you're a veteran.
2: Yes.
0: Michael, you're still an apprentice. But he says you're a great singer. Let's hear it.
1: He's going to prove it right now.

0: Bravo. Beautiful, Michael. Thank you.
1: Michael, I can tell you're a real prodigal now.
2: Oh.
1: You really are. That's great.
2: Now I am. I wasn't before.
1: I didn't say you because I hadn't
0: Once
1: heard
0: you've been
1: you
0: on
1: say.
0: The Quinn Irish Radio Show, now, you're for real.
1: Oh, this is great. I tell you, you're wonderful. We're going to find out about you over there also, Sean. Let me go back to Gregory for a minute. Gregory, go back to County Cavan when you were a kid.
3: Yes.
1: When you got started.
3: Yes.
1: How old were you when you started playing music?
3: So, as I say, I went to Ireland when I was 5 months old, and I spent the majority of my early childhood in Ireland. We have a farm there, still do, a dairy farm there. But we no longer run the dairy farm. That's a whole, I could talk all about that at length. But like basically, if you want to simultaneously go both bankrupt and crazy at the same time,
1: so
3: what you want to do is try
1: cows,
3: running
1: probably.
3: A farm from a distance. But oh, grew up milking cows, surely.
1: Yeah, like myself.
3: Absolutely.
1: I did too.
3: Lots of it. And originally by hand, and then we had a wee milk machine, a Belgian milk machine that we brought in. It was very high-end stuff altogether. And I tell you, by the way, the memories of like drinking your own milk and the cream that used to come out of it, like, I could go poetic.
1: Farm, yeah.
3: Oh my God, unbelievable. Like fresh strawberries and cream in the summer. Like you just cannot get that kind of thing anywhere at this point. Like, it's unbelievable because the cream would settle on the top. But it was just, anyway, it was beautiful. So because of being on the farm there, we used to have harvest parties every year. And in the we have an old house, like the original foundations are like around from the 1500s, just an old farmhouse. But there was a second floor put on it in the early 1900s, and there's a wooden staircase that runs down to a stone flag kitchen. And musicians used to sit on the staircase there for the harvest party, and there was a box player there, an accordion player, but a lovely man by the name of Sean Donohoe. And I just fell in love with the accordion, and that's how I ended up playing music. So I was like 7 years old.
1: I'm told that cows like music.
3: You know, I tested that out. I tested that out. I think they're okay with it. I can't say I really. Yes.
1: I think they might like classical music.
3: Yes.
1: The best.
3: Exactly.
1: Maybe
3: exactly.
1: Apollo's
3: the right tune. Exactly.
0: No,
3: the right
0: no
3: tune.
0: Heavy metal, right?
1: No.
3: Not that.
1: Or no Mick Jagger.
3: No.
1: But let's go to Sean. Sean, what about you? Sean.
4: Yes.
1: What about you? What's your background in the music business?
4: I started playing the flute in the school band in third grade. There was an old man in my neighborhood by the name of Jack Cohen, a very famous flute player back in the day from Woodford in County Galway. And
3: Was he Father Jack Cohen?
4: No, Father Charlie Cohen's brother.
3: Right, gotcha.
4: And I went to Jack and I quit the school band 2 weeks later and I just stayed playing Irish music. I got myself a wood flute, traded in the classical silver flute, and the rest is history.
3: Just in case he gets overly modest, he's an All-Ireland in both flute, I think, possibly tin whistle as well, and also Irish dancing as well. He won't be dancing on the radio show, but he's all of the above. He's an amazingly talented lad.
4: I won the All-Ireland on the flute in 1999.
1: What county were you from?
4: Cavan.
1: Oh, Cavan also. So you'd be the Matt Malloy of Cavan.
4: I don't know about that, but maybe.
1: Yeah, great. And tell me, Michael, what about you? What about your background?
5: Well, I come from County Pickens, South Carolina.
1: Okay.
5: And that's where I grew up for most of my life. Growing up in the church, brought up by, just classic hymns, gospel. And then also cutting my teeth on rock, blues, folk, country. And even a little heavy metal, funny enough. And I moved up to New York City around 2019, on and off, because I act like Gregory. I used to do theater, but they say in the theater business that if you love anything else, do that. And I did. I love playing guitar more than anything, and writing songs as well. And before joining this band, I had my own project. And I got a little burnt out doing it because, running a band versus just playing in one is night and day. But I still wanted to play guitar. I was serving at that time and I was just so sick of it. I was just trying to look for a guitar player job. And I was like, let's see if there's any on Craigslist. And so I see the first, ad I see is literally, Celtic guitar playing, weekly gigs, travel paid for, and I was like, that sounds pretty good. Irish music was always something that I just loved musically, and it was something I played, like, just for me, you know? So it was very easy for me to just come in with some, you know, Paul Brady and whatnot. That was a lot of my inspiration and whatnot.
1: So how long ago was that?
5: I was back in 2023.
1: Oh, great. So you've made that transition, but it wasn't hard to do, was it? Ricky Skaggs, he's big into the Irish music too, isn't he? He does a lot.
5: I think so, yes.
1: Yeah, he does. He's the mandolin player, right?
5: Yes, oh, yes, yes, yeah. Yes.
1: Well, listen, guys, I got to pay some bills here. We'll be back.
3: Lovely.
1: Oh, don't go away. Now, here's John O'Neill to tell you about his wonderful establishment. It's called O'Neill Healthcare. Stand by.
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1: 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I know the owners, and that's Sean and Michelle Lackey, and I recommend that you go there because it's just a wonderful pub, a wonderful restaurant. 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And every Sunday, actually today now, there's you're going to find great music there, jam session probably, and some famous musicians. 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Here they are to tell you about it.
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1: 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We have with us in the studio today the Prodigals. It's great to have them. I'm still trying to think in my mind when I had him before here, but I'm almost certain I did. I know you two guys are newer, but I'm almost certain, Gregory, you were here. But anyway, Gregory, what else can we do here? Oh, no, I want to... No, go ahead.
4: So we're going to play another song in a minute, and this one is... I'm a twin. So my twin brother, an amazing bloody man, just the best, amazing, dearest friend and everything great, worked with the United Nations. He was a peacekeeping strategist at the United Nations civil affairs officer. And so they would send him off to territories where, like, everything is chaos and dangerous. Try and figure out who the good guys are and make alliances with the good guys and kind of try and help manage the challenges on the ground. So he was in, I'm a twin. So my twin brother, an amazing bloody man, just the best, amazing, dearest friend and everything great, worked with the United Nations. He was a peacekeeping strategist at the United Nations civil affairs officer. And so they would send him off to territories where, like, everything is chaos and try and figure out who the good guys are and make alliances with the good guys and kind of try and help manage the challenges on the ground. So he was in 10, but in fact an earthquake struck in January 12, 2010, and he lost his life there. Just a beautiful, beautiful man. And so we're about to get to a song, which is the reason why I mention him. But he remains very much in my heart and head, as you would know well. And so we started a foundation in his name. It's called the Andrew Green Foundation, and we've still got stuff on the ground in Haiti. We've got a school there which actually has been doing amazing work there against the most challenging backdrop you can imagine. AndrewGreen.org gives all of the information.
1: It's a non-profit.
4: It is a non-profit, very much a non-profit.
1: Tax deduction. Anyone donates to it.
4: Exactly. It's a public charity. Yeah. Exactly. But anyway, this is all kind of going down a rabbit hole. But by way of introducing this next song, which is a song called Quivy Stone, and it's about going back home again. And in this case, there was a ruined castle down the road from me called Quivy Castle, where I used to go there with my twin brother.

0: and it was just like just a wonderful sort of
1: great memories.
0: Yes, and so it's about going back there and hearing the voices and feeling the presence of my twin in this area where we used to have great sport, and my mother as well, just lovely picnics out in this ruined castle. So it's a song called Quivy Stone. And this one has not been recorded yet, so. And nor has South Carolina. He's in the middle.
2: No, working on it.
0: Mike's recording it, so. But anyway, this is Quivy Stone.

0: That one needs to be recorded.
1: Wonderful.
2: Thank you so much. Thank you so much.
1: You will record that, right?
2: I think so. I should. I certainly the intention. I actually, that's one, in fact, oddly enough, presciently, I wrote in, was it North Carolina or South Carolina? It was one of the Carolinas. We were playing a gig in Carolina. The next gig we were doing was in California the next day. It's really important to get sleep. So, of course, I didn't get sleep. What happened with songs like this, which is it's a lovely gift, but it's also a little kind of crazy making at the moment. You go to sleep, I'm going to really go to sleep, and a song starts coming into your head, and you've got to put down the one line before you fall back to sleep. You put down the one line, you try and go back to sleep, and then another line comes, and that literally, I ended up not getting sleep that night, but having a song.
1: Gregory, get the spelling right of that song. What's the spelling?
2: That's Quivy Stone. That's Quivvy. Quivy. It's Castle Quivy.
1: That's a castle in Cavan.
2: It is indeed.
1: I don't know that.
2: Well, sure, the castle is not even existent. Even when we were children, it was just ruins, and now it's not there at all. All of these things, it's a wild story. Lord Quivy went off to serve in the First World War, and before he left a bequest to some of the servants who had been long-time family servants, and he was killed in the war. And the servants who inherited the money went and built the second story in the house that I grew up in County Cavan, and the castle itself fell into disrepair. But they had a wee church that was built next to the castle where we used to go as children. I remember it very vividly. There was a hive of bees that took up residence in the doorway over the door, and so every time you were running through, of course you get a total panic because you hear the buzz, buzz, buzz. And I remember vividly, of course, the more panicked you are, the more the bees come towards you. And I remember it quite vividly, getting three of them stuck in my hair. I had more hair at the time, and banging my head with the prayer book trying to get rid of the bloody things.
1: You do concerts all over the country, don't you?
2: We do. We're off to Montana later. That's the furthest one we're doing this, but we're playing in Dublin, Ohio as well, and the Shamrock Festival as well, with John Homan there. He's a lovely lad.
1: Oh yeah, John Homan is Columbus, right?
2: Yes, lovely lad. Yeah, exactly.
0: He's president of the Shamrock Club.
1: We know his mom and dad very well.
2: And we're playing in Buffalo.
1: His dad used to be president of the East Side Club.
2: Yes, yes.
1: That's Aaron's mom and dad.
2: Yes, absolutely.
1: Oh yeah. Listen, I know you guys got to get on the road. You're heading back to New York today.
2: We are.
1: Can you do?
2: We will do. We'll do one more for the road. We might do a song called "Home to You" because we're at home here, and it feels like it.
1: Well, I wish you could spend more time with us, but tell me, are you going to be back in Cleveland again in the near future? I hope so.
2: We're going to be, our next Ohio visits are both, one is in Columbus and then one is in Dublin. And the Dublin Festival is an amazing festival as well. Jeepers, it's incredible. We played there, I think, 17 times, which is fantastic. And it's a beautiful bloody business altogether.
1: It's one of the greatest festivals in America.
2: Yeah. But
1: in Milwaukee, those two are the biggest. You played Milwaukee, I know.
3: Yeah, well, I've been to Milwaukee many times as a spectator.
1: Oh, yeah.
2: And we did play Milwaukee, and it's the reason why I have this box, in fact, this accordion, because I was we were playing with Danu at the time. I wasn't playing with Danu. The bands were back to back, and Benny McCarthy was backstage, and we ended up chatting, and I ended up playing. I said, "Do you mind if I try the box?" And it's stuff like this. You do it at your peril, because I had five boxes at home, and I just bought another Castagnari, which is a very good box, and I played this box and fell in love with the bloody thing, and for 2 years I resisted temptation. At the end of 2 years I was like, called him up, and it's a guy called Bertrand Gaillard in France, and what it is, you send him a deposit and then he says, you know, half the money, and he says in 2 years he'll call you up, 2.5 years when he made it by hand. Now I think the waiting list is 10 years, and he's stopped even stopped taking customers, but they're just gorgeous boxes. So yeah, I do.
1: Is that what Sharon Shannon plays?
2: No, she plays the Castagnari, and that's how I ended up doing the Castagnaris, but these are even better. These are the best of all of them.
1: Yeah. All right,
2: them.
1: Let's do it.
2: So let's do "Home to You." So, 1, 2, 3, 4.

0: Bravo.
1: Thank you so much.
0: Thank you.
1: Thanks a million.
2: Listen, Gregory, do you ever play in Chicago?
1: We have played in Chicago lots. Now, we haven't played there for a couple of years, but that's definitely one of the joints.
2: A Chicago musician is listening to you right now, and that's my son, Pat.
1: Oh, lovely.
2: He's a banjo player and a flute player and everything. He'd be particularly listening to this.
1: That's
2: so
1: fantastic.
2: Kevin just sent him an email a while ago saying, tune in, listen. So he and John Williams, I don't know if you know John Williams.
1: I know John very well, a gentleman and amazing.
2: And Pat are best friends.
1: Yes.
2: And they play a lot together.
1: Yes.
2: On Tuesday nights, they're at the Galway Arms.
1: Yes. Heard all about it. And Katie Grennan plays with them as well.
2: Katie, yeah.
1: Who I also know very well.
2: Pat's listening in this morning.
1: But a special shout out also in terms of Chicago. So my parents separated when I was 14. And I ended up going to high school in America in Chicago. And I studied with the amazing Liz Carroll, who's the.
2: Knows Liz well.
1: Liz is just, she is a national treasure.
2: Yes.
1: There's people like her, Joni Madden in New York. These people are just like, they're something special.
2: Yeah.
1: They're as shining lights. But Liz just like had such an impact on me, I can't even say. The most generous, warm, with this incredible talent and depth of knowledge.
2: Yes.
1: Oh, extraordinary. And
2: yeah.
1: Joni's the same.
2: Yeah.
1: Like, these people are special.
2: Indeed, yeah.
1: They're amazing.
2: But listen, I can't thank you enough. And Mary Ann, thank you for putting us in touch with this wonderful group once again. I hadn't forgotten about them. It's just that I hadn't seen them around. And it's great to have them back in Cleveland.
0: Well, Jerry, I can't not ask them. You know, if you don't ask, the answer's always no. And I've been following them for years. Gregory played in, what did you call it, the Cow Stage?
1: The Cow Palace.
0: Cow Palace. The first time I saw them was at the Irish Festival here in Cleveland, and they did have tents. He was playing in one of the cow barns. And I said, okay. So I've been following them ever since, and every time they come to town, I stop and chat with them, visit a little bit, send them to the art museum for their free time. Next time they're in town, I'll take them down to the Irish Garden so they can see that. But it's a privilege and a pleasure having you guys. And
2: wonderful.
0: Thank you for saying
1: right
0: yes.
1: Right back. Nothing could be better than this. It's just the best possible visit, and I just love it. Thank you so much for making it possible.
2: Thank you enough, Gregory, John and Michael.
1: When you mentioned the Cow Palace, just to say, I remember it was, because it was a cow palace, there was like this fine dust all over the floor that was like really intense. And I remember we had some dancers dancing with us, and they beat up the clouds of dust. Among them, a young dancer, very young lad by the name of Richie Reese, who afterwards, you would know him surely, Hooley House's galore now. He's another lovely, hugely talented, lovely guy. And it's so funny seeing these people as well. Patrick Campbell as well. Another fabulous dancer who his daughter was dancing with us yesterday. So you've got such a wealth of Irish culture here. It's something amazing.
0: The other thing too, Jerry, if you're in New York City, these guys are the band every Saturday night. Patty
1: every Friday
0: Riley's.
1: And Saturday.
0: Oh,
1: both.
0: Friday and Saturday.
1: 10:30 to 2 in the morning.
0: Okay.
1: At Patty Riley's.
0: Patty Riley's.
1: In Manhattan.
2: Wonderful.
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0: There's a group called Solace here on the Irish Show on WHK. John Williams is the accordion player in that, and that's the John Williams we were referring to earlier on when we were talking to Gregory about great accordion players. But yeah, he plays a lot of different instruments, John Williams does them. But Gregory, he is one great accordion player. There's no question about it. Marianne, I know we got our other guests lined up, but I'm going to play a few tunes. And then we're going to, if you'll take care of it, bring them in, right?
1: Good plan.
0: That's the plan, right?
1: It's a good one.
0: Okay, I'm going to play this song about my hometown because I came from the town of Ballina, County Mayo. And the river that runs through the town of Ballina is called the Moy River. It's one of the most famous salmon fishing rivers in Ireland. And I grew up in the shadow of the Moy. It winds its way and twists its way. And the Moy starts in the Ox Mountains in County Sligo. And then it winds its way all the way down to Ballina and into the Atlantic Ocean. But if you ever get a chance to get to Ballina, you might run into this guy. The guy that sang this song was Jack Ruan. He didn't write it, but he recorded it. And it was a big hit for the Jack Ruan Band, which, by the way, played at the Westside Irish American Club back in the late 60s and the 70s, though there were several times. So here's the song anyway, called The Grand Old River Moy. And if you stay at the Manor Hotel, it's built right on the bank of the River Moy. And if you get one of those nice rooms that look out on the Moy, they have a balcony and you can see the fishermen fishing for salmon from your hotel room. Here's Jack Ruan to sing it, The Grand Old River Moy.

0: And that was Jack Ruwa. And I mentioned that he played in Cleveland many times back in the 60s and the 70s with the Jack Ruwa and Band. And his dad was a big band, one of the big bands of the 40s and the 50s in Ireland, when you had the big band sound here in Cleveland. And then the Sons took over. Judd, by the way, Judd Ruan, if you were in Ballina and you wanted to take a cruise on the River Moy, Judd has a boat. And he can take you salmon fishing, or he can take you for a cruise. I'm not sure the name of the company, but if you ask anybody get you the Judd Ruan showboat, they will. They'll get you to it. Where's our group? Is our group here from, is Gus Donnelly?
1: We're going to play one more song, or haven't been
0: now? Yeah, let me do one more. All right, we'll do that. And... let me see, what have I got coming up here? So we were talking about Pat Quinn earlier. So Pat recorded this a few years ago in Chicago, and I think John Williams might be playing on this with him. It's called Timmy Clifford's Jig.

0: So that was Pat Quinn and Company, and they, Pat, like I've said many times before, he conducts the jam session every Tuesday night at the Galway Arms in Chicago, which is a great, it's a wonderful restaurant. It's kind of the mecca of traditional sessions in Chicago. But aside from that, it is a wonderful restaurant called the Galway Arms. You will not be disappointed if you go there for dinner. And that's a commercial for the Galway Arms, Pat, if you're listening. Anyway, I got two very important people with me here this morning. Yeah, I thought Shea Donnelly was coming in, but his brother Gus is here. So Gus, grab the microphone. Let's get over here. And Breda, grab that microphone there too. And we're going to talk about this morning about a very important project. Anytime I see a number like 10,000 involved in anything, that really catches my eyesight and my hearing, because you represent a project here called the Cleveland Project. Breda, do you want to tell me about it?
1: Hang on. Go. Cleveland Northern Ireland Project was founded in 2021, and it was from the generosity of Shane Donnelly here from Cleveland, who funded a schools program. We started out with 10 schools cross community, and we delivered 8 weeks each term of basketball coaching with the young people coming together to play against the different schools.
0: Mm-hmm. And that was, what year did you say?
1: 2021.
0: Now, that followed up something else that was going on here years ago, right?
2: That's true. The initial part of the project started as far back as 1984, when three people, Emma Chambers, Marty Chambers, and the other guy, Mike Cleary, who I'd never met.
0: Now, Mike Cleary is a relative of mine, actually.
2: Ah, fantastic.
0: And I'll tell you what it is. Mike Cleary's mother, and a lot of our listeners don't know this, most people around Cleveland knew her as Bertha McCoy.
2: Right.
0: Because she was married to the first husband. Mike's father died. She was married to Mike's father first, and that was Cleary. He died, and then she married McCoy. So most of my generation knew her as Bertha McCoy, but her original name was Bertha Cleary, and Bertha was a first cousin of my grandmother.
2: So it's a small world.
0: Yes.
2: Well, they came to Belfast in 1984 through the Irish American Foundation. And what they did, they interviewed all the local basketball teams to decide who they were going to support. And they picked one cross-community team that I actually played for at the time, a club called Annadale. And what Emmett and the guys decided to do, and Mike, was to support our programme financially, to provide us with kits, and to pay for our American professional player. And at that time, we had really no money to live on. We were living off fresh air. So they interviewed all the clubs. Our club was a cross-community club. So they decided, right, let's go with this Annadale team. And it was fantastic, because what he did initially, he sent over Marty Chambers as a coach. And if anybody remembers Marty from years ago, Marty was a bit of a lunatic. And Marty had us shaking in our boots when he ran the first training session. And then they sent us over these really fancy uniforms that nobody in Ireland had ever seen before. So we were the snazziest team in town back in 1984. And you know, they were the glory days of basketball. And you know, even though Emmett then brought my brother Shane to Lakewood High School to live with them for a year, and this is where this all kicked off, you know, that's where it all blossomed off. And you know, I really never got the chance to meet Emmett, but we decided to run an inaugural golf tournament this year. And as a mark of respect for him, we got this beautiful trophy, a claret jug, a replica of the British Open, and it's called the Emmett Chambers Memorial Trophy. So a team from Belfast with a junior NBA player on it won the golf tournament. So that's all kicked off, and it's been fantastic. And everybody's absolutely busting to get back to play in the tournament next year to win that trophy in memory of Emmett. So it's a 42-year project that's been going, and we're having an absolute ball.
0: Do you know, I knew those three rascals you mentioned there.
2: Oh, and they were rascals.
0: Emmett Chambers was a sponsor. When I started the radio program years ago, Emmett Chambers owned a company called Inland Refractories. And that was one of my main sponsors of this program. That was Emmett Chambers, Chambers of Inland, and then I had Chambers the Funeral Home also, and still got Chambers the Funeral Home, but Inland Refractories was sold. That was run by Bill Chambers and Emmett Chambers, the two brothers. They were brothers. And then Michael Cleary, of course, and there was a few other people in it. I think there was a man named Frank Gibe was part of that group. They all used to meet at Mike O'Malley's Rockcliffe restaurant on Worcester, over on Worcester. It's called something different now. But they'd meet there for lunch every day. And God help you, if you happen to stop in at lunchtime and it was, you had to buy a round. It cost you a lot of money.
2: Yeah, they don't do things by half here.
0: Those guys were unbelievable, but they were unbelievable donors to charities like this. Anything that was Irish-related charity. So how do you know how they got involved in it?
2: It was through the Irish American Foundation.
0: The foundation.
2: And who was the guy, Breda, that ran that many years ago? He was from up Connecticut direction. So that was the initial contact where American states were all asked to make a contribution. But, you know, Belfast had it lucky because we were aligned to Cleveland. And because my brother Shane came out here, got the experience of the generosity and philanthropy of the American people, eventually when things went very well in business with him and he wanted to support both Belfast and here, he asked me, Gus, who am I going to phone to support back home? Because I got our logo through our basketball academy is creating opportunity through participation. So he wanted to do that. And I said, the only person you need to call in Northern Ireland to support our program is Breda Dick. So maybe Breda could explain exactly where it kicked off from
0: there. Yeah, how did we get from there to here, Breda?
1: So at that time, I was coaching and still am coaching the women's National League team, which we call the Cleveland Rockets.
0: I remember that team.
1: Uh-huh. Well, we've had the professional player that came from Cleveland this past year is a girl called Claire Chambers, who is a relation of Marty Chambers.
0: What did Marty do? Because we have a Marty that's a dentist in Cleveland right now. Marty the dentist. I wonder, would that be his dad?
2: That's exactly who it is, because we went to watch an NBA game here last year and he joined us for the game. So that's the connection.
0: Oh, Marty is a great dentist. Everyone that goes to him has perfect teeth.
2: I hope he's not as mad as his father was when he's doing your teeth.
0: He's a wonderful person. I know Marty well. Yeah, he's great. I think he's my son Jerry's dentist, actually. That's why Jerry has those fine sparkling teeth. Anyway, let's get Kerry.
1: Claire came to Belfast to study at Queen's University, take a master's and to coach on the programme. And it's just that all the young people just love the Americans coming in because it's an American game. So it's just made a huge impact. And Cleveland, of all cities, is so well known because initially it was Northern Ireland, but now it's cross-border. Coming up now in the next few weeks, we have Eric Flannery, coach of St. Ed's High School. He's coming in to... The basketball coach. He's coming in to do coaching clinics. And he's doing them from Dublin, Cavan, Belfast, and the west of Ireland.
0: Now, Breda, it's a good thing that the Irish have started to grow taller than they used to be. I was considered 5'10" as tall when I was growing up, but a lot of the people were 5'8". 5'8" basketball players usually have trouble.
1: Yes.
0: Don't they?
1: Absolutely.
0: So now it's a little different now.
1: Yeah. Well, currently we have 23 young people with us this week playing basketball, and they've attended a camp at St. Ed's High, and it's just shown them just what they need to do and the level of play over here. It's just been a fantastic experience, hasn't it?
2: No, they've been having a ball. And everywhere we've gone, every team we've played, the girls have played 7 games and the boys played 6 games. They've been given T-shirts and hats and memorabilia. And the kids say to me at one stage, "Hey Gus, are all the Americans millionaires?" You know, and I said, "No, they're not all millionaires, and they're not all born to be superstar basketballers. You know, they're just generous people that work hard in life and work hard in sport and do their best." So our kids have picked up a lot this week about the American culture and what it's going to take for them to progress in life and have fun.
0: Can you tell me about Sean McNally?
2: I played with Sean in 1984.
0: His father was Jack or John McNally, correct?
2: I didn't know the father, but Sean came in to play with us, and he was a big star that had played at Dayton, and he had played professionally in England. And he came in, and he actually averaged 40 points a game with us. So he had the time of his life. And in fact, one of the games that we played down the south of Ireland, Sean scored 67 points.
0: Whoa.
2: And he, not just did he play in the years gone by, he showed up for every one of the single boys games this week, and he loved the standard of basketball, and he loved how it's progressed with the underage, and it was great to see him here, and he was in great form, and he is busting to get over to Ireland with the team next year because of the way things are going at the minute through the project. He wants to bring his team over to expose them to Ireland. So we're ready to host next year. We've had a tremendous time, a lot of support from the people here, and it's time for us to give back. So Sean and all his buddies want to get over next year, so, and we can't wait.
0: So talk to me about this 10,000 kids number.
1: Okay, so currently in the program, we give, so it would be equivalent to your elementary school. So we have 7,500 each year. We coach different kids. And what they do is they have 8 weeks of basketball, and then we bring them together and we run what we call a blitz event. So they all compete against the different schools. And just the week before we came away, we had over 1,000 young people participate in that over 4 days. So it is tremendous. It really is.
0: The tourist board got to love it.
2: Yeah, yeah. Absolutely. Oh, the kids love it as well.
0: Now, is that the Northern Ireland tourist board, right?
2: Yes.
1: Yes.
0: Now, is that considered, is it British or Irish now?
2: That's a very political question, talking about basketball.
0: It's still a British possession, whether we like it
1: yes.
0: or not. It's still
1: yes,
0: there.
1: It is.
0: But I know it's open. The border's pretty yeah. well open. I know
1: yeah.
0: that.
1: Yeah.
0: But is it considered British or Irish? We're a
1: 32-county sport.
0: Yeah.
1: Basketball is so... but people can choose to play for Ireland or...
2: And another thing is, we live in Northern Ireland and we're sponsored primarily by the Northern Ireland Sports Councils and schools. But Breda's working hard, and our board in America are working hard to create funds for us to start a North-South League and a Catholic-Protestant League for underage children. So we're working hard to do away with all these boundaries and borders and just interact the kids from different communities, different backgrounds, different religions. And we're getting a league for young children for 14 years of age to set up play tournaments every weekend for 8 weekends in a row. And those are going to call from Dublin, Drogheda, Dundalk and Belfast.
0: So what are you going to be doing now? You're here until the 28th?
1: Yes.
0: What are you going to be doing for the next few days here?
1: Well,
0: wait a minute, today is...
1: Today we actually leave tonight.
0: Are you leaving tonight?
1: We do.
0: Oh my God.
1: But we have played tournaments. I have to say Baldwin Wallace have hosted us. And a huge thank you to Steve Thompson. The accommodation there is fantastic.
0: What other schools? St. Ed's?
1: St. Ed's. Homestead Falls.
0: What about all those snobs at St. Ignatius?
2: We couldn't get close to them yet.
3: No. John hears you say that.
0: No, I didn't mean that at
2: we
0: all.
2: Played
1: Sean McNally is coaching there now.
0: Who?
1: McNally.
0: Sean McNally?
1: Yeah.
0: Is he coaching at where? St. Ignatius?
2: St. Ignatius, yeah.
0: Oh,
2: yeah,
0: that's
2: yes.
0: a great school.
1: Yeah.
2: Where else, Breda? Magnificat? Padua.
0: Magnificat. Yeah,
1: yeah. Padua, TNBA.
0: So it's boys and girls.
1: Boys and girls. Yep.
0: What's the average height of these basketball players? Is there short ones, tall ones, everything?
1: Every size.
0: Yeah. You don't discriminate.
2: Our tallest player is actually only 13 years of age. He's younger than everybody and he's 6'2".
0: Oh, that's tall.
2: So we've got some beasts with us this time.
0: You mentioned there the boundaries and borders have kind of disappeared. Have you noticed it through the years that it's got less and less? People don't talk about it as much, and it doesn't mean as much.
2: Well, I'll tell you this, and I think this is the biggest achievement of our whole academy. Years ago, if you were picking a Northern Ireland team, the Northern Ireland team would have been picked from four or five high schools alone, 4 Catholic, 1 Protestant. And when we started picking our Cleveland All-Star team at 11 years of age 3 years ago, and because of the training that we'd already done for the previous 2 years, our All-Star teams were picked out of 21 different schools. And it was almost equally mixed between Catholic and Protestant. So that was perfect for us. That was perfect.
0: So would it be fair to say that what you're doing here now is building more awareness of this program, and you want it to become much more prominent? Instead of the 10,000, maybe we can get this up to 20,000. Is that the idea?
1: Absolutely. Rita? Come next week, we have 3 weeks of basketball camps when we return home, and we have 8 coaches coming from here. So what a big opportunity for our kids to be coached by these guys. Like, our kids this week have learned so much, apart from basketball, life lessons. And one of the comments the kids all quoted was, Eric Flannery spoke about them, you know, when you're here, be where your feet are. But they've quoted that to us even when they're misbehaving. but, you know, they really have learned so much, an incredible experience.
0: So what do you think, from a kid's point of view, what grabs them about this program and say, I got to be part of that?
2: They love the expertise and the experience of the coaches and the way the coaches drive them on, because we pussyfoot about the place at home, but the American coaches, you know, America's the home of basketball. They have all the experience, they have all the knowledge, they have all the drills, and our kids, even though they were out of their depth in the basketball camps, they absolutely loved it. And this is one thing our board in America are trying to raise money for, and we are as well, is to get quality coaches from Cleveland over to coach for a year, and for us to get them out in the elementary schools and the high schools to bring the standard up so that we can come back here and go toe-to-toe with you guys in years to come. So that's basically what we're after.
0: Do you think you might be in a bit of a contest, we'd say, with the GAA and the football and the soccer and the rugby? Are you trying to build basketball same popularity with basketball as you have with those?
2: Yeah, well, that's a great question. And the funny thing is, there's 11 girls here, and 7 of them play Gaelic. 3 of them have played in All-Ireland Under-14 finals this year. Yeah. Some of our toughest Gaelic players on our boys' basketball team, the tough kids, are all Gaelic players. So, no, basketball home now is seen as a complementary sport for Gaelic. And in fact, down in County Kerry, the basketball and the Gaelic are so strong that they don't run basketball camps and Gaelic camps. They integrate them, basketball in the morning, Gaelic in the afternoon, so that nobody misses out. So we see them as totally complementary, because they're the tough competitors and we want them in our team. So we absolutely love it. So you'll see our girls playing or walking around in their social time here. They're all wearing Gaelic jerseys. They're all wearing Gaelic tops and Gaelic shorts. And our team sponsor for the kits in this trip is a guy called McKeever Sports, and he sponsored the kids' warm-up tops, sweatshirts and basketball vests, and he's a Gaelic sponsor. He sponsors the Armagh. So we're totally integrated, and we love that we're integrated. And the two sports are so complementary, it's hard to understand.
0: Mm-hmm.
2: They really are.
0: You know, I think basketball is probably more accessibility to young people, especially if you're tall. it's a great, you have one up on everybody if you're tall. But the sport itself, it looks simple, but it's not, of course. It's to be able to hit those 3-pointers is not an easy thing to do. When I used to try to play basketball in my backyard, I had a hoop on my garage, which these guys, Kevin and all of them, they all made fun of me the way I threw the basketball.
4: And the way you said dribble the ball, you said hop the ball.
2: And we don't allow any toe tapping in the basketball anymore these days. No shoulder charging.
0: I mean, I think a lot of people looking at it don't understand it, especially when I know when I saw it first, I said, sure, there's nothing to that game. No, who the hell would want to play that but a bunch of girls? So I found out, of course, with these guys when they started growing up and trying to play it, and I'd be hopping the ball, as he says.
1: But that's why we have gone into schools at a younger age, because we want them to learn. You know, my granddaughter's 7, and I went in to take her class, and the teacher said the feedback was, they were asked what did they like most about the school year, and he said so many of them just said basketball. So they had never experienced it before. So it is. No baggage.
2: And some of the elementary schools back home, you know, the disadvantaged ones, the Irish-speaking schools that have no money in Belfast, and they can't afford to bring their kids for days out, they come to our Blitz events, and instead of just bringing 10 players, they bring all 70 from the year group. and they all wear their kits and they have an absolute ball, and it's a day out for this. The teachers love it, we love it, and the kids love it. And in fact, in the last few weeks, some of our generous donors have sponsored some of these kids to go for free to the basketball camps in the summertime, and some of the kids started crying.
1: And the teachers.
2: when they got so the money.
0: Well, it seems like you have created a great community. We're going to come back and talk some more about how we can help in Cleveland. And on our radio program, we love to help causes like this, anything we can do to help you guys raise. It's all about, you got to raise funds.
2: 100%.
0: If you travel, it's going to cost money. So we'll talk about that. But I want to talk about a very special person that passed away this past week. It's Rita McNeely. Rita McNeely and me, myself and my family and the McNeely family go back a long way. I've known the McNeelys since 1961 when I came to America. And one of the first people I met when I went into the building trades, into the Pipefitters Union, was Jimmy McNeely, who was the late Rita's husband. And I got to know him quite well, and he became my boss. And Rita just passed away a few days ago, and she's going to be wake today. The wake is today at the McMahon Coyne Funeral Home in Willoughby. I just want to extend sympathy to that, the entire McNeely family. They're just such a wonderful, wonderful family in the community. And in fact, I got exposed to a lot of the American ways by Jimmy McNeely. He insisted that I go to the first reverse raffle I was ever at in my life. I had no idea what it was. And Jimmy sold me the ticket. He says, you have to go if you're in the trades. You got to go to this reverse raffle at Di Borelli's out on Chardon Road. And he and his friend, Bernie McKinley, there was a whole, Billy O'Brien, are just some of them. That was a whole gang of them. But anyway, the McNeely family, Jimmy and Rita, have a wonderful family. I know nearly all of them. And I just can't say enough good things about the family and about Rita and her late husband, Jimmy. But like I say, Rita is wake today from 2 on till 6, and burial is tomorrow. Just check the website, or just check the death notices in the paper. It is now 10:40 here on the Irish Show on WHK AM 1420. 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
0: 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We'll be coming back in a minute with Gus and Brita, but I better get

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1: 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And then at the Eastside Irish

0: Irish American Club, Marilyn Madigan has put together an event that she just hosted Friday and Saturday at the West Side. It's going to be this Thursday night at the East Side Club. Doors open at 6, Toast to America's at 8 p.m. in the main hall. And it's all about Ireland and the making of America. So stop out and see that. What I've seen from what she posted West Side was absolutely incredible. So East Side Irish American Club, Thursday the 2nd, doors at 6, Toast to America at 8. Take it away, Kevin.
1: Kevin.
2: Yep. Okay, Dad. Over at the East Side Irish American Club, go to their website, eastsideirish.org, for event pub info, the Shanaki Hall rental, membership, and more. We have two golf outings coming up, one for the East Side Club and one for the Hibernian Bluestone Division. The East Side Club is called the annual Jack Kilroy Memorial Golf Outing. That's Saturday, August 9th at Briardale Golf Course. It's $100, and includes soft drinks, lunch at the course, dinner, awards, prizes. It's a great time. Make some good memories with that one. Go to eastsideirish.org for that one. And then we have Bob Mullen, who's the president of the Bluestone Hibernians, Dad, and he was a heck of a basketball player. He was the first picked in the backyard basketball. Everyone wanted Bob on the team. He was a great...
1: Did he play in my backyard?
2: Yeah, yes, he did.
1: He did? I didn't know half these people you brought in.
2: Yeah. They're raising money for their organization at the... That's coming up before the East Side Club.
1: It's July, right?
2: July 17th. And they're going to have a four-man scramble, and it's called the Robert Fitzgerald Golf Outing. Hibernian's
1: That's Bob Fitzgerald's father. And Mary Alice's father.
2: Right.
1: Yeah. The golf outing is named for him.
2: And there's loads of other stuff going on, Dad. That's what we do here, is promote Irish culture, but we got to get to Gus and Brita here.
1: Okay. All right, Gus. The life's blood of any organization, especially yours, is money. How do you guys raise the money, and how much do you need each year? What's the budget for, we'd say, 26?
3: Yeah, the budget is substantial, and let's not mess around here. For the first number of years, it was all money from America. $100,000 per year to run our program and to keep, and that is expanding every year, more and more and more, and every bit of support is unbelievable. And you might find this hard to believe at this stage, but not just money is important. Coaches are important, kits are important. Not everybody has a basketball, and we don't have access to facilities, so we're pushing hard to raise money both at home and here in America. And you know, this is a great opportunity for us as an academy to thank all our sponsors over here and our board for everything that they do, and for the whole Cleveland community. We don't take it for granted, and we want to really continue to build in that relationship. But our logo is create an opportunity through participation, and we want to push that. So any contribution whatsoever will be so gratefully received.
1: Who's the contribution?
3: And the contribution goes, Brita?
4: The ClevelandProject.com.
1: Cleveland Project,
4: 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It's clevelandproject.com.
1: Is it the Cleveland or just Cleveland?
4: No, just Cleveland.
1: Clevelandproject.com if you'd like to make a donation. And it is tax deductible, correct?
3: It is, yes.
1: That's a big thing.
3: It's huge.
1: Oh, really, it's huge, the tax deductible. Well, thank you for coming in.
4: Thank you for having us.
1: And tell Shane I said hello.
3: This has been a great opportunity for us to tell not just the people in Belfast what we do in the last number of years, but also the people in Cleveland. And I just say thank you very much again for the opportunity today and for all the support to date. So,
1: I didn't know about this. I do faintly remember that, going back to 1984, when the three fellas I knew very well.
3: Well, it's been the start of something great.
1: They're great.
4: Thank you for having us.
1: All right, it's getting close to the time that we got to be... Oh, it looks like we're going to be kicking off pretty soon. So we'll close out the program with this. It's a group called the Tumbling Paddies. Did you ever hear of them?
5: No.
1: Where are they? Where did my Tumbling Paddies go? I don't know, it's supposed to be playing.

there's the Tom Kelly theme song here on the Irish Show. Tom Kelly, Tom is going to be with you until 2 o'clock today, so make sure you tune in. Our program is brought to you by the following: Chambers Funeral Home, Gandalf's Pub and Restaurant, Valley City, Joyce Buick GMC, O'Neill Healthcare, PJ McIntyre's Irish Pub and Restaurant. All these folks bring you the Irish Show this morning on WHK AM 1420 and on the internet at WHK.com. I leave you with the immortal words of John Locke when he wrote the following: old scenes, old songs, and friends again, the vale and the cot I was born in, O Ireland, up from the heart of hearts, I bid you the top of the morning. I'm Jerry Quinn. Good day.

0: Josh Booth back with Bill Bullington. And hey, Bill, I seem to hear a lot about taxes when it comes to investing.
1: Well, a lot of people pay an awful lot of attention to taxes, and oftentimes it hurts their investment performance. How you're invested is just as important as how much in taxes you're going to pay, and you shouldn't let one outweigh the other.
0: So really, you should just have a balanced approach.
1: Balance is key. Everybody has a certain personality type. They've got a certain risk tolerance. Most people don't even know what it is until they sit down with someone like me and show them what different portfolios would return and what kind of risk they're taking. 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Otherwise, you're going to be too uncomfortable and you have a tendency to abandon your plans.
0: And there's really no one-size-fits-all plan.
1: No, I've never seen two people that were identical when it came to their investment profile. It just hasn't happened yet.
0: So what should people do?
1: Give me a call or go to my website, bullingtoncapital.com. Either way, the phone number is 330-664-0700. 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
12: With SRN News, I'm Michael Harrington in Washington. The U.S. and Iran trading fire this weekend. The U.S. has struck a second round of airstrikes targeting Iran in various spots there. Iran, meantime, is aiming at U.S. bases in Bahrain and Kuwait with missiles. The trouble underscores the rising tensions over the interim deal between the two nations to stop the war. Iran says it will call a complete halt to talks with the U.S. It's unclear how serious the Iranians are. A growing backlash over rising property taxes is now spreading across the country. Correspondent Ken Lorman has that.
13: What some are calling the biggest property tax revolt in decades is gaining momentum, with at least 10 states pursuing major cuts or even elimination. States like Florida, Texas, and Ohio are leading the push. Conservatives are cheering the effort, arguing high property taxes are forcing Americans out of their homes and stifling economic growth. They point to past successes like California's Proposition 13 and say today's reforms could spark a new wave of prosperity. Ken Lorman reporting.
12: The FDA is rolling out a new plan aimed at speeding up the approval of life-saving drugs.
14: The new policy streamlines early clinical trials and, in many cases, allow a single high-quality late-stage study to support approval, potentially cutting development timelines by 6 to 12 months. Conservatives are strongly backing the move, calling it a breakthrough in reducing regulatory delays and accelerating access to treatments for diseases like cancer, Alzheimer's, and Parkinson's. They argue faster approvals could save lives, reduce suffering, and boost innovation. John Scott reporting.
12: OpenAI is restricting the release of its new AI.
0: Josh Booth back with Bill Bullington. And hey, Bill, I seem to hear a lot about taxes when it comes to investing.
1: Well, a lot of people pay an awful lot of attention to taxes, and oftentimes it hurts their investment performance. How you're invested is just as important as how much in taxes you're going to pay, and you shouldn't let one outweigh the other.
0: So really, you should just have a balanced approach.
1: Balance is key. Everybody has a certain personality type. They've got a certain risk tolerance. Most people don't even know what it is until they sit down with someone like me and show them what different portfolios would return and what kind of risk they're taking. You need to match that up with your personality as closely as you possibly can. Otherwise, you're going to be too uncomfortable and you have a tendency to abandon your plans.
0: And there's really no one-size-fits-all plan.
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16: 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This is Kevin Coughlin for the Chairman's Hour with Brian Williams, Saturdays at 9 a.m. How many times have you said or heard the phrase, God bless America, in your life? Maybe you've said it in a positive way. Maybe you've said it in frustration or in disapproval. I've been thinking a lot about aspects of our American citizenship and American life that are worth reclaiming. The term God bless America, a beautiful mini prayer, deserves a minute of our attention. Our first settlers came here from Europe to escape religious persecution in search of a place where they could practice freely. Our founding document, the Declaration of Independence, was the world's first articulation that the rights of man are granted by God and not by kings or by governments. These are principles and beliefs that we hold dear to this day. When we hear a politician ending a speech with God bless America, or we hear someone say it, we probably don't think much about its meaning. So what is it? It's a very simple mini prayer, an aspiration for divine protection, guidance, and peace for our country. As we celebrate our nation's 250th...
1: Capital.com.
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0: Well, good afternoon. Welcome to Kelly and Company on AM 1420, The Answer. Good old WHK in Cleveland, Ohio. I am your host, Thomas Kelly. You are the company, the greatest company, the most famous company in radio. You know, to join the company, all you have to do is call in. You call in, get on the air, you're part of the company forever. So that's what you should do. 216-901-0945. And what are we going to talk about today? You know, over the years, many years now, we have talked a lot of politics. And I'm not sure I can do that much anymore. I know, it's kind of a shocker. Did you see the election results in New York City? Not just New York City, a few other places around the country. The mind-boggling election results of people. For some reason, New Yorkers primarily, but they're not the only ones. It's happening in Maine and in Washington, California, of course, other places, a few in Michigan. We're electing people that hate America. And we're sometimes electing them in landslides. What is going on? Now, at the same time, the hatred, the vicious hatred of Donald Trump is becoming pretty effective and in dismantling the Trump presidency. And but Trump doesn't give up. And Trump is carrying on, and he is fearless. It's so petty, some of these things, like the reflecting pool on the National Mall. Okay, Trump, he was just trying to do a nice thing. Fix it up, beautify it, make the water clear, nice blue. So they put a blue coating of some kind on the bottom of the pool and sides. And they cleaned the water. And for a few minutes, it was, oh, this is beautiful. It's nice blue. Then they sabotaged it. Now, what does it take to go out of your way to say, hey, we got to get back to Trump? The way to do it is sabotage the reflecting pool. So some people went in and cut up pieces of the bottom. So they're floating to the top now, and that's ruined. The algae is back in the water. Did people do that? Did they find a way to put the algae back in? Probably. Probably, but everywhere he turns, the anti-Trump hatred is so extreme and vicious, and of course aided by our terrible media. The media used to be good. They're so terrible now. You know, I'll give you an example. You know who Nick Shirley is, the guy who started investigating, hey, where's all the money going to these programs like are for veterans and children and everything? He started going to the locations and found they're empty buildings. They're getting millions of dollars to take care of hundreds of kids. There aren't any kids there, and the buildings are empty. And you're talking hundreds of millions. And now, thanks to Nick Shirley, there's some enterprising people doing the same thing around the country in California, New York, and it started in Minnesota. And they're unveiling billions of dollars. And it looks like it's going to be hundreds of billions of dollars in fraud all over the country. Now, that's the media's job. Remember when they used to do their job and every week or so you'd see on the front page of the paper or you'd hear on a news TV show. Hey, there's, we found out that in Brook Park, there's some corruption going on there. And here's the whole story. It's a big story and kind of acting as citizen investigators and police. The media did that kind of stuff all the time. They don't do it all anymore, except with Trump. They don't do it at all. None of them. And so in California, they passed a law. It's called the anti-Nick Shirley law, that you can't investigate. A citizen cannot take it upon himself to go investigate anything the government is doing, or they're going to now they're going to put you in prison. If they try to do that in California, I'm sure that the law should be challenged. If it goes to the courts, it's going to be overturned. It's a blatant First Amendment violation. But where's the media? Well, they're busy bashing Trump. And you look at the people, look close at the individuals they elected in New York City that are going to go to Congress because they're in bright blue districts where there's no chance that they're going to be beaten in the final elections in November. They win the primary, they're in. They're going to be in Democrat districts. And the same thing in, all over the place. It's happening. So we're cutting our own throats in America here in the 250th anniversary year, when we should be celebrating the greatness of America. We're celebrating the deconstruction of America. And I don't know if I can talk about it much more. Ohio is kind of like a pleasant island. There's not a lot of that going on in Ohio. I'm sure it's going to start pretty soon. The momentum is all on the crazy side. And it's going to be here. I don't know how we can fight it off. But we'll see. So in the meantime, all I can do is talk about some other things. And we'll see if we get back to talking politics. You know what I want to talk about today? Words. Words. I don't know about you. Words are important to me. You know, most of my life, I've been a writer one kind or another. So I use words a lot. And I pay attention to words. Do you know that we add about at least 1,000 words a year to the main dictionaries? And it's not easy to get. You can't just come up with a new word of your own and send it into like Merriam-Webster and say, okay, put this in the dictionary. No, it has to get some traction. Then get out there, and finally you graduate into the dictionary. And lately in America, we add more words every year than anywhere else on earth. And that's because we like words a lot, and we're very creative. And it's also because of our history, because we're a nation of immigrants. And the different immigrants bring, as they assimilate into the culture, they bring some of their own words that the Americans who were here before they got here kind of take a liking to. Say, hey, we can use that. That's a good word. And we'll get to that. You know, like the Irish, when they came, they brought a ton of words. The Italians brought many, but many others, immigrants from Africa and South America and all over Asia, they bring some words that fit into the lexicon in America. And we're going to talk about some of that. And we are going to talk about the official list of new words that have entered our culture and our language in the past 10 years. And you know a bunch of them. You should. We're going to help you. You don't want to be an old fogey who, when some kid says something like "amfifa," and say, "What? What'd you say?" Or there, some of my favorites, like "nepo babies," "nepo babies." You know what that is? I mean, that's used very regularly now, and there's many more, so we're going to talk about words. And first, we're going to take a break. Hey, I'll give you a couple of the Irish ones. No, I'll wait till we come back. But, hey, now, you know the rules of the show. You can talk politics if you want. You can talk anything you want. And we'll be back in a couple of minutes. Give us a call, 216-901-0945.
1: Josh Booth back with Bill Bullington. And hey, Bill, I seem to hear a lot about taxes when it comes to investing.
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0: You know about our fine music director, Andrew Lloyd Poindexter. He's been with us for so many years. Sometimes I don't get it. He always has a reason for the music. He uses the exits and the intro music. It's an important part of the show. And someday we'll do a whole show about Andrew Lloyd Poindexter and his music choices. Now, that one right there, I kind of like the music, but I have no idea why he put that in there. We'll find out. Okay, back to the show. 216-901-0945. We're talking about words. Words. Now, I mentioned the Irish, all the immigrant communities that came in waves. You know, the Irish were a wave, big wave. Italians, wave, and the many more. Nordics, the Norwegians, that was a wave. Norwegians tend to go to the northern states, Minnesota. The Norwegians that went to Minnesota wouldn't recognize it today. Oh, that's another story. The Irish, their contributions to the language are like many times any other immigrant group. I don't know why that is. Possibly because the Irish love words. They love them. Now, here's just a few words that are very common in English now that came from the Irish. You know what a shanty is? It's like an old rundown house. Well, that's the word shinty from Ireland. That means old house. The word slough, you got a slough of vegetables. Slough is from slua. Slua from Irish. Here's a good one. Hooligan. Hooligan is from Ulaigan. Ulaigan. From Irish, which means kind of a low rent, possibly criminal guy, lightly criminal. Even the word buddy. You say, oh, where did buddy come from? Buddy comes from Irish, from bote. Bote. That's Irish, turned into buddy. Crony comes from cumrana. Cumrana, crony, it means fellow favorites. You won't believe this one. It comes from the word jaas. Jaas in Irish. You know what it morphed into in English in America? Jazz. Jazz is from Irish. Here's a fun one. Mug. Well, meaning face, meaning a kind of a funny face. A mug. That comes from muick. Muick meaning pig. The word mug is from the Irish milk, which is a pig. Even joint. A joint like you go to that, hey, there's a great joint over on Fifth Avenue. A joint comes from, what is it here? Gentach. Gentach. Ireland. Stool pigeon. Now, this one is in dispute, but supposedly it comes from Stelbedon. Stelbedon, which means a police informer. An informer. It's a nasty word in Ireland. A stool pigeon. Now, I've seen in doing my homework an entirely different definition of the origins of stool pigeon. And I've got to tell you about it here because I don't want to get confused that the Irish one stands alone, uncontested. Supposedly, from what I've read, stool pigeon comes from an old practice that hunters used to draw a big avian targets, like big birds and birds for food. And they would put a pigeon on a stool and drill holes through the bottom of the stool and tie strings to the pigeon's little legs so they couldn't fly away. So they were stuck there and kind of fluttering around on the stool. And that attracted other bigger birds to the pigeon that looked like he was stuck on the stool for some reason. And that's how they'd capture him. And obvious name, stool pigeon. Okay, there's more. And we'll get to a lot more. But right now, we better go to the phones. 216-901-0945. Let's go to, I guess this is the real Tony the Tiger. Tony, how you doing?
1: Hey, Tom. How you doing today?
0: Good.
1: You know, I feel your pain about this political stuff and all that, but I'm not calling about that. I'm talking about words. In God we trust.
0: Good words.
1: God we trust is on our dollar bills.
0: Mm-hmm.
1: And you know what? The less we trust in God, the less our dollar bills are worth.
0: Mm-hmm.
1: And when you look at socialism, that's anti-God. So they're going to push their anti-God agendas, and we're just going to be devalued more and more every day.
0: That's an interesting thought. Hey, tell me this. Is socialism inherently atheist or at least agnostic? Is that part of the definition of socialism?
1: That's all I've ever heard it described as.
0: Okay, I can't argue with you, but I never thought about it before, that socialism is de facto non-religious.
1: They want the state to be the God. They want the state to be the provider of all things.
0: I think that's fair.
1: And the problem is that when you see what they've done in socialist countries, I mean, there's no more, you know, the churches are done away and the religious people are put upon. I mean, Russia, they backed off a little bit. They allow them to have their Russian Orthodox religion, but still it's under control of the state.
0: Right.
1: But that's the whole thing, is that as we move from God, as we lose our trust in God, and the more that we have the, you know, hey, come on, the Muslims, they have their God Allah. He's not our God.
0: No.
1: Okay. They want us to worship their God, and they'll force you to worship their God. And if you are a Muslim and you decide not to worship their God and you want to worship our God, they put out a fatwa to have you put to death.
0: Yeah, that's kind of a serious clause in the religion.
1: It is. But one thing I wanted to say for sure, and I'm, you know, I don't have a whole lot more to say about all that. I mean, I think that's the point is made. But you know what? When I call you, and I don't get to call you that much anymore because of my schedule and that kind of stuff.
0: All right.
1: You know, when I talk to you, it's like I'm just talking to you. There's an audience out there, but who cares about the audience? I'm just talking to you. You've got a style and a way of communicating that it just makes you feel like it's just one-on-one.
0: Well, I'm glad you said that. I appreciate that.
1: It's a very nice experience talking to you, and I really enjoy it. And I'm sure there are other people who want to talk to you today. So I'm just going to let them have the air.
0: Fair enough. Tony, always good to hear from you. Thanks for the call. 216-901-0945. Now it's your turn. Call in and we'll just have a chat, just you and me. If other people want to listen in, that's fine. Let's go to Bob in West Park. Bob, how are you doing?
2: I'm doing good, Tom. Whatever happened to the memorandum of understanding for 60 days?
0: Well, it's supposedly still in effect, except they're launching missiles from Iran, and we're dropping bombs from the U.S., so it's really shaky right now, but I don't know. They say it's still in play, but I don't know. I don't know what to say about the whole Iranian situation. Gas prices are coming down fairly rapidly. Apparently, a lot of ships are getting through the strait, but it's so unclear. What is going on? Do you know?
2: Yeah, I know.
0: Oh, well, tell us.
2: No one wants to talk about the 2.5-ton pink, purple, polka-dotted elephant in the middle of the Iranian, the Gulf of, the Persian Gulf.
0: What is that?
2: That's the mine. That's the minefield, the sea minefield that Iran planted, and the Iranians are demanding that all the ships pass through their safe corridor off their southern coast by that island there in between and just outside that island.
0: Right, Karg Island.
2: The ships that tried to go south along the coast of Oman are being targeted and launched missiles at.
0: Okay, but you know what? I haven't heard of one ship hitting a mine yet.
2: Two. Not one ship because they don't go there. They're not going to risk the ship to go there. That's why.
0: Okay.
2: Now, there's been two ships that have been missile attacked from Iran.
0: Right, in the last few days.
2: On the coast of Oman. Okay. They took the southern passage along the coast of Oman because the Iranians demand that all the ships go through their toll booth.
0: They're not getting paid tolls. It doesn't look like. I haven't heard any reports that ships are paying a toll to the Iranians. Have you?
2: There's a lot of money that changes hands that you and I never hear about.
0: That could be.
2: Okay. And the Iranians are mafia. They're gangsters. They're just extortionists. And we have no way, practical way, as we've discussed before, of clearing those mines except to carpet bomb that area with B-52s to blow them up and be Baghdad for fish. But the Europeans, they have capabilities, but they don't want to help. They won't do anything. But they kind of forget that the Iranians have missiles that are capable of reaching all their capitals in Europe.
0: Not all capitals, but they can at least reach into, from what I understand, into at least the
2: France, Eastern,
0: not quite to France, but to Germany, yeah.
2: Well, they missiled that island that we have our big forces in the Pacific. They were only like 10 miles away from Idlib.
0: Mm-hmm.
2: Okay. So they have missed, they're going to launch satellites. They have a missile they're going to put up, one of their ICBMs is going to put up a satellite with about four satellites on it for their photo reconnaissance, their own. But it's terrible. Getting back to the words, I coined a word a long, long time ago, and I never got credit for it.
0: Well, I'd like to hear that. What word?
2: Mickey D's.
0: Mickey D's? That was you, huh?
2: Yeah, because back in the early 70s on the CB radios, and says, what are you going to get to eat? Oh, I'm headed for Mickey D's.
0: So, well, that should go with the footnote now. That's Bob from West Park who came up with Mickey D's.
2: Yeah, that's true. And I got another word that I coined that people are starting to use. Now on amateur radio, they have a service called DMRS.
0: DMRS. What does that stand for?
2: It's the new CV. You pay $35 and you get a license from the FCC and call letter numbers. and you can have a two-way radio at your house or in your car in your hand, these handy talkies.
0: So you can broadcast from your CB radio.
2: It's the new CB. It's just like CB on 11 meters, but now it's on UHF, about 260 megahertz or something. It's handy talkies, GMRS. 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You don't have to fill out a, take a test by examiners, FCC. They call them VE, volunteer examiners, to get your license. You just fill out the form, do it online, pay your money, and you can buy a HT. A lot of them are being flooded from China. And they're nice to have in case the cell phones, towers don't work, you know.
0: Mm-hmm.
2: You can call the family members. It's really nice. But now purist, and you know what a purist is?
0: Yes.
2: Such as myself, who had to go through the system and study and take a technician's class license to use handy talkies on 2 meters and 70 centimeters, and had to take another test for a general class, at least, to be able to talk on the HF bands, you know, like a shortwave bands.
0: It's getting too complicated for me. I'm sorry.
2: Okay, well, the word I coined for the new people is germs, because I think of them as germs. They have no knowledge, and they took no tests, and they have no certification, nothing, you know, so they're germs. GMRS, germs.
0: Okay.
2: Okay. And this, oh, and FARS, all these advertisements for those radios say how many miles they'll work. This one will work a mile. This one will go 2 miles. And it's how far your radio will go. So my term for that is how many FARS will your radio go? Get it?
0: Okay.
2: How far? How many FARS? Oh, I get one FAR or two FAR. How many FARS you get?

0: Well, all heck is going to break out.
1: Well, you know, Iran remains the singular worst rogue nation on Earth till today, after the intense bombing campaign by Trump and the Americans, and through all the twists and turns of the last 4 months, Iran is still seemingly a nation that is dedicated to murder, mass destruction, and that's their purpose for existence. And really, Trump is right in one respect. We can't tolerate that. Oh, the world should not tolerate that. Trump should have been joined by 100 nations in the world to go in and dislodge the regime and return Iran to the normal civilian good people of Iran. And until that happens, Iran is going to continue to be the murderous, absurd a nation that their only purpose is to kill people and destroy things.
0: No, extort. They're gangsters.
1: Say that again.
0: They want to extort.
1: Yes, you know, yes, they do.
0: Whole movement. They want to extort money. They're like gangsters.
1: Yeah, and what do they do with the money? They spend it on weapons and more killing and destruction.
0: They have villas in Europe, Tom, you know, and bank accounts in Europe. You know, it's all about who has the most money or who has the best villa. Anyways, the people, I've been watching these 5 or 10 second clips coming out of Iran because they have no, the only thing they can do is take videos with their cell phones. And because of the bandwidth, you can only take a short video clip, very short. They're out in the street, they're protesting. They're going on strike, but they're going on strike out in the street. What right. they should do is stay home, stay indoors, not go out of their houses, not go to work, not show up to work, and that will freeze. That would deadlock the whole country. But they want to go out in the street and be shot at and killed by the government. And nobody cares how many people the government kills.
1: No.
0: Nobody cares.
1: They don't care enough. They don't care enough, but I don't know. I don't see a solution. I wish somebody would call in with one. No one, apparently, wants to go to the extreme position of, yes, like at least 100 nations in the world have to unite and annihilate the current regime in Iran. Otherwise, we're just going to keep going the way it's been going. And it's intolerable. I hope so. Hey, Bob, we got to run. Thanks for the call. Appreciate it. 216-901-0945. Let's go to Jack in Cleveland. Jack, how you doing?
2: Hello, Thomas Kelly. How are you?
1: Good.
2: Hey, I'm going to talk politics briefly here. I like the word thing, though. I haven't created any new ones myself, though, but you know, I wonder if dogs create new words when they bark. I don't know. But anyway,
1: maybe.
2: About this Iran thing. You know, the mayor of New York City, you know, before they so-called elected him, they came up with a local city council rule that they said that when the mayor runs for New York City, they're only in New York City. Illegal aliens from anywhere can come in and vote for this guy.
1: Mm-hmm.
2: Now, I'm curious if they would do an audit, or AUDIT, and find out how many illegal aliens voted for this guy.
1: They won't let you do that. Nobody's going to do that in New York.
2: Well,
1: they don't want to know.
2: I know, that's the thing. And that brings about my second point.
1: Hey, but before you get there, back to the vote in New York, you know, the socialist, communist, whatever they are, that got elected, three of them elected in New York City, who will go to Congress. These people who say,

0: They are for the complete destruction of Western civilization. That was one of their points that they ran on, and they got elected. Well, one reason they got elected was the overwhelmingly, the people of New York did not vote. Did not vote. The turnout was absurdly low. In some of the districts that were won by these new socialist, communist, Democrats,
1: Marxist,
0: the vote was less than 30%, sometimes less than 25%. So people don't care anymore. They don't care about voting in huge numbers. And that's going to be as damaging to the future of America as anything.
1: What I'm concerned about is how many illegal aliens voted even in that election? Because my point I'm trying to make is that any politician that is put into any office and they have access to our federal tax dollars, billions of our taxes, and entry into our Congress, if they cannot prove they've been elected into office by American citizens across the board, across the entire nation, if we don't see to it that that restriction, that law is enacted and put into place, well, they'll have people from Russia and communist China, anybody come over here and vote. So in order to stop that, we're going to have to make sure that our own Congress, our own political leaders, legislative branch, whatever, they're going to have to ask themselves, when they elect someone at a local level, and then from that local mayor level, they move up into our Congress and the rest of our country, they're taking command not only of the direction of our political attributes of our country, they're taking control of billions of our dollars, and they were not
0: even
1: elected by American citizens. That's got to be somewhere already embedded in our Constitution, or it needs to be created very quickly so that these illegal aliens voting on these local elections, they cannot go any further, because that's just like a takeover of our whole country.
0: Hey, Jack, that's a nice thought, but it's never going to happen. There is no district, voting district in the country where you can get an accurate count of votes by illegals, people who were not qualified to vote. And it's been tried, but it never happens. And a part of that I blame on the media. You know, the media, I've said it before, our worst enemy in America right now is our own media. They hate us. They hate the country, and they support all these things. It was with a big hand from the media that these lunatics were elected in New York City. And that's the way it is now. Now, why the media would hate, I don't know. But it's very clear that they're on the side of those that want to bring down America. I guess it's good for sales. It's good for eyeballs and clicks.
1: I think if we begin the process, the legal process of presenting these charges in the context of presenting it to the Supreme Court and not making any ridiculous errors, and that way the Supreme Court, when it does get to the Supreme Court of the United States, we can make the claim that we presented it in the proper posture and form. We declared it, and we wanted the Supreme Court to say, look, Jack from Cleveland, that guy is right. You can't have these people just come from anywhere, get elected by illegal aliens or whatever, and we cannot do an audit, A-U-D-I-T.
0: Hey, that's in process right now. Trump is trying to get the SAVE Act passed, and the SAVE Act is all about restricting making sure that voters, the ones who vote, are eligible to vote, and that aliens and whoever else that try to vote, or we're not going to let that happen anymore, but he can't get the SAVE Act passed.
1: Well, the last thing I remember about, it was one of the major cases in the past, which just overwhelmed me. I almost like want to forget, but it wasn't put in its proper form and proper context to be presented to the Supreme Court in time. And they either had to go back and redo it or they never proceeded. But my point is that if we construct this properly this one time or whatever, I know Donald J. got it, but I'm just saying that if it's properly presented to the Supreme Court, Supreme Court can't say, well, it was presented in the wrong context. It was presented.
0: No, the Supreme Court would, you're right, they would rule very favorably for the SAVE Act or anything else to protect elections, but it's never going to get there. It's just not.
1: Well, I'm going to do what I've lately become since I'm way over 60. Hey, man, you got to pray every day, and I'm not going to believe it can't happen. I want to keep on doing what Donald J. says, fight, fight, fight. And sooner or later, we're going to get a foundation that when the Supreme Court does get it, they're not going to be able to say, well, it wasn't presented in a certain fashion.
0: The Supreme Court will be very cooperative. And I think the one good thought, I'm glad you mentioned it, pray every day. And I think now is a real good time to pray every day for America.
1: If these, they call this guy Mandami. He's a Islamo-communist, Democrat, socialist, Marxist. And
0: okay.
1: If we let that overrun anything in this country, thanks to the Democrat Party, of course, the Demo C rats, they let all this happen anyway by importing 20 to 30 million.
0: Yeah, hey, Mamdani was duly elected in New York City. So go figure. Hey, we got to run, Jack. Thanks for the call. Hey, 216-901-0945. It's your turn. You can call in now. Lines are open. And let's go to, we don't have much time, but let's go to Jan in Cleveland. Jan, how you doing?
2: I'm doing pretty good. I have an idea, and I don't know what's happening for the 4th of July. I don't get on the internet much. But why is it so quiet? You know, it's even my son mentioned, it's, you know, there isn't as much to do about the 250 as there seemed to be in 225. Now, a very simple thing to do is, I think, at noon, in whatever time zone you're in, that the pastors and priests should get together and maybe ring the church bells for 2.5 minutes and ask every believer to say the Lord's Prayer. Now, how wouldn't that be simple and not cost much? Well, it wouldn't cost any money, except if you had to pay the bell ringer. But it's just a shame that the Christians are afraid. You know, the Lord said, "Be not afraid," and they're such. They're cowering in the corners, and especially, I don't want to pick especially, but the Catholics are included for sure.
0: Mm-hmm.
2: And I never heard anything Obama said, nobody ever disagreed with. And I everything that comes out now that he said, my ear just shut and picked up what he said, I just heard what he was saying. And most people, let's fundamentally change America, rah, rah, rah. No. And he stood, I just happened to be watching a speech he made, and I'm not sure who he was speaking to, but it was a large crowd. And he said, America is not a Christian country. Well, I'm sorry, Mr. Obama. If you plant an apple tree, it isn't going to turn out to be a grape tree. We were founded on Christianity.
0: Yes, but officially, technically, today, America is not officially a Christian nation, and that's because of the Constitution. So it's fair enough.
2: Well,
0: and, will you stay on the line? I think we got to talk more about this. So
2: okay.
0: We got to take a hard break right now. and we'll be back in a few minutes. And there's plenty of room for you to call in, 216-901-0945. And we're going to have to give a gift, not a prize, a gift. This is not a contest, to a really good caller in the second hour on the show. So might as well be you. It'll be a good gift. So give us a call, 216-901-0945, Kelly and Company. We'll be back.
3: 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And hey, Bill, I seem to hear a lot about taxes when it comes to investing.
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7: With SRN News, I'm Michael Harrington in Washington. Iran has again launched drone and missile attacks on Bahrain and Kuwait today in response to new U.S. airstrikes earlier. Iran's Revolutionary Guard claims responsibilities for the attacks that target Gulf states hosting U.S. military bases and now threatens a complete halt of negotiations to end the war between the U.S. and Tehran. OpenAI is restricting the release of its new AI model at the request of the Trump administration. We get more from correspondent Bernie Bennett.
8: This move is part of a government effort to vet AI products for cybersecurity risks. OpenAI's rival, Anthropic, announced that the administration has approved a limited release of its cybersecurity model. Both companies will only provide access to a small group of trusted partners. OpenAI's new model, GPT 5.6 Sol, will be available to about 20 customers approved by the administration. The government's actions have sparked criticism, with some experts warning that unpredictable intervention could hinder U.S. companies. Bernie Bennett reporting.
7: Spencer Pratt is turning his attention to the Los Angeles City Hall now after narrowly missing the mayoral runoff when late-arriving mail ballots pushed City Councilwoman Neetha Raman ahead of him. Correspondent Ken Lorman fills us in on that.
9: Spencer Pratt is now focusing on allegations of voter fraud involving homeless residents on Skid Row. Claims currently under federal investigation, though no charges have been filed. Pratt says he plans to be more aggressive in his criticism of city leadership and claims he has information he believes could expose corruption. Ken Lorman reporting.
7: A heat wave is sweeping parts of Europe with record temperatures in Denmark, Switzerland, and the Czech Republic. Denmark saw its hottest day since 1870.
10: Oh, yeah! There it is!
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0: Alrighty then, welcome back. You are listening to Kelly and Company on AM 1420, The Answer. Good old WHK, Cleveland, Ohio. I'm your host, Thomas Kelly. You are the company. You know who you are. And you're welcome to call in anytime, 216-901-0945. We're going right back to the phones for a little. I got to get back to my words, but let's resume our talk with Jan. Take a few more calls, then we'll do words. Jan, you still there? Hello, Jan. Oh, I got to hit that. Okay. There you go.
1: I'm still here.
0: Okay. Where did we leave off?
1: Well, we were talking. I mentioned Barack Obama saying this is not a Christian country. He said it with fierce emphasis.
0: Mm-hmm.
1: Now, he could have said, I know, we can't have a religion for the country like they force you to do in Muslim countries,
0: mm-hmm.
1: or you're dead.
0: Right.
1: But he didn't have to be that emphatic, and he could have stated it in so many other ways. But that was when he gave a lot of speeches, I just picked up on what he said, and that was the first thing I picked up on when he became president, was fundamentally change.
0: And yes, he was serious about that, wasn't he?
1: Oh, very serious.
0: You know, I've got to tell you, when Obama first came on the scene, I liked him. I thought he was a very good speaker. He gave great speeches. And he had a good look about him. He was well-dressed all the time in nice suits. He had a great walk. And erect and shoulders square. And the thought of a black president, well, that was intriguing to me. I thought, hey, that would be a great thing for America to do, to elect a black man president. That's a good thing.
1: Mm-hmm.
0: Okay, then he got elected. And since, you know, after he got elected the first time, he never delivered another great speech. His speeches tended to be imitations of his old speeches. He was kind of copying himself. And in the years since, my opinion of Barack Obama has just plummeted to, I don't care for Barack Obama at all. You know, his successor was Donald Trump. And Barack Obama led the charge to illegally and insidiously trying to destroy Donald Trump in every way possible. And that was Obama. The whole Russian interference, Russian collusion thing, that was Obama. They just attacked Trump illegally, unfairly, at every turn, and still are. And Obama is still leading the charge. And he is not a friend of America. He is an enemy, in my mind.
1: Well, wasn't Hillary also involved in that Russia hoax?
0: Yes, but she needed, she wasn't nearly as smart as Obama. And she just wanted it to happen, but Obama made it happen. And even Obama is still very, very active. I believe the Biden presidency was
1: his third term.
0: Yeah, it was his third term. It was totally controlled by Obama. Five of Biden's top six inner circle advisors were Obama people. Susan Rice and the rest of them. And the reason we had the invasion of immigrants, the 18 million or whatever it was, that poured into the country illegally with a wide open border, that was Obama. And Obama has proved to me that what he is all about is the destruction.
1: America.
0: Yes, yes.
1: Yes.
0: And I'd like to hear from other callers about that. Is that, are Jan and I right? Or Are we kidding ourselves?
1: I just want to make one other comment. Years back, oh my God, maybe 15 years, you had a caller, and she sounded smart. I never really, I don't think she was a regular caller. And she directed people to, on the internet, the Democrat Socialists.
0: Huh.
1: And I went there and I checked, and sure enough, there's a big list of Democrat Socialists. Now, to me, that was illegal to put a D after your name and not add the S.
0: Mm-hmm.
1: And you know who was on that list?
0: No.
1: That I know. Well, the names that stand out were Kucinich and Fudge.
0: Marcia Fudge?
1: Yes. Huh. And I think it would be interesting if you could have Kucinich on someday and just see what he thinks of the way the party is going.
0: I can get Dennis on. I know Dennis fairly well. And, you know, you may be right. If you pinned him down, Dennis might say, yeah, I'm a Democrat Socialist. But Dennis Kucinich is his own man. Nobody controls him, never did. And he's just, in a much smaller way, he's kind of like Trump. He's his own guy. He's going to do what he does. He believes in what he does. And I have no problem with Dennis, really.
1: Well, the Democrat Party thought, you know, they didn't think much of him.
0: No, they didn't.
1: And probably for that reason. Okay, Tom, thanks for taking my call. God bless, and have a happy 4th.
0: Hey, thank you. Hey, I'm glad you mentioned the 4th. Thanks, Jen. Hey, you know, the 4th of July, it was a few months ago, we were thinking, oh, there's going to be all these big celebrations in Washington and everywhere, and it's going to be huge, millions of people getting involved, and that's not the way it's turning out. Because the Trump derangement syndrome is so intense that anything Trump tries to do about celebrating the 250th 4th of July is attacked and ruined. It's not going to happen. None of the big things are going to happen without protests and violence, and it's going to get real ugly. I suggest you just have your own traditional 4th of July like you always do. Friends and family, small gatherings. Take time to raise a toast to America and have your hot dogs and grill and have fun and watch the fireworks on the 4th of July. Don't get involved in any of the big, big things. They're going to be awful. There are people who are already scheming to make sure they're terrible. They turn into disasters. So just take care of yourself, your friends, and your family. Have your typical 4th of July and make it a great one. Okay, back to the phones, 216-901-0945. Let's go to Frank in Rocky River. Hey, Frank, how you doing?
2: Hey, Tom. I'm doing real well. And I'm excited about the 4th of July.
0: Good.
2: Even though I know there wasn't never a Revolutionary War.
0: There wasn't?
2: Anyway, no.
0: What was the War of Independence about?
2: There was none. There was none. Anyway.
0: Well, wait a second. What do you mean?
2: Well,
0: you mean George Washington never crossed the Delaware and there was no...
2: Of course not. You know that.
0: Anyway, you mean they made it all up?
2: Yeah.
0: Oh, I didn't know that.
2: Yeah. See, it's lucky I call in every now and then.
0: It is.
2: And, you see, I think in God we trust on our money. I suggested years ago that they should put in Frank we trust.
0: Why is that?
2: Well, because I could handle money better than the government's doing.
0: You probably could. I agree.
2: Thank you. And, you know, I'm a practicing atheist.
0: I didn't.
2: But I'm also a Catholic.
0: You know, atheist, to me, the practicing atheist is kind of an oxymoron, where you don't have to practice much. be an atheist. There's nowhere you go on Sunday. There's no prayers you have
2: Ronald
0: to say.
2: Reagan Jr. Isn't Ronald Reagan Jr. a atheist?
0: I think he is. Yeah, I think so.
2: Yes, yes. And
0: do you want to be identified with Ronald Reagan Jr.?
2: Oh yeah.
0: Oh great. Great.
2: This
0: you're probably Hunter and, Biden is probably an atheist too. You so you're in the group. You and Hunter Biden and Ron Reagan Jr.
2: Kennedy, Bobby Jr. Anyway,
0: he's an atheist?
2: Yeah.
0: I didn't know.
2: And the media, and I've been following you for years, and you still owe me a gift. You know that.
0: Well, I'm going to get you one pretty soon.
2: Yeah, you were going to send me that book, your cookbook, but you never did.
0: You don't have
2: anyway,
0: one?
2: Well, I had to buy one.
0: Okay. That's even better, and, as far as I'm concerned.
2: Well, yeah. Yeah, it's a great book.
0: Thank you.
2: And, but as a, you know, as a practicing atheist Catholic, it's very confusing.
0: I imagine it's confusing just being an atheist Catholic.
2: Like, I hate the media.
0: Me too.
2: Although you're media, and I like you.
0: Yeah, that's okay. Kind of a, that's a should be a footnote. I hate the media, but I like this show, so.
2: You ain't kidding. Of course I do. And, you know, all these people calling in, I guess they must love Fox News. I mean, they quote everything that's on Fox News and Levin and that.
0: Oh, I don't think so. I've never heard anybody quote Mark Levin on this show.
2: I think the LJ from Cleveland did.
0: Okay.
2: About 3 or 4 weeks ago. Anyway, you know, it's paradoxes. You know, I love your show, but you're media. So
0: yeah,
2: should I not?
0: And no, then, it's a, you're right. It's a paradox.
2: And I love everything about the Christianity, but I'm not a Christian.
0: Well, I
2: and
0: guess
2: this
0: that
2: country
0: that,
2: was not founded on Christian values. I guess people should get that out of their head.
0: Oh. How many times have I told people not to have their cell phones on?
2: I don't
0: can't.
2: Have mine on.
0: Well, somebody had one. Oh, that was my phone. Sorry. Go ahead. Go ahead.
2: It was founded on the rule of law. So anybody in this country that is not a Christian, Muslims, Buddhists, and that, they're fine. As long as they follow the rule of law. I don't care what you practice.
0: I think that's fair enough. That's fair enough. Now, you have to admit that in the original documents, there are more than a few references to Christianity. That's just the people and the times made that almost inevitable.
2: In the original documents, it was also anti-woman, anti-minorities, anti in the original.
0: Yes.
2: That's why we had all the amendments.
0: Fiercely so. Anti. I mean, slaves were in the original documents.
2: Yeah. People couldn't own vote if they didn't own property. You know,
0: right?
2: They had a good thing going back then, and they convinced people that there was a war, and I know there wasn't. You know. So.
0: Oh, you know there was.
2: Yeah, I know that. Anybody wants to debate me on it? I mean, I don't think. The only war I can remember was World War II.
0: That was a good war.
2: There are no good wars, but it
0: no,
2: was,
0: really. I mean, it's odd to say.
2: It saved what we are today, I think.
0: Yes. Yes, it did. Now, of course, it was the worst war in history. More people were killed. There was more destruction. It was... just a god-awful war. But for America, the performance of America in World War II brought about the dawn of the golden age of America. We emerged from World War II as really the one and only superpower in the world. And that lasted for decades.
2: That happened because we were letting everybody in this country from Germany, Italy, Japan, Ireland.
0: Mm-hmm.
2: Nobody's questioned that, right?
0: Right.
2: That's who built this country.
0: I think you're right.
2: The Irish never joined us in the war. You know that.
0: No, the Irish stayed out of the war.
2: Yeah, and they're not a real smart people.
0: Wait a second.
2: I don't know what you're...
0: Wait a second. Now you're getting carried away.
2: Well, your real name isn't Kelly. That's your stage name, ain't it?
0: No, that's my real name, actually.
2: Well, then I take that back then.
0: Okay, good.
2: Yeah, I think they're very nice people. I always wanted to own one. Hey, Tom, thanks for taking my call. Have a happy 4th of July, and I love your show. Get my book in the mail, and I'll wait for it. Thank you.
0: Okay. Hey, Frank, thanks for the call. Always a pleasure. Hey, 216-901-0945. You call in, give us a call. Maybe we'll get you a nice gift. In the meantime, I got to get back to these. We worked hard. Oh, we got to go to a break right now. There's room for you to call during the break. Give us a call, 216-901-0945. We'll be back in a couple of minutes. 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
15: Hi, this is Kevin Coughlin for the Chairman's Hour with Brian Williams. As we move toward our 250th birthday celebration for America, I've been reflecting on aspects and practices of American life and citizenship that have fallen by the wayside. Little things about being an American that we've lost or are worth reclaiming. Did you know that there are 149 national historic sites or national parks, 2,600 national historic landmarks, and over 100,000 properties that are listed on the National Register of Historic Places, all around these great United States? And for my entire life, from the time that I was a little kid to right now, one of my favorite things to do has always been to visit as many of these places as I can. Recently, I visited the James A. Garfield Memorial Site in Mentor and learned about our 20th president. 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When you stop into a historic site, or even just stop to read a historical marker, you are absorbing the history, reconnecting with our country's past, with our founders, and the people that built this country. 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

0: All righty then, welcome back. You are listening to Kelly and Company on WHK. Good old WHK. I've said this before. We got to do a whole show about the history of WHK. It's one of the greatest radio stations ever in America, in the world. What credentials, WHK? It was apparently, the third radio station to come into existence in 1920. And its history, oh, what an amazing history for WHK. But that's for another show. I do want to get back just for a few minutes, and I'd love to hear your calls about this. Words. Some words. Now, most of you are not youngsters. And I believe in this audience, there's some, but most of you are mature, shall we say. But you don't want to fall out of fashion. You want to be up to speed on the new words, especially the hottest new words, and we're going to get into some of those. So when somebody younger uses a word like flex, they say, and you use flex as a noun, and it means to, it's something that you think is really good, or that you can boast about, or show off. Like you say, hey man, that new car of yours, that is so flex. That is such a flex. Okay, get it? Flex means good, means hot, means something you can be proud of. You can tell people, hey, I got to look at this car. This is a flex. Okay, that's one. A huge one is Nepo Baby. Now, you've heard it. You've seen it. And you, what is that again? Nepo Baby means nepotism baby. Nepotism babies are people who have, young people, who have a leg up, who have kind of an unfair advantage as far as getting into show business, or all of us starting at a much higher level in the arts or some industry because of their parents, or their mom, or their dad. I just saw a good example the other day. Britney Spears, you know who Britney Spears is. Britney Spears, and you remember when she was, they were scolding her for driving around with her two little kids in the car, and they weren't wearing seatbelts and whatever it was. Okay, she has two sons. You remember, if you have followed Britney Spears at all, you remember when they were little kids. Well, they're not little kids anymore. They're like 18, 19. And they are starting off, they're both male models, and they're two really good-looking guys. But they start off on the runway in Paris at a big fashion show. That's their first gig as male models. Why is that? Because their mom is Britney Spears. That's the only reason. Now, I don't know if they're good models or not. I can confirm that they're good looking. And I don't think it takes too much to be a male model, but that's where they got a huge advantage over the other 1,000 guys that wanted to be on the runway in Paris at some big fashion show. So that's what a Nepo baby is. And if you think about it, somebody call in and tell us, give us a couple more examples of Nepo babies. The kids of, one just kind of flashed across my mind. And, okay, who was it that, never mind. Okay, so that's Nepo baby. And you hear it a lot, and you got to be aware. Oh, yeah, yeah, he's a Nepo baby, all right. And There's more. Our producer, what was that? Mindy Kaling, who's she?
1: She was the Indian woman in the office.
0: Oh, and who was her mom or dad?
1: I don't know the full details on it. I just know that she was, that her parents are very wealthy, and she's not very well liked.
0: She's not very talented.
1: Critic circles, especially mm-hmm. since she had a hand in making of that Scooby-Doo cartoon called Velma, in which Scooby-Doo was not in that cartoon at all.
0: Okay, that's another one. Somebody, some caller will think of a couple of more good ones. But Napo Baby, and that's big. I'll tell you another one that broke. It only came in around 2020, 2021 maybe. And it just stormed to the top of the heap, and that is tea. Tea, which means gossip, and you spill the tea. Well, I don't know why, but it was like a forest fire. Somebody came up with it in 2021. Now it's everybody uses it all over about any kind of gossip. Oh, did you hear the tea about... Oh, somebody spilling the tea on whoever. That's another huge one. This one, not as big, but it's coming. Slay is when you succeeded greatly or you performed exceptionally well. Hey man, you slayed that game. That's you slayed that performance. Okay, that's a decent one. This one I've never heard in conversation, but they tell me it's coming big. Yeet. Yeet is when you throw something with great force. Oh boy, he yeeted that ball over the fence. I don't really even like that one. Bussin, B-U-S-S-I-N. That means very good, especially referring to food. Hey, man, this BLT is bussin. That's good stuff. It's bussin. Okay, W is pretty obvious. W for means win or success. Hey, oh, that was a big W for our team. Okay, that's all right. It's not huge. Okay, hits different. Something that's unique or unusually impactful. Boy, that song just hits me different. I don't know why. It just hits different. Okay, that's kind of an interesting one. How about slop? Slop is a very appropriate. Slop means low quality but high quantity content, usually associated with AI. If you use AI a lot now, and I'm sure if you don't, you should, because it makes things so much easier in a lot of ways. But there are some drawbacks to AI. A lot of times you're looking for something. I don't know what the topic is. I don't know why you go to AI to get some information about something. And you ask it a question, it gives you a ton of information, pages and pages of information, more than you ever wanted. And a lot of it is garbage. That's just how AI is. And, you know, a lot of it, what do they say when AI is, and when you're talking about very specific stuff, let's say a medical question or a legal question, a lot of times AI will come up with what appear to be genuine citations and references to specific things or cases or whatever, and they're wrong. They're wrong. Sometimes they call that AI imagination, when AI is telling you stuff that just made up, that really, if you get into it, It's not correct. It doesn't make any sense. But it sounds great or it reads great when you first come across it. Maybe somebody has a comment out there or an explanation. Why does that happen with AI? I don't know, but there's the word slop for AI abundant mistakes. Doge. You know where Doge came from. It's from Elon Musk, and his, I think the acronym is Department of Government Efficiency. Okay, well, now with the younger crowd, Doge itself is a word. It means to eliminate something because it's inefficient or wrong or whatever, especially like a program. And so the kids will say, hey, you got to Doge that stuff. you got to just put the Doge on that. That's not going anywhere. I kind of like that one. This one is pretty obvious. Rage bait. That is content most often on the internet where you're just doing it to get clicks, to provoke people, make them angry, so they click more, so they get into arguments. Rage bait. You could use it in this. Hey, you're rage baiting me, and I don't like it. I don't like it. Rage bait. You have a comment about any of these? 216-901-0945. Bed rotting. I kind of like this one. And you can imagine this happens a lot nowadays. That's bed rotting is spending hours and hours in bed with snacks at just kind of wallowing in bed with your devices. Scrolling through your phone or your laptop or whatever and just passing the time in bed with snacks and crumbs and garbage all over the place. I think that happens a lot nowadays. Sorry to say. Do we have that? Hey, that's enough to see if we get some comments on that. Let's see. Are there any more? Barbiecore. That's if you're doing something or looking like something or anything that you would be described as whatever you're up to is inspired by Barbie's pink style. That's kind of exclusively Barbie-like. Okay, that one's kind of rare, but we'll get to it. Okay, let's go back to the phones. 216-901-0945. Well, look who's here. Let's go to TJ in Cleveland. TJ, how you doing?
2: Yeah, hi, Tom. You know, I don't know about the bed rotting. I guess I'm a couch rotter, though.
0: Could be.
2: Yeah, and some of them words, like, I don't know, when you were talking about Nepo.
0: Nepo.

0: kind of drastically in the last year or so.
1: I can't believe that.
0: Well,
1: where is this?
0: Well, across the board,
1: huh.
0: On an average. And what they're saying, the reason why is that the deportation of like already 2.5 million illegals, you know, rent's like anything else. It's supply and demand.
1: Right.
0: If you have a high demand, a low supply, the price is going to be higher. And you had all these illegals searching for rent, and with government assistance and stuff, they could easily pay more than, say, an American,
1: mm-hmm.
0: you know, for rent. I mean, we've seen that, like that guy in Springfield with the Haitians. He was renting a war vet. He was renting for years in an apartment, and some Haitian, I guess, could pay more money, and he got, you know, kind of like removed from his apartment. But unfortunately, our veteran wasn't getting help from the government where the Haitians were, you know, where they could pay the higher rent.
1: Hey, you know, I'm glad you mentioned the Haitians. You know, you saw the Supreme Court ruling that told Trump, yeah, there are tens of thousands, over 100,000 Haitians in this country on a long-term temporary visa. And nobody ever said, okay, time's up. Time's up. It was temporary, and it's up to the government to say, okay, well, that's long enough. Now you got to go. Well, now the Supreme Court did, and you know Trump. He's going to start deporting Haitians by the thousands. And that's going to be a big impact in Ohio. I didn't realize this until recent years. We have a couple huge communities of Haitians, both of them, one very close to Columbus and one not so far from Columbus in central Ohio. And altogether, it's over 100,000 Haitians, I believe. Now, that number may be a little high, but not much. And, they're scared to death.
0: Yeah, it's not just Haitians, but Somalians. There's a
1: Somalians, I mean, also, right.
0: Just the tip of the iceberg, how many are here on a temporary. And what people don't understand is temporary status. You know,
1: right.
0: Not permanent, temporary.
1: Yeah,
0: and
1: but it's temporary, wink, wink.
0: Yeah, the problem with this temporary is that it eats up a lot of the stuff that should be for Americans, like help for paying your rent.
1: Yeah.
0: Welfare, Medicaid. These things are eaten up by temporary residents, illegal residents, and the American people are the ones, the citizens are the ones suffering. Now, the other news thing I heard, I don't know if it's true or not, it was on a news podcast that's pretty accurate, that Trump and the EU have just made an agreement on trade. And the EU is going to have zero tariffs on our stuff, but we're still going to charge them 15% tariff. And then they agreed to spend, I don't know how many billions of dollars in investments in the United States. And they said the reason the Europeans capitulated, they thought they were going to kick America aside and they were going to lay in bed with China with their trade.
1: Mm-hmm.
0: And they realized real quick, China is not an importing country. It's an exporting country.
1: Right.
0: China's not going to buy anything from Europe, but they want to sell all their goods to Europe. So I think the EU was kind of forced into this, but I don't know if you heard anything about that or not.
1: No, but it sounds like really good news to me.
0: Well, it is, and if it is good news, you're not going to hear it on the mainstream media.
1: No, you won't.
0: You know, I mean, that's a fact. You're not going to hear anything good news. But, yeah, and I like that Jan brought up a point about ringing the bells at a certain time.
1: Mm-hmm.
0: How about if everybody took their key on their, you know, their key fob on their car, and you know where you have the panic button.
1: Yeah.
0: And at a certain time, you hit the panic button, and millions of cars across the nation just go beep, beep, beep, beep.
1: I like that.
0: I kind of too. I mean, just, you know, a couple minutes, you know, just everybody at the same time. I think it'd be pretty interesting.
1: Yeah,
0: I mean,
1: maybe not even more than a minute, but everybody do it at the same time. Say noon on the 4th of July.
0: Yeah, you don't want to wear your battery down.
1: No, and you don't want to hear that noise too long either.
0: But give Tom the gift. He earned it. I'm telling you, the special gift for the best call, I give it to Tom.
1: You mean Frank. I'll finally send him the book that I own.
0: Yeah, and I'm serious about that. I've grown to like Frank. I'm not being
1: facetious. Well, I'm glad to hear that. We've talked about this before.
0: Probably have a good time because we're both sarcastic bastards. So we'd

0: along pretty good.
1: Yeah, and the reality is, you and Frank, and I'm in that pack as well, we're characters. We're characters on a program that's basically meant for entertainment. Now, maybe you learn something once in a while, but the fundamental is we're just characters on a show. And you're a good character. You're one of the leading characters, and so is Frank. And so are several other of the regular callers. And I think it's a pretty good show.
0: Yeah, plus he's a fellow Pollock, so I like that too.
1: Okay. Well, I'm glad to hear you and Frank are becoming friends.
0: Yeah. Well, I mean, you know, it's just shows
1: well,
0: both sides.
1: We don't want to go that far.
0: Yeah, I really don't think Frank's on the other side that much. Like I said, Frank just likes to rattle cages, and I got no problem with that. I think it's pretty good. It makes for good radio.
1: Hey, for me, that's my job.
0: So give him the prize?
1: I will.
0: Okay, I appreciate that. And I'll give time to somebody else here.
1: Okay, TJ, thanks for the call. 216-901-0945. Let's go to Christine in Parma. Christine, how you doing?
2: Hello. I'm doing fine.
1: Good.
2: This is in reference to Obama.
1: Okay.
2: People remember the devil wears many disguises.
1: Yeah. I'll buy that one. I really think, well, I already said what I think, that Obama came on the scene as very promising, maybe going to be a very important, benevolent character in American history. And I don't think it turned out that way at all. Obama is not my friend. And I don't think he's a friend of America. I really don't. Okay. Hey, I think we lost her. I'm sorry. Hey, if you want, you can call back in. I don't know how you disappear. Maybe it was just you. That's okay. 216-901-0945. Let's go to AC in Cleveland. AC, how you doing?
3: Hi.
1: Hey.
3: Two things, Tom.
1: Okay.
3: Okay. First of all, what attire did the Patriots wear to the Boston Tea Party?
1: I don't know exactly. They had those three-cornered hats and kind of ruffled in the front shirts, and I can't tell you much more.
3: Okay. Well, I'm going to tell you.
1: All right.
3: They wore T-shirts.
1: T-shirts.
3: Yeah.
1: I don't get it.
3: They wore T-shirts to the Boston Tea Party.
1: Well, that makes sense now. Okay.
3: That makes sense, right?
1: So that's where T-shirts came from.
3: Yeah, I guess.
1: I guess.
3: I mean, they were appropriately dressed. The British weren't happy, but, you know, anyway.
1: Well, and T-shirts. Go ahead.
3: The other thing is, you were talking about... one caller was talking about Obama, okay? Mm-hmm. And it's interesting that Adolf Hitler also came in very popular.
1: Yeah.
3: And he preached a gospel of change for the Germans.
1: Yes, he did.
3: And they were just thrilled with that.
1: Mm-hmm.
3: And look at how he turned out.
1: Look at how he turned out. You know, yeah. I don't want to say... It's a direct comparison, but in my mind, it's pretty close. It's pretty close, AC. Hope and change is what Obama came in on. And he wasn't kidding, but only if you hoped for the deconstruction of America. That was the change. So
3: yeah.
1: I think it's a good point. Now, I don't want to say that Barack Obama is a lot like Adolf Hitler. I don't think he would have been all for the concentration camps and the Holocaust. But I think he's done a lot of damage to America, and he did it intentionally. And I also think his new whatever they call the building in Chicago that
3: okay,
1: is
3: the library.
1: Yes, the Obama Library, and they have some other fancy name for it. Well, if you ask me, it's the ugliest building in Chicago. It's okay. Just a monstrosity. And I think that says something about Obama.
3: Well, yeah.
1: Okay, hey, there's the music. We got to run. AC, thanks for the call. Good stuff. Okay, let's go quick to Phil in University Heights. Phil, we got to hurry.
4: Okay, well, you hit the jackpot there. I think you really, that's really kind of the essence of what's going on, the change that started with Obama. And what's the biggest tragedy is within the kids, with the youngsters, the teenagers, the young people in the country who have absorbed all that and have lost track of all the things that made the country great, the things that created the 1776 and the growth of the country and the growth of families and honesty and decency and all of that stuff is being worn away. It's a terrible thing to watch, especially in the media and the social networks. And it's, you know, when you think about a kid, and I think back sometimes what it was like to be, you know, 10 years old and then trying to be a teen and trying to be an adult.
1: Hard enough without all that crazy stuff. And I do think Obama played a role in that.
4: And the kids are the ones who are doing some of the worst things in America. And it's not from any deepness. It's not from depth. It's just from being confused. And it's a terrible thing to watch.
1: Hey,
4: I think that we can get a hold of it.
1: I agree with you, Phil, and I appreciate the call. Thanks so much. Okay, real quick, let's go to Ron in Middleburg Heights. Ron.
5: Hello, Tom. I think to say pray for peace through strength and that we're the greatest country on earth because we always supported the underdog and provided opportunity for the weak to be successful. Thank God for our country and the foreign guests are seeing it. We're blessed as Americans and gratitude is the word. Pray for peace.
1: Love your optimism, Ron. Thanks for the call. Hey, I want to thank you all for listening as usual, and I want to say again, take care of your family and your friends and live your own life and ignore the nonsense and the craziness that's going around today. You can still have a great life. Go ahead and do it. And the music is for Dr. Frank.

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4: Ashley McTaggart served on the Parma School Board, and now she's deployed. 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
7: 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She's been a fitness and nutrition professional for some 28 years, and her main focus is to help people lose weight safely so they can keep that weight off. That's the whole goal, is to keep the weight off, you know? Also, to help aging people improve their health internally so they can have better energy naturally. You can move around better with less pain and can feel and look better. It's all things that we all want, right? As you just heard from the snippet of testimonies, their most popular product, Collagenate, has helped thousands of people, including yours truly, to lose weight safely and to feel better. Collagenate is also great for the joints, the muscles, skin, and hair, and has many anti-aging benefits. And Carla Jarrett, welcome to the show. How are you doing this afternoon?
11: Great. How are you?
7: Doing well. And you know, for those who may be listening for us for the first time, Collagenate is a natural product and promotes good results in many, many areas. And of course, Vim and Vigor has been working with Collagenate for some 13 years now. We're going to hear from many of their customers today, some who just wanted to lose a little belly fat, to others who were suffering from joint pain, arthritis, and or fibromyalgia. Now, I want you to jot the number down as we get started today. It's 1-800-622-THIN, 1-800-622-8446, 800-622-THIN. You know, Carla, I know personally that Collagenate really works. I lost 20 pounds in just 5 weeks on Collagenate, and you have thousands of customers who have not only lost weight with Collagenate, but also noticed great improvements in their joints. We just heard from a few of them. Fred, for example, lost several inches in his waistline and got noticeable improvements in his knees. Allison lost 21 pounds, and her joints are feeling much better for her. And Linda, at age 69, lost cellulite and got her hourglass figure back. Look at her go. Now, that's just amazing, Carla. Both weight loss and joint pain relief in one product, Carla, why don't you first of all explain what in the world is collagenate?
11: Sure, yes. What collagenate is it's a specially formulated liquid collagen supplement. And collagen is that main protein that makes up our hair, skin, ligaments, and joints. We do work with one of the top collagen experts in the country at helping collagenate to be very absorbable. So it's a collagen supplement combined with an organic aloe vera, which really helps with the absorption.
7: Why do we need collagen in the first place, Carla?
11: Yes. Well, collagen is that main structural protein that holds our bodies together, keeps us strong and youthful. Collagen is the main protein that makes up our hair, skin, ligaments, and joints. But unfortunately, we start losing the ability to produce collagen in our mid-20s. So, of course, as we get older, we really notice the loss of collagen and that our skin starts to wrinkle, our joints start to hurt, and we start to become more fat and less muscle.
7: Well, you know, that explains a lot, but here we go with collagenate to the rescue. What makes collagenate such a good source of collagen?
11: Like I said, we work with one of the top collagen experts in the country. Our collagen's gone through a special enzymatic process and combined with an organic aloe vera juice, which really helps with the absorption. And we've actually had our collagenate compared molecularly next to other collagen supplements, and it's much superior that the body can absorb and utilize the collagen, which is really what makes the difference, of course, if our body can use that collagen so it can help with the repairing.
7: Mm-hmm. You know, we can see why collagenate, being a good absorbable source of collagen, would be good for the joints, the hair, the skin, and that sort of thing. But how does collagenate help people lose weight, Carla?
11: Well, yes, it's a protein. And what proteins do is they help your body to repair, because this is a very absorbable protein, helps our bodies to repair and to put on better muscle or to actually improve our metabolism. And that's what we want. As our muscle gets better and our metabolism gets better, it means that we can burn more fat and calories all the time, which is what we want. We want a good metabolism.
7: You know, there's a few things that make collagenate very unique. What makes it different than other weight loss products that are out on the market?
11: Where there's no stimulants in collagenate, there's no laxatives, no diuretics. It's really working on a different mechanism than other weight loss products out there. Collagenate is not forcing your body to do something unnatural, which a lot of products are trying to force your body to do something. Collagenate is actually working with your body to help your body to naturally have a better metabolism so that you naturally can burn more fat and calories.
7: Very interesting, and it certainly makes sense as you listen to the information here. If you're just joining our conversation, we're talking with Carla. She is the Vim, by the way, of Vim and Vigor's Collagenate. 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You know, Carla, all these people that we're hearing from are actual customers of yours, right?
11: Yes, they are, and all of them, you know, tend to be skeptical at the beginning, of course, because we've all heard it all, and many of them have tried all sorts of other things in the past that did not work for them.
7: Right.
11: But they find that collagenate is the one thing that finally does work for them, and then they're willing to share their testimony with others. So they are not paid actors or endorsers. They're actually customers that have bought collagenate on their own or heard us on the radio, decided to give it a try, got results, and then volunteered to share their story.
7: You know, many have found that with collagenate, Carla, that they're able to lose weight in those hard-to-lose areas that we all sort of contend with from time to time, like the waist or the belly area. Why is that?
11: Well, collagenate's really promoting a true fat loss, which is what we want. We want our bodies to lose just the fat and keep the muscle. And what that means is that, of course, that there's not going to be a rebound over weight gain later on, which, of course, is great.
7: Yeah.
11: But what that also means is that it's going to help burn the fat in the areas that need it. Now, for most of us, as we get older, of course, that waist or belly area becomes the area where the fat likes to accumulate. And because collagenate's really promoting that true fat loss, it's going to target in on those areas better than, say, you know, some product that's maybe just a stimulant or a diuretic or something.
7: Yeah, good point. You know, I want to share with our listeners, Carla, for a second here. On a conversation that you had with a customer of yours, her name is Esther. Esther suffered with arthritis for some 10 years and also fibromyalgia. Now, she thought her active life was over because she turned 60 and was still in a lot of pain, but she got a good surprise when she discovered Collagenate. Listen to this.
10: Hi, Esther. I hear you're doing really well with Vim and Vigor's Collagenate. So why don't you tell us how you're doing?
12: Well, I was diagnosed with fibromyalgia. I couldn't do hardly anything. I coached swimming and diving, dancing. I had to give it all up because I thought I wasn't going to be able to hardly walk anymore. And now I'm doing fine. I started taking Collagenate to help me with my muscles, and I didn't even plan on the weight loss. I've also lost 25 pounds now.
10: Great. So your pain is better, and you've lost 25 pounds also.
12: Oh, my pain is great. I can do just about anything now. Before, I couldn't bend down. I couldn't walk. I couldn't dance anymore. I have arthritis also, and you can see the arthritis in my joints, but I don't feel the pain anymore.
10: That's wonderful. Now, Esther, how long have you been suffering with joint pain?
12: For quite a while, I've had arthritis bothering me for about 10 years, but the fibromyalgia, I was just diagnosed with that about 2 years ago.
10: Okay, and had you tried other things for the pain?
12: I was taking a lot of Aleve, Tylenol, anything that would help, and it cut the pain a little, but it masked it, but it didn't take it away, and I don't have any of that pain anymore.
10: That's wonderful. And once you started Collagenate, how long did it take before you started seeing some pain relief?
12: Well, I would say it was probably about 6 weeks, and I was getting a little discouraged, but then I started waking up in the morning, and my fingers I could bend, and it didn't bother me. And after about 2 months, I was feeling great.
10: That's wonderful. So you said in about 6 weeks it started kicking in, and then by about 8 weeks you pretty much were moving around and able to do activities that you hadn't been able to do for years.
12: Absolutely. Back to normal. I can swim a couple of miles and not have a problem with it. Collagenate is wonderful.
10: That's great. Now, are you needing to take Aleve or Tylenol or any of those painkillers anymore?
12: Not at all. No, I don't take them at all anymore.
10: Well, that is great. And then now, how often do you still take Collagenate? Once a day?
12: Just once a day.
10: And then you lost 25 pounds along the way.
12: 25 pounds, and I didn't even plan on that. I can't say I didn't care about the weight, but I just wanted my life back.
10: Well, you got that back and more.
12: I did. I absolutely did. It's wonderful. I have friends who are older in their 80s, and they're taking it now and love it. I just want everybody to know about it, because why should you take all of these drugs when you don't have to? Ann Emmons, I was doing a musical with her, and she's 80 years old trying to play the piano, and she knew I was crippled, and she wanted to know what I was doing. And I told her, and she's told other people and other people, it gives you your life back. We checked with our doctors. She had her neurologist check it out. She didn't want to take anything that would interact with her other medications. And they said, hey, it's perfectly safe. There's nothing in there that's going to interact with anything you're taking, and you might as well try it.
10: Well, thank you so much for your time, Esther.
12: Well, you're very welcome. One thing I wanted to say is, I'm one of those people who listen to the radio, and I have never bought anything. Collagenate's the first thing that I've ever stepped out on a limb and thought, and it actually worked.
10: Great, Esther. Well, you have a great rest of your day, and thank you so much for your time.
7: That's just incredible. You know, I want to mention for those of you who've gotten like Esther was, and you've succumbed to believing that you have to live with pain, or that you've hit a certain age and you can't do the activities that you really enjoy anymore, and you've sort of just given up. Go out on a limb like Esther did just one more time and give Collagenate a try. These are real, actual people whose lives have improved dramatically once they tried Collagenate. Now, Carla, it took about 6 weeks for Esther to get started with a pain relief, but by about the eighth week, was back swimming and dancing and feeling great. Now, earlier we heard from Fred. He said that his knee was feeling significantly better within, say, 6 to 7 days. How long does it usually take for people to get results with Collagenate?
11: Well, you know, that can really vary. You know, like Fred, within 6 to 7 days, his knee was feeling better. That was actually a very fast relief, obviously.
7: Mm-hmm.
11: Esther, you know, had suffered with arthritis and fibromyalgia for over 10 years, and so it took 6 weeks to kick in for her.
7: Yeah.
11: So people have to realize, of course, that depending on what's going on in their body, it may take a little bit longer for the collagen to really kick in and help. But we do find that it works on the majority of people within the 2 to 3 months period of time. But we definitely urge people to call us if they're not seeing results towards the end of the first month.
7: Mm-hmm.
11: Because that's when we like to walk through things and see what they're doing, make sure they're taking it correctly and doing everything right in order to get the best results, of course.
7: You know, it's interesting. We've heard from many of your customers with arthritis and or fibromyalgia who've really experienced good pain relief with collagenate. Why is that so, Carla?
11: Well, yes, that the main ingredient being collagen, and basically that the way it's formulated, that the body seems to really be able to utilize that collagen, because we've noticed time and time again, we have customers that have gotten great results. You know, it started out as a weight loss product, but what's been so amazing is all the feedback that we've gotten back from people with arthritis, fibromyalgia especially, and there was a medical study done with fibromyalgia patients who also had TMJ, a temporal mandibular joint problem.
7: Sure.
11: And it was amazing the good results that they got.
7: That's a common issue with a lot of people. 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She also lost 25 pounds on collagenate. 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So just incredible. Mm-hmm. 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
15: Hi, my name is Renee. I'm from Grand Prairie. Since I've been using collagenate, I've lost 20 pounds. It has helped tremendous with my bursitis and my hips. And also, I have more energy, a glow to my skin. I am loving it, and I am loving how it makes me feel.
16: Hello, this is Pastor Ted Ward from Albany, New York. Found out about collagenate from radio station, so I decided to just give it a try. That's about 3 weeks now, and I lost 2 inches around my stomach, my belly. And I usually take some medicine twice a day for my knees. I had an operation and pins on both of my knees. But since I've been taking the collagenate, I stopped taking that medicine, and my knees really feel good.
7: You know, there you have Ted, Pastor Ted. He lost a couple of inches in his belly to Leonic, who lost 80 pounds on collagenate. You know, Carla, does someone need to have, you know, a lot of weight to lose for collagenate to really work effectively?
11: No, we've had the full range. I mean, we have people that don't need to lose at all that take it for the other benefits. We have people like me, you know, mm-hmm. I took it initially just to lose that last inch in my waist, which it did for me, and then I found it helped my knees a lot. And we have a lot of athletes that take it just for staying leaner and for the muscle tone and especially the repairing after work workouts. And then, of course, do people like Leonic that needed to lose a lot of weight, lost 80 pounds on it,
7: sure.
11: and everything in between. And the nice thing is that collagenate seems to work well for all body types.
7: You know, there's quite an age range that we're looking at here of customers on collagenate. Here we have Leonic, young man, started at 17 years old, bless his heart, and lost so much weight. And then I know Esther, she said she has friends in their 80s on collagenate. Mm-hmm. Is there kind of an age requirement or limit that we're looking at age-wise, Carla?
11: Well, we just say past puberty, of course, which I think all weight loss products have on it, but
7: yeah.
11: Past puberty, which, you know, is anywhere from 12 to 14 years on, and then we have people up into their 80s and 90s taking collagenate. Of course, like for Leonic, it helped really well with the fat loss, and he's kept that weight off for several years now, which is nice, not needing to take collagenate anymore. As we get older, of course, and need it for the joints and the skin and the anti-aging benefits, then we may want to stay on it to keep those anti-aging benefits. So what I do is I take collagenate every other day now. So we do have people with joint issues. They may get the weight down to the desired weight and then take collagenate maybe every other day or depending on whatever their body needs for their joint requirements.
7: Yeah, good point. Talking with Carla Jarrett today here on the program and what I consider to be the eighth wonder of the world, collagenate. You know, Carla, I noticed that both Geneva and Renee noticed improvements in their skin as well. Tell us why that is.
11: Yes, well, collagen is that main protein in our skin that keeps our skin thick and healthy and uplifted and more youthful looking. So the nice thing is a lot of people find that their skin tone and structure, and especially the upliftedness in their face, really improves a lot when they get on collagenate.
7: Sure.
11: Which makes sense. They try to push collagen in through the skin with lotions and creams,
7: right.
11: whereas collagenate's a means of getting collagen in internally.
7: Mm-hmm.
11: And that really helps.
7: You know, let's go to the other end of the scale here, Carla. What if someone is, let's say they're very thin, but wants the collagen benefits for their joints, skin, nails, or hair? Tell us about the thin people who want to take collagenate.
11: Yes, that's fine, too. The nice thing about collagenate is it's not a drug. You know, drugs force our bodies to do things even when it's not needed to be done.
7: Right.
11: Collagenate's not a drug. It's a safe nutritional supplement. So fortunately, the body knows where it's needed. So we have a lot of thin people that take collagenate for the other benefits, especially thin elderly people. We have a lot of people that put their parents on it that might be in convalescent homes, but they find that their skin gets thicker once they get on collagenate and they bruise less. And we've heard from
7: yes.
11: several people that making comments about that they bruise less once they get on collagenate.
7: Very interesting. You know, we've heard a lot of amazing testimonies today, and you know, some people will ask, and we get asked this often too, you know, if this is that good, why aren't we hearing about collagenate all over the place, Carla?
11: Mm-hmm. Well, you know, we're not a marketing scheme.
7: Yeah.
11: And a lot of times, you know, the products that you hear about just overly much that are on TV and the radio and everything, you find out that they're really more marketing schemes and they leave as fast as they come. You know, every year there seems to be a new product or a new weight loss gimmick or whatever, and then you find out a couple years later that the information was false and they were just selling and they went out of business and whatever. We've really stood the test of time and that collagenate really has a long-term success rate. We've been working with it for over 13 years, but I did not major in business or marketing. I was a pre-med student in college, and then, you know, I worked in a health food store for years, and I've taught aerobics for years, and it was really my desire to help people and my dislike for the unsafe dieting that I saw people going through and the yo-yo dieting, and my goal to help people to be able to lose weight and keep the weight off and to improve their health long-term that drove me into this business.
7: Interesting. It's really been just an incredible success. You know, and speaking of that, with the 13 years and just the mileage that you have behind you with collagenate and the wonderful success that's gone on, how did the idea of utilizing collagen really begin with this?
11: Well, that actually began over 30 years ago with a French-Canadian scientist that first created a collagen formula for chickens that had fatty liver disease, but also when chickens get too fat, they can't lay their eggs.
7: Mm.
11: And he developed a collagen supplement, which really helped for the chickens. And then they did studies with other animals and found they got leaner. And then, of course, it progressed to a human formula. And then we've done lots of studies with it and worked with one of the top collagen experts at helping it to become more absorbable and to taste better and to be in a form that people can take and utilize. So it's really been over the course of maybe over 30 years that this has developed.
7: Sure. You know, it's no secret that as folks go into their vitamin stores and, you know, they see collagen supplements out there, but what makes collagenate hands above better than other collagen supplements out there?
11: Well, it definitely is the absorbability. And like I said earlier, we've had it compared molecularly next to other collagen supplements. And this molecularly, it's much superior that the body can absorb and utilize it. But what really makes a difference is people's first-hand experience. I mean, I've tried other collagen supplements myself. I've stopped collagenates, tried others. We get calls all the time from some of our customers that have tried other things that they found on the store shelf or the health food store shelf. And they always come back to us and say they ended up wasting their money, that the other thing didn't work, like collagenate.
7: Yeah.
11: So it's really the benefits that people feel and see in their bodies that makes the difference.
7: A couple more questions, Carla, while we have you on the line. You know, a lot of companies will get an auto ship once orders are made. And talking about the mechanics of the ordering process, do you put people on auto ship, Carla?
11: No, we do not put people on auto ship, and a lot of times I'm thanked for that. You know, I'm a Christian, and I run this company like I like to be treated.
7: Yes.
11: And I know I've been stuck buying other products from other companies, and you can't get them to stop sending you things and stop dinging your credit card. And so we do not do that. We do have a membership program which allows our regular customers to stay on our products at a discount, but we don't automatically put our new customers on an auto ship and force them to keep getting product, which is good. They have control of when they want to call and order more.
7: You know, Carla, it's interesting. As people call the number 1-800-622-THIN, are you open 24 hours?
11: No, we're not. And that's because we do not farm our calls out, which is a good thing because it means that when somebody calls in here, they get somebody that knows about collagenate, that takes it themselves, has their family and their friends taking collagenate, and can answer their questions. A lot of companies farm their calls out to order-taking warehouses. And, of course, you call and all you have is an order taker. We actually have customer service people that can help and answer people's questions. But, of course, it means that we're not here 24 hours. But people can leave their name and number on our voicemail. If they happen to get the voicemail, of course, we'll give them a call back.
7: Sure, very good. And, you know, some questions that we get asked a lot about collagenate, I'll ask you, of course, Carla. Do people have to go on, say, kind of a restrictive diet to really get results with collagenate?
11: Well, no, we do not recommend restrictive dieting because, of course, that usually backfires.
7: Yeah.
11: So we just tell people to eat what's comfortable throughout the day, but, of course, keep their portion sizes reasonable, and then just take the tablespoon of collagenate once a day, and then to keep us posted. You know, if they're not seeing results within the first month, of course, to give us a call.
7: And, you know, one of the more popular questions we get asked, and one that I could really answer really, if you get down to it, do people need to exercise to make collagenate work?
11: I know you always ask this one because I know you did not exercise, and you still lost 20 pounds in 5 weeks.
7: That's right.
11: But obviously, as an exercise instructor, I like to get people exercising too. So, of course, if people can get a little bit of exercise, a little bit of movement, even walking or whatever, that's going to help the results along. But we have had people that either didn't have time to exercise, and we've had several handicapped people that were not able to exercise that have still gotten good results with collagenate.
7: Sure. Very good point. Carla, thank you so much for all that you do for our listeners, for all the great customers and wonderful success with collagenate. Always good to have you on the show.
11: Well, thank you. You have a great rest of your day.
7: You too, Carla. Carla Jarrett, our good friend, joining us today. 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
19: Josh Booth back with Bill Bullington. 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
7: Well, spring is here, and if you're holding on to a few of those extra winter pounds, well, now's the time to do something about it. You know, today we have our good friend Carla Jarrett from Vim and Vigor with us again. Carla's been with us many times before, and we always love having Carla here. And, of course, she's going to give us some tips on losing those extra pounds and gaining some energy and vitality, and she always does that so well. How are you today, Carla?
26: Great. How are you?
7: Doing very well. And, you know, Carla, we're going to be talking about Collagenate today, and we love having you on the show because we just get so much response. There's so many great listeners listeners, not only here, but all over the country who have really benefited from CollegeNate. Now, just to give you some background, Carla is the owner and founder of Vim and Vigor Nutritional Company, located out in sunny California. She is a fitness and nutrition professional, and she's been doing that for some 26 years, and that's kind of crazy because she doesn't look a day over 30. So, yeah, I'm figuring that out. Her main focus is to help people lose weight safely so they can keep that weight off. And that's really what it's all about, isn't it? And, of course, to help aging people to improve their health internally so that they can have better energy naturally, can move around better with less pain, and can feel and look better. So those are all good things. Now, Carla is known as the Vim, by the way, of Vim and Vigor. And your husband, Rick, is the Vigor. Now, Vim and Vigor is the name of the company. Your main product is called CollegeNate. And it, as I said before, has helped thousands of people, including myself, to lose weight, improve joint mobility, looking and feeling better, having better natural energy, and that's important, and of course, numerous other benefits. So, Carla, as we get started today, let's listen to one of your satisfied customers. Her name is Anne.
1: I have been on CollegeNate for 3 months now, and I've lost 40 pounds. I heard about CollegeNate through radio station. I've gone down about 3 dress sizes. I feel good. I have energy. I was really tired before. I didn't have a lot of energy, and I've got 3 kids, so it was kind of hard to keep up with them. But now I feel wonderful. I've had people notice quite a bit. They're coming up to me, and they're saying, what have you done? And just tell them I went on CollegeNate.
7: That's amazing, Carla, when you think about that. You're listening to Ann, and I guess we could say this is sort of typical in some ways because people get on CollegeNate, they begin to lose the weight, and their life changes. Tell us about Ann a little bit.
2: Yes, definitely. Ann lost 40 pounds in 3 months, so she did very well with CollegeNate, and of course found that her energy is better and just feels a lot better, of course, with 40 pounds less to carry around.
7: Sure. And of course, as Ann details, you can hear the happiness, the joy in her voice, and she's really proud that this is happening for her. And, you know, for those of you just tuning us in for the first time, we get a lot of people that's jumping on board here. CollegeNate is a natural product, and it promotes good results in many areas we've discussed many times on previous programs. Vim and Vigor is the name of the company. 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It comes in a blue bottle that's got a little bit of a figure to it. It's got a waist. It looks kind of nice. And I want you to jot the number down while you can. 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Carla, why don't you explain first, what is CollegeNate and how is it helping so many people lose weight all over the country?
2: Sure, yes. What CollegeNate is it's a specially formulated liquid collagen supplement. And collagen's the main protein that makes up our hair, skin, ligaments, and joints. And you just take a tablespoon of CollegeNate once a day. What it does is it assists our bodies in repairing. So we put on better muscle tone, which in turn naturally helps us to burn more fat and calories all the time. So basically it helps us to become healthier and leaner with better muscle tone and less fat.
7: Well, you know, as we've talked about CollegeNate, we've sort of detailed the mechanics of it many times. I know that it's worked for me, Carla. I started last spring, if you might remember, lost 20 pounds in about 5 weeks' time on CollegeNate, and it's just amazing. You know, you hear people talk about it, but when you get involved yourself, it really makes a big difference. Anne, who we just heard from a moment ago, she lost 40 pounds in 3 months on CollegeNate. You know, we've been hearing from many of your customers about how CollegeNate was finally the one thing that helped them to lose weight and keep it off. Why is it especially important, Carla, now that spring is here, to start taking CollegeNate and start losing those excess pounds?
2: Yes, well, you know, a lot of times people put on a few extra pounds over the winter, and it's normal to put on a couple pounds over the winter months when it's colder. But now that spring is here, the days are getting longer, the weather's getting warmer, it really is a natural time for the body to want to shed extra weight. So the season is kind of helping us to lose weight, too. Of course, CollegeNate really promotes that true, safe fat loss so we can lose it safely and keep the weight off. Also, if we get an early start here in the spring, it means we don't have to crash diet when summer comes.
7: That's right.
2: We can get our bodies in shape, get it toned, and keep that weight off through the rest of the year.
7: It's really amazing, Carla. And, you know, so many of your customers also, and this is another aspect of CollegeNate that's just amazing, so many of your customers mention how much and how better their energy is on CollegeNate. Now, as we know, and we'll detail this very strongly, there are no stimulants in CollegeNate. So how does it help with energy and sleep, for that matter?
2: Yes, most people find they have better energy when they take CollegeNate. Most people, of course, when they find they take CollegeNate at night, you have a couple options, but if they take CollegeNate right at bedtime, they find they sleep better and deeper, and our bodies can repair better. And then that means that because we got a better night's rest, we're going to have better energy naturally the next day.
7: Mm-hmm.
2: But a lot of times I take CollegeNate first thing in the morning before workout, and I find I get better stamina and endurance through my workout. We have a lot of athletes that take it it about a half an hour before a workout. So because collagenate's an absorbable protein supplement, it's just helping the body to repair and feel better, which is what we want without having any stimulants. There's definitely no stimulants in collagenate.
7: Very good to know. And I think, you know, as people begin to understand and look for collagenate, and we'll tell you how to do that in a moment, there's been some misunderstanding off and on about looking for other things. Let's spell collagenate for us, if you will, Carla.
2: Yes, it's collagen, C-O-L-L-A-G-E-N-A-T-E. So there's an A-T-E on the end, like rejuvenate.
7: Mm-hmm.
2: Sometimes people are looking for the number 8, but it's collagenate with an A-T-E.
7: It's like a collagen 8, I ate collagen. I don't know, we won't go there, but nonetheless, mm-hmm. It is collagenate. And we're visiting with our good friend Carla. She is the Vim of Vim and Vigor. There's two. There's Vim and Vigor of Carla and Rick. Now, we're talking about their product, collagenate. 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That's all spelled out. V as in Victor, I, M as in Mary, A-N-D-V-I-G-O-R.com. Now, Vim and Vigor is the name of the company and also the nicknames for Carla and Rick Jarrett that we know affectionately around here. There are a few other Vim and Vigor companies out there and products out there for that matter, so those have nothing to do really with collagenate. 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We've got a customer of yours, Felicia, on the line with us. Felicia, you've been taking collagenate. Tell us how you're doing on collagenate.
3: I've lost several inches and pounds. My skin is vibrant. My hair is shiny. My nails, they would grow, but they would always break. Now they're long and beautiful. And my blood pressure is stabled out tremendously. My doctor has actually decreased my dosage of cholesterol medicine as well. I told him what I was doing, and he lowered the dosage. He said, well, keep doing what you're doing. He told me to stay on it because it's working for me.
7: Whatever it is, keep doing what you're doing. Well, you know, let's see, Felicia, you've lost weight. That's good. Your blood pressure and your cholesterol have improved. That's wonderful. And it sounds like your doctor's very pleased with the results. Have you noticed anything else since taking collagenate?
3: I have so much energy now. I feel great. I'm going to have to go shopping soon because everything's getting so big.
7: Well, you know, that's one of the wonderful problems we embrace as we lose weight, Felicia. Well, that sounds great. Thank you so much, Felicia. We appreciate your time and congratulations on your success.
3: I love it. I recommend it to anyone who's struggling with their numbers. It's a great product. I hope they don't ever stop making it. A lot of people will be very disappointed. And it's natural. You don't have to worry about it interfering and you don't have that fear of side effects. It's natural.
7: Right.
3: So that's what I like. And it's easy. You just take it on an empty stomach. It's easy to follow. You don't have to be counting points and doing this and doing that.
7: Very
3: good. You just see the results.
7: That's very true. Thank you, Felicia. You know, Carla, the last point is very, very good. It is very easy. I think a lot of different situations, programs, weight loss environments out there have you counting this and doing that and keeping up. Look, just take a teaspoon at night or in the morning, whichever you choose, on an empty stomach, and do it, be consistent, be faithful, and there you go. It's that easy.
2: Yes, so many other products and programs are kind of forcing your body to do something that it doesn't want to do or that's not natural, whereas collagenate's working with your body to help your body to have a better metabolism naturally.
7: Right.
2: And then good thing about that, of course, is that it's easy to take just a tablespoon with a glass of water once a day. So we find that that's one of the reasons why it has such a high success rate is that it is so easy to do, and it just works with your body to help your body naturally have a better metabolism.
7: You know, Carla, a moment ago, Felicia was mentioning blood pressure, cholesterol, things of this nature. Is it common for your collagenate customers to experience improvements in their blood pressure or cholesterol levels?
2: Yes, definitely. I mean, we can't make medical claims, of course, but collagenate's a very absorbable protein supplement. We've talked about how it's specially formulated so the body can absorb and utilize the collagen protein. But because it's helping the body to be healthier, and especially because it's helping the body to lose weight,
11: those things tend to improve. So it is quite common for people to find their blood pressure improve, their cholesterol. What's nice is that a lot of times, like in Felicia's case, the doctor checks their numbers and realizes that they can decrease their medication, which is ultimately really what we want,
7: sure,
11: to be on medication.
7: Indeed it is. And, you know, that brings the next question. We get this asked a lot to us here too, Carla. Is it okay for people who are on medications to take collagenate along with their meds?
11: Yes, it has been. We've worked with collagenate for over 10 years, and up to now there's been no contraindications with any medications or diseases or any other supplements or anything. So it should be fine. We've had people, of course, with high blood pressure, high cholesterol. We have lots of diabetics that do very well on collagenate because there's no sugars or carbohydrates in it, and it really helps to level out the blood sugar levels. We have lots of people on various things, whether it's antidepressants or thyroid medications, very common, of course. There's a lot of things that a lot of people are on that are fine, and there have been no contraindications. But if somebody really has a concern, by all means, they can show the ingredients to their doctor, or they can even have their doctor call here if they have any questions or concerns.
7: Sure, and we'll give that number to Vim and Vigor here in just a moment. And, you know, I think too, Carla, you know, this kind of blew past us very quickly. 10 years to invest in this product is a long time, a wonderful, well-cared investment. It took 10 years, but you guys, I mean, this is kind of your life right now, isn't it? Tell us about the process of discovering and making collagenate.
11: Well, you know, actually the first formula was created well over 20 years ago. Mm-hmm. It was originally created for chickens, because when chickens get too fat, they can't lay their eggs.
7: Right.
11: And then it worked so well that it progressed to a human formula. And then we currently work with one of the top collagen experts in the country at helping collagenate to be the most absorbable, and that the body can absorb and utilize the collagen. So our collagen's gone through a special cold enzymatic process, has been combined with an organic aloe vera juice, and molecularly, collagenate's much superior. We've had it tested next to other collagen supplements, but molecularly, collagenate really is much superior, and the body can absorb and utilize the collagen, which is really what makes the difference with the results, of course.
7: Indeed. Very good. We're talking with our friend Carla Jarrett. She's the Vim of Vim & Vigor's Collagenate. Going to be with us for a few more minutes discussing the many benefits of collagenate, and there are many besides just the weight loss. I want you to jot that toll-free number down, 1-800-622-THIN, 1-800-622-8446. Again, 800-622-THIN. I'll tell you in a moment why it's a very good time to call that number. But in the meantime, we have another customer on the line. Carla, this is Pastor Ted Ward. Pastor Ted Ward is here.
16: This is Pastor Ted Ward from Albany, New York. Found out about collagenate from radio station. And I have been listening for about 3 years, at least, concerning collagenate. And so I decided to just give it a try. Mm. And so I called and received the collagenate, and that's about 3 weeks now, 3.5. And since then, I lost 2 inches around my stomach,
7: wow.
16: My belly.

0: waist in just about 3 weeks' time. Congratulations there. Then your wife and daughter got jealous. It also sounds like you're getting really good pain relief in your knee, and that's great news. Now, you heard about collagen on the radio for over 3 years before you finally gave it a try. 3 years before deciding to give it a try. Ted, what would you tell someone who is maybe skeptical about trying collagenate or wondering if it really works?
1: I would tell them the proof is in the pudding. Mm-hmm. If they would give it a shot and see, it works pretty quick. And so the evidence is in the collagenate itself.
0: Wow, it really is. Thank you, Ted. Yeah, Carla, Ted lost 2 inches in the first 3 weeks on collagenate. Is that a common or normal results in general?
2: Well, it can be. I mean, you got similar results yourself, and then we had Ann earlier that lost 40 pounds in 3 months. Mm-hmm. So some people, collagenate does kick in right away. We've had people drop a pant size in the first couple weeks. It may take a few weeks to kick in, or collagenate may be working on other areas first. We've talked to customers in the past that got really good relief in their joints or hair, skin, nails, different areas first. And then the weight loss kicked in, you know, maybe in the second or third month. Mm. But we do find that collagenate works for the majority of people within the 2 to 3 months. And we have people have lost up to 2 to 3 pant sizes within the 3 months, which is like 20, 30 pounds, sometimes even more, like in Ann's case.
0: Sure, yeah, indeed. You know, and something that's always been a matter of opinion of whether or not to look at the scale or look at inches. Is it better, in your opinion, Carla, as a nutritionist, to look at inches lost than rather than numbers on the scale going up or down?
2: Definitely, and Ted did the right thing that he was measuring his waist, and that's the best indicator because, of course, that's where weight tends to accumulate, especially as we get older.
0: Sure.
2: And it's a good indication of fat loss. So with collagenate, people do lose that belly fat because that's really where the fat tends to accumulate. So it's very good in that area to measure the waist. It's also a good indication of a true fat loss, which is what collagenate promotes, is losing the fat and allowing your body to keep the muscle. That's what we want. We want to keep the muscle. We want our muscles dense, and we want our bones to be strong and dense. We want to just lose the fat.
0: Yeah. Well, and of course, we want to encourage folks. Now, don't cheat now and suck in the air and suck in and then measure. No, let's be fair about this. So do it carefully. Well, you know, Carla, here's a good question. We get this one a lot, too, around here. What should people do if they're not losing weight quick enough on collagenate?
2: Well, they definitely should call us because collagenate has a very high success rate, but there's just a few reasons why some people might not lose weight as quickly.
0: Mm-hmm.
2: And we like to walk through those with people individually. So if somebody's taking collagenate 3 to 4 weeks into it and they're finding that their body's being kind of stubborn about losing, definitely call us because we want to walk through things, see what they're doing, and see how we can help them. And we have a very high success rate if people let us know what's going on so we can give them guidance.
0: Well, you know, in terms of products, Carl, you guys really have some good news for people who may have overindulged in the area of sweets through the winter time, and I am kind of guilty of that. Now, they can't seem to get them off now, and that's the problem. So tell us about what you can do to help them.
2: Yes, we have another product called CitraCare, which we really recommend for everybody after the holidays or after the winter months when we're heading into spring, and we want to get off that sugar and carbohydrate cycle.
0: Mm-hmm.
2: Sometimes we overdo a little bit too much in the colder months with the breads and the carbs and the sugars. Our product CitraCare is very good at cutting that cycle of those cravings for breads and carbohydrates. CitraCare is a citrus seed extract. It's a combination of grapefruit, lemon, lime, and tangerine seed extracts. And you just take 12 drops twice a day for about 3 weeks. But for most people, at least for me, I find within a couple weeks the sugar and carbohydrate cravings go away and my excess water weight and bloat gets off me.
0: Nice.
2: And it just allows my body to respond much better to collagenate, just allows my body to lose weight much more readily.
0: Mm-hmm.
2: And the reason it is because CitraCare is really addressing the yeast or the candida that gets into our intestines that causes those cravings.
0: Mm-hmm.
2: And if that's something that's happening in people's bodies, if they tend to have too much yeast in their body, they're going to have trouble losing weight on any program that they do. So CitraCare really addresses that yeast so that people's bodies can lose weight more readily.
0: And CitraCare obviously can be taken in tandem with collagenate, right?
2: Yes, yeah. CitraCare is a short-term thing. You'd only need to take it for about 3 weeks and you can stop. It's not something that people need to stay on forever.
0: Gotcha. Back to Ted very quickly, Carla. He mentioned his knee is feeling much better. Why is that? Why is that?
2: Yes, the main ingredient in collagenate is collagen, which is that main protein that makes up our ligaments and our joints. So it's very common for people to find that their joints feel better on collagenate. In fact, that sometimes people wonder, is it the same product or is the product for weight loss or for joints? And it's really good for both. And so it's very common for people to notice really good improvements in their joints, much more so with collagenate than with any other joint supplement that they've tried.
0: Sure. And we congratulate Ted for

0: achieving that. So many people that are having joint issues, as you mentioned, Carla, are really getting some incredible relief with collagenate. You can hear it in their voice as they tell you about it, so it's really wonderful.
1: And they shouldn't wait 3 years like Ted did.
0: There you go.
1: To give us a call. So many people say that they've been hearing us for 2 years, 3 years, whatever, and then they finally give us a call and try collagenate, and they end up getting that good of results in just 3 weeks.
0: Yeah, it's nothing to really stand around and kick the tires over and make decisions. It's just make the phone call. 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It comes in a blue bottle. It has a waist, a bit of a figure, very distinctive. 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I want to hear from one more of your satisfied customers, Carla. This is Helen, and Helen's got a great story to tell.
2: Hi, my name is Helen, and I've been using Vim and Vigors collagenate for 3 months now. I'm a 53-year-old mom with two teenagers. I work 3 days a week in a convenience store where I am on my feet for up to 8 hours at a time. For several months, I had been experiencing pain in my hands, knees, and hips, which was making my life miserable. I was having difficulty walking up and down stairs, which made it nearly impossible to do my family's laundry or housework. When I received an email talking about collagenate, I decided to try it. By the eighth day of taking it, I noticed my joint pain was gone. Not just better, but actually gone. I was now walking up and down stairs normally. My nails are no longer weak and continually breaking. They are growing. I have lost 13 pounds and no longer have hunger cravings. Vim and Vigors Collagenate has changed my life for the better. I highly recommend it.
0: That's incredible, Carla, and I'm sure Helen had to kind of write that out for herself. I would have to do the same thing too. It's just a lot of information.
1: <Didn't forget anything.
0: laughs> A lot of information. Now, listen, just to give some background, Helen is 53 years young. Her joints are much better. She's lost 13 pounds. Some of those stubborn pounds that kind of just hang around. This is amazing, Carla. Within 8 days, she says her joint pain was gone. I mean, gone. Is that unusual?
1: I was kind of shocked when she called in to tell me that, because she was in so much pain previously. So for whatever reason, her body just helped her right away. Usually we tell people to try to give it a little bit longer trial than 8 days, of course. Because most of our joint pain has come about through years of abuse or, you know, our body's not functioning right.
0: Sure.
1: But it is amazing that she got such fast results. I did find that my knees felt better with collagenate within the first few weeks. Some people, it may take 3 or 4 weeks, but it is good that most people with joint pain do feel relief within the first bottle, if not the first bottle, within the second bottle of the second month on collagenate.
0: Sure. And also, she mentioned her fingernails are growing and are stronger. Mm-hmm. Felicia said the same thing earlier. Is that a common thing, Carla?
1: Yes, definitely, because there again, collagen is that main protein that makes up the nails, hair, skin, nails, ligaments, and joints. It's really the main structural protein that holds our bodies together and also keeps us looking younger, keeps our skin looking younger. So it's good to have collagen in our system. And unfortunately, our bodies start slowing on the production of collagen in our mid-20s. So the older we get, of course, is that when we start to notice the effects of the loss of collagen, with the skin wrinkling, the joints hurting, the body becoming more fat and less muscle, and things like fingernails and hair just not being as vibrant. But then the nice thing is those areas do improve with collagenate.
0: It's amazing. And, you know, I say the words a fountain of youth very carefully here, Carla, but it's getting very close here, so it's just pretty amazing.
1: People is. I mean, I always joke with people, it's not going to make us 20 again. I mean, if we're 60 or 70, I'm not going to promise you it's going to make you 20.
0: Yeah.
1: But, you know, anything that we can do to keep looking younger is good. That's what Kay at the station says, because she's got such good relief with her skin, her facial skin.
0: Oh, she's still glowing like a light bulb around
1: her. keep looking younger. That's a good thing.
0: Indeed it is. Carla, our time always runs out so quickly. Thank you for your time. Thank you for doing what you do there at Vim and Vigor, such dear friends of ours, and for all the great listeners, the thousands across the country that are benefiting from Collagenate. We salute you. Thank you so much for your time, Carla.
1: Thank you. You have a good rest of your day.
0: Thank you, Carla. She is the Vim of Vim and Vigor. There's two. There's Vim and Vigor of Carla and Rick. 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
11: Breaking news this hour from townhall.com. I'm Michael Harrington. Iran has launched drone and missile attacks on Bahrain and Kuwait in response to new U.S. airstrikes earlier today. Iran's Revolutionary Guard claiming responsibility for the attacks that targeted Gulf states housing U.S. military bases. Iran now is threatening a complete halt in negotiations to end the war. Tensions continue over efforts to resume the transit through the Strait of Hormuz as well. New research is highlighting differences between the Democratic Party's fractured voter base.
0: According to Pew Research, black and Hispanic voters, while still largely aligned with Democrats, often differ from the party's more progressive wing. Many support economic liberal policies, but takes more moderate positions on social issues. They're also more likely to favor stricter border enforcement and stronger policing than progressive activists. The findings point to an evolving Democratic base, with key voting blocks not fully embracing the party's shift to the left. Ron Taylor reporting.
11: A wave of conservative political winds is reshaping Latin America these days, with new election results in Peru and Colombia adding to the trend.
12: In the past 18 months, seven countries in Central and South America have shifted to the political right, including recent runoff victories for conservative candidates in Peru and Colombia. Peru's Keiko Fujimori won a narrow race, while Colombia elected businessman Abelardo de la Espriella, who's pledging major spending cuts and pro-market reforms. Some leaders call it a historic rejection of socialism and a move toward free market policies. Supporters say it could boost economic growth. John Scott reporting.
11: Ukraine has intensified its drone attacks on Russia, setting fire to a major oil refinery in the south this weekend and killing at least two people. Strikes aim to disrupt Russian fuel supplies and military deliveries. More on these stories at townhall.com.
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11: OpenAI has restricted the release of its new AI model at the request of the Trump administration. This move is part of a government effort to vet AI products for cybersecurity risks. OpenAI's rival Anthropic announced that the administration had approved a limited release of its cybersecurity model. Both companies will only provide access to small groups of trusted partners. OpenAI's new model, GPT 5.6 Sol, will be available to about 20 customers approved by the administration. Reports are swirling about Taylor Swift and Travis Kelce possibly getting married at New York's Madison Square Garden. Nothing has been publicly confirmed by the couple, but the New York Times reports they're planning a small gathering there July 2nd and a bigger one the following day. Public records show the city issued permits for loading and unloading of theatrical materials at the arena during that time period. The company that does red carpet events also applied for a permit. News and analysis at townhall.com. Argentina fans in Texas for the World Cup engaged in heated debates with the locals, but not about soccer.
14: It's not about who has the best team or players at the tournament. It's about who produces the best, most succulent steaks and how to prepare the meat. It was almost inevitable that there would be a beef about beef between two of the top cattle-raising areas in the world. Argentine beef is mostly grass-fed on open pastures. The result is leaner meat with intense earthy flavors. Predominantly grain-fed beef in Texas has more marbling and is known for a sweeter flavor. In both places, steak is deeply ingrained in diet and culture. Bob Agnew reporting.
11: Today is Sunday, June the 28th. It's the 179th day of 2026. On this date in history, 1914, in an act that helped trigger World War I, Archduke Franz Ferdinand of Austria and his wife Sophie were shot to death in Sarajevo by a Serb nationalist. More on these stories at townhall.com.
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0: 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Cheers!
1: Cheers! Hey, Chris, what's up, man?
2: Oh, good afternoon, sir. Lovely day.
1: You ain't kidding, man. It's beautiful. I was just sitting out there before I was going, stay just like this. But it won't. But still, no. I'm going to love it while it's here. It's like perfect, you know. It's not too much humidity. It's not too hot.
2: Yeah, it's been a very cool summer so far.
1: Weather, it's going up in the 90s this week, right?
2: Oh, goodness. I haven't looked ahead that far.
1: Yep, that's what it said.
2: Well, good thing I got an AC.
1: It's fine with me. I'd rather have it hot than cold.
2: Yeah, wow, like 2 days of 90-degree temperatures.
1: Yeah. So, today's program is going to be very interesting. I haven't done him for a couple years, this guy. He's the king of ragtime. And Scott Joplin. You like Scott Joplin, ragtime music?
2: Yeah, it's a lot of fun.
1: Yeah, it's really cool. It's just cool music. How it was all went from the French Impressionists, and then it went over into the modern, and then it went into the ragtime. And Scott Joplin was a big Chopin fan, and I'm sure he played a lot of it when he was young. And if you listen to some of Chopin's music and Debussy's music, you can hear strains of that ragtime thing going on. I mean, it wasn't ragtime, but Scott, you know, interjected all kinds of American spirituals and bluesy jazz and all that stuff and turned it into ragtime. He didn't, but a lot of the people around him. So you'll hear the story, how it evolved. But he wrote the best. He was the best. So let's get into him. You're listening to Turning You On to Classical Music with me, Dennis Lewin, and you're going to hear a small portrait for the next 2 hours on the life and times and music of Scott Joplin.

Scott Joplin was supposedly born on November the 24th of 1868 to Giles and Florence Joplin, and that birth record is probably not right, because aside from the fact that no one absolutely knows for sure when or where he was born, at that time in America, most western and southern states didn't consider the birth of a black child noteworthy, and so there would be no official record of the child, because birth and death records of slaves were kept by landowners, not the federal government. But in the year of 1975, a man by the name of Charles Steger from Longview, Texas, was researching old Cass County family records in Shreveport, Louisiana's municipal archives. And while scanning one page, he found an 1870 census list under the last name Caves, which included the names of Giles Joplin, Florence Joplin, Monroe Joplin, and Scott Joplin, age 2. And during that time of entry on that census list, the Joplins lived on a farm in Linden, Texas, where Scott's father, who would eventually leave his wife for another woman, worked as a slave. But soon, after given their freedom, the Joplins decided to move to Texarkana, which straddles the Texas and Arkansas border.

As small children, Scott and his five brothers and sisters were strongly encouraged to embrace music by their parents. And it was through his mother's banjo playing and his father's fiddle playing that Scott Joplin, the child, began to recognize the blues notes from many frequently played spirituals.

Scott Joplin's first encounter with the piano was at W.G. Cook's home in Texarkana, which came about because of Joplin's mother's position as a maid at the wealthy Cook's home. And because her time was so consumed with that position, Florence was allowed to bring Scott with her. And it was after the Cook family took a liking to Scott that they gave him free rein of the piano. And it didn't take very long for everyone to notice that the child was seriously gifted. And after a few years of practice, his reputation as a prodigy began to attract the attention of the Texarkana Musical Society. And it was at that point that Scott Joplin began to study with a German Jewish piano teacher. And although Joplin never wrote down his teacher's name, it's pretty much agreed that it was Julius Weiss, who would teach him sight reading, harmony, and classical composition free of charge. And because of the serious attitude that was being taken, it was then necessary for Scott to get his own piano. But like so many fathers before him, Scott's father Giles wasn't exactly thrilled about his son dedicating his life to music, because he wanted him to eventually find a job to help supplement the family income. But after toiling with the situation, Giles did scrape up enough cash to get his son an old square grand,

0: That was The Piano Rolls. Not sure exactly who did that, but there was The Magnetic Rag by Scott Joplin, but some of those rolls are like, I mean, from a long time ago, so they probably didn't know at the factory who did it. If you just tune in, you are listening to Turning You On to Classical Music with me, Dennis Lewin, on AM 1420, WHK, The Answer. And we're going to put out a question right now, and the question will be for a gift certificate to a new place in Cleveland Heights called Taste. This place, if you've never been there before, is spectacular. You ever heard of it?
1: Can't say I have.
0: It is on Lee Road, right between, it's kind of in between Fairmount and Cedar on the left side. Their food, I would put it up against probably any restaurant in the city. I mean, they're top five for sure. They have they have stuffed salmon. They have all kinds of chops, and they have the steaks, and it's all done in this Mediterranean way. And they have this seafood soup that I had, and when I was done with it, I had to get another one to take it home. It's not like clam chowder or anything, and it's really hard to explain. I have to tell you, it's one of the best things I've ever eaten in my entire life. So, I mean, it's been there for a while. People know about it. But Taste is a spectacular place in Cleveland Heights. So, this will be for a $25 gift certificate to that restaurant and bar. And they do have music, too. As I go on, you'll hear more and more about Taste. Fantastic restaurant. 216-901-0945 is the number. That's 216-901-0945. Approximately, how many grapes go into one bottle of wine, Chris?
1: You know, my father makes wine. I feel like I should know this. So I'll be interested to hear what the answer is.
0: Well, you have three guesses. It's either approximately 500 grapes go into one bottle of wine, 700 grapes go into one bottle of wine, or 1,000 grapes go into one bottle of wine. 216-901-0945. Again, this is for a $25 gift certificate to Taste in Cleveland Heights. Spectacular restaurant. I mean, this is like, I would say, a five-star restaurant for sure. And it's not that expensive either. It's a very friendly neighborhood place. Very cozy atmosphere. It's really great. I mean, I love it. Taste. 216-901-0945. Approximately how many grapes go into one bottle of wine? It's either 500, 700, or 1,000. 216-901-0945. We'll be back.
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0: All right, Tyler from Macedonia One. He didn't want to go on the radio, so what can I tell you? He won. It takes around 700 grapes to make one bottle of wine. That's interesting. They would have to what do they make? What do they do? It's just water? Your dad makes it, right?
1: It's a little bit more involved than that. I've never paid attention fully to the entire process, but I mean, first of all, he used grape juice concentrate. And like there's yeast, and you let it ferment for a while.
0: Oh, you do put a grape juice in it?
1: Yeah.
0: That's interesting. You ever see the episode with I Love Lucy when she's in that wine barrel with that woman, and she's like crushing the grapes with her feet?
1: It's Ethel, isn't it?
0: Yeah. It's a real person from Italy, I think, and they got into what they did for real, get into a real fight during that scene.
1: Wow.
0: Yeah, they got into a fight.
1: Into a fight with Lucille Ball. That's a story to tell your grandchildren.
0: It started off, they were having fun. They were filming, you know, the thing, and she was, the Italian woman was showing her how to, like, you know, to do it, so she's doing it. And then something happened where she kind of fell on her or pushed her or something. And they got into a fight. Wow. Long time ago, huh?
1: That's a classic.
0: All right. Well, stick around. I have more questions. You're listening to Turning You On to Classical Music with me, Dennis Lewin. Don't forget about the Bill Cap Piano Company, 216-541-6078. That's 216-541-6078. Everything that you ever wanted to do when it comes to a piano, it happens at the Bill Cap Piano Company. They rent them, they sell them, they lease them, they fix them, they repair them. I'm sorry, they fix them, they refinish them, they tune them, they move them. They have Hammond organs, they have electric pianos, they have digital pianos. They have everything. Inexpensive all the way up to the top line of pianos. They have Steinways. They have Yamahas. They have Kanabis. Check it out. 216-541-6078. Bill Cap.

And even though Scott Joplin's decision of becoming a musician created big tension in the household, he jumped into the musical society fray, and he performed at church gatherings and secular engagements, entertaining mostly black people with waltzes, polkas, and spiritual music. And it was during that period that Scott Joplin began to experiment with his own music, which of course was known as ragtime, which was supposedly created by the likes of Ernest Hogan, Ben Harney, Shep Edmonds, and Jesse Pickett. And even though those pioneers made a serious dent with the style, Scott Joplin would take the genre to another level. And as far as the form, ragtime is basically a modified march with additional polyrhythms, or simultaneous usage of two or more conflicting rhythms, usually written in a 2-4 or 4-4 time signature, with the left hand playing straight beats and the right hand playing syncopated melodies or broken chordal runs. Scott Joplin also utilized 19th century chromatic line movements and harmonies in his compositions, which seriously followed in the shadows of Frédéric Chopin and the American Cajun virtuoso Louis Moreau Gottschalk, who along with a few other so-called classical composers, including Brahms and Liszt, in my opinion, unwaringly created the actual concept some 40 to 50 years earlier.

It was during the 1880s that Scott Joplin attended Lincoln High School in Sedalia, Missouri. And after his general education, he began to travel to St. Louis, where ragtime music became the center of attention. And it was in the year of 1893 that Scott Joplin performed at the World's Fair in Chicago, where he led a band and played his second instrument, the cornet. And even though the band was acknowledged for their talent, they had to play on the outside fairgrounds due to the color of their skin.

After the World's Fair, Scott Joplin returned home and joined the Queen City Coronet Band, which was a local ensemble of black musicians. And while working with the band in the year of 18...

0: If you just tuned in, you are listening to the Dennis Lewin radio program, turning you on to classical music on AM 1420 WHK, The Answer. What do you think? Do you think all ragtime sounds pretty much alike?
1: No, I've been able to divide up the different pieces as I'm listening, but it all definitely has its own distinctive style to it, you know, as you would expect.
0: Yeah. I mean, the chord changes, a lot of them are, it's pretty the same thing over and over again, but there are some special ones like of course, the Maple Leaf, the Entertainer, of course, and Gladiolus Rag is very cool. And so is the Easy Winners, that's great. But a lot of them are just, you know, that was the era. And you have that syncopated left hand. See, the left hand, what happens in ragtime is your left hand usually plays in time. Bump, bump, bump, bump, bump, bump, bump, bump, bump. As your right hand's going, it's going in between that, which makes it kind of funky and syncopated. So some of this, there's some that are really tough, especially when you speed them up like you start flying. All right, let's put out another question. This will be for a $25 gift certificate to Valenti's Ristorante in Broadview Heights. Best restaurant, best Italian restaurant anywhere around there. Trust me. It's old school Italian. Comfortable, not too expensive. Beautiful patio they have out in the front. They have a bar, they have music, they have great personality. All the people that work there, you'll love it. Valenti's Ristorante in Broadview Heights, if you can guess this question. And the question is, where was the documented paperwork signed that officially put the end to the Beatles? Do you know this?
1: I wasn't aware of the
0: Beatles. It's kind of odd. Where was it? It was either in Las Vegas, Nevada, at Caesar's Palace, in Disney World, or at a McDonald's. At a McDonald's. 216-901-0945. Again, this is for a $25 gift certificate to Valenti's Ristorante in Broadview Heights.

0: where was the documented paperwork signed that officially put the end to the Beatles? Either at Caesar's Palace in Las Vegas, Disney World, or at a McDonald's. 216-901-0945 will be back.
1: Josh Booth back with Bill Bullington. And hey, Bill, I seem to hear a lot about taxes when it comes to investing.
2: Well, a lot of people pay an awful lot of attention to taxes, and oftentimes it hurts their investment performance. 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
1: So what should people do?
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0: Not a lot of phone calls coming in today, which is very odd. Ron in Richfield. Hey, Ron, how you doing?
4: I'm doing great.
0: So what are you doing today besides listening to me?
4: I'm just enjoying the weather. It's kind of nice out. We had clouds for a while there, a few days. Now it's a little nicer.
0: Yeah, it's really, really nice today. It's just one of those days that's not too, it's not too anything, you know what I mean?
4: Yes.
0: You know what I did for the last couple of days? I painted my pink flamingos. I have two pink flamingos in my backyard that are about 4 feet tall, and they were like faded and whatever. So it took me 2 days to paint these things, and I did a good job on them. But it's,
4: and you stayed with the pink.
0: Yeah, I had to. I had to. I mean, those, that's what they are, right? So. Yeah. Where was the documented paperwork signed that officially put the end to the Beatles? It was either at Caesar's Palace in Las Vegas, Disney World, or at a McDonald's.
4: I think I remember it was Disney World.
0: You're right. Very good. Very good.
4: Oh,
0: I didn't even know that. And I'm a big Beatles nut. Yeah, John Lennon went there on his vacation in 1974. It was December the 29th, 1974. And they brought him the papers, and he was with his family, and he signed it, and that was the end of the Beatles.
4: Yes.
0: That's wild. It's like, you know, why not just, like, go to an office, a lawyer's office? Why Disney World? But yeah. Anyway, you want a $25 gift certificate to Valenti's Ristorante.
4: Oh, that's great. Thank you.
0: So tell us something really exciting that's coming up. Like ordering a pizza or something.
4: 250 years worth.
0: Yeah, 250. That's going to be great.
4: I think so.
0: I got these two banners coming in the mail. They're two of those straight banners you hang on your house that are like 250 or... So I'm going to put those up when I get them tomorrow.
4: But, yes, I got my flags up already. Long time now.
0: And I'm going to be, it's going to be very, very interesting to see if people, you know, go along with this, because I don't see a lot of American flags when I'm driving around. It really bothers me a lot. So You know what I mean?
4: I agree. I agree.
0: What happened to this country where it doesn't matter whether you like the president or you don't like a president or you don't like this or whatever. This is the United States of America, and people who live here are lucky to live here. And they have no respect to it. They just don't have any respect for this. It blows my mind. It's really sad.
4: Many people died for that flag, and I don't understand that either, why they can't honor it.
0: I know, and then they elected somebody in New York who said that she wants to wipe her hands with the American flag. I mean, or dead.
4: Terrible.
0: It is. It's almost like it's like you can't even believe what you're listening to. Like someone's lying to you. That's what it's getting like. You see these things on Facebook and you see all these things on the internet and TV and you're like, this has got to be a joke. I mean, really, that's what it's starting to look like. So. Anyway,
4: they're doing that just to get votes. That I don't understand either.
0: Yeah, it's really, really pathetic. But all right, well, you hold on. We're going to get your address and don't hang up. And he's going to get your information. So hold on. Don't forget about the Bill Capp Piano Company, 216-541-6078. That's 216-541-6078. Everything, anything that you want to do with a piano that happens at the Bill Capp Piano Company, just go down there and check out the pianos. It's a really cool showroom. You know, you don't have to buy anything. Just look around. And if you have a niece or a nephew or a child, or if you or anybody wants to learn, start learning the piano. I'm telling you, you can't play sports for the rest of your life, but you can play the piano for the rest of your life. 216-541-6078, the Bill Capp Piano Company.
5: WHK, Cleveland.

When Joplin wasn't traveling during that time, he worked in Sedalia, playing all types of musical engagements, including at two clubs founded in the year of 1898 called the Black 400 Club and the Maple Leaf Club. And it was right around that time that Scott Joplin began attending classes at George R. Smith College in Sedalia, which was a conservatory set up for serious black musicians by the Methodist Church on land, donated by daughters of the town founders. And it was also during that time that Joplin gave private piano instruction, and two of his students, Scott Hayden and Arthur Marshall, would end up co-writing a few rags with Joplin, including the Swipesy Cakewalk and the Sunflower Slow Drag.

During the last few years of the 19th century, Scott Joplin continued writing composition, including two marches, a waltz, and a few rags. And one of those rags would become his swan song, called the Maple Leaf Rag, which was published in the year of 1899 by publisher John Stark. As far as the publishing deal which Scott Joplin accepted for the Maple Leaf Rag, it was 1 cent on each sale. And even though sales were slow in the first year, only selling around 400 copies, after a while, the Maple Leaf Rag caught on like wildfire, selling over 500,000 copies in the next 10 years. And even though that deal was okay, it was steady money for the rest of Joplin's life.

It was right around the time of the Maple Leaf brag that Scott Joplin met a woman by the name of Belle Jones. And after a bit of courtship, the two fell madly in love, and they were married in the year of 1900. And it was 1 year later that the Joplins moved to St. Louis, where Scott became associated with Ragtime Pioneer Club owner Tom Turpin and other ragtimers. Unluckily for Joplin, his publisher John Stark had also moved to St. Louis at that time. And because of that move, Scott Joplin was able to meet Stark's daughter Eleanor, who was an accomplished concert pianist, who really inspired and influenced Joplin, and who also helped the struggling composer financially by convincing her father to rename his firm the House of Classic Rags. And it was also through her influence that Joplin really began to entertain the thoughts of becoming a serious concert musician. And it was also through Eleanor Stark that Scott Joplin was introduced to Alfred Ernst, who was the conductor of the St. Louis Choral Symphony Society, which was definitely the city's most important musical organization. And it was in a newspaper article in the year of 1901 that Ernst declared Scott Joplin a genius of ragtime.

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And even though Scott Joplin's decision of becoming a musician created big tension in the household, he jumped into the musical society fray, and he performed at church gatherings and secular engagements, entertaining mostly black people with waltzes, polkas, and spiritual music. And it was during that period that Scott Joplin began to experiment with his own music, which of course was known as ragtime, which was supposedly created by the likes of Ernest Hogan, Ben Harney, Shep Edmonds, and Jesse Pickett. And even though those pioneers made a serious dent with the style, Scott Joplin would take the genre to another level. And as far as the form, ragtime is basically a modified march with additional polyrhythms, or simultaneous usage of two or more conflicting rhythms, usually written in a 2-4 or 4-4 time signature, with the left hand playing straight beats and the right hand playing syncopated melodies or broken chordal runs. Scott Joplin also utilized 19th century chromatic line movements and harmonies in his compositions, which seriously followed in the shadows of Frédéric Chopin and the American Cajun virtuoso Louis Moreau Gottschalk, who along with a few other so-called classical composers, including Brahms and Liszt, in my opinion, unwaringly created the actual concept some 40 to 50 years earlier.

It was during the 1880s that Scott Joplin attended Lincoln High School in Sedalia, Missouri. And after his general education, he began to travel to St. Louis, where ragtime music became the center of attention. And it was in the year of 1893 that Scott Joplin performed at the World's Fair in Chicago, where he led a band and played his second instrument, the cornet. And even though the band was acknowledged for their talent, they had to play on the outside fairgrounds due to the color of their skin.

After the World's Fair, Scott Joplin returned home and joined the Queen City Coronet Band, which was a local ensemble of black musicians. And while working with the band in the year of 1895, he started his own vocal group called the Texas Medley Quartet, who would travel as far as Syracuse, New York, to play engagements. And it was in Syracuse that Joplin would receive his first real break, when two very impressed businessmen helped Joplin publish his first two songs, called Picture of Your Face and Please Say You Will.

In the year of 1907, Scott Joplin traveled to New York, and he made contacts with some new publishers. And it was during that time that he worked on an opera called Treemonisha. And during the composing of the work, he tried very hard to find someone to put up the money for the production. And during his quest, he hooked up with his old publisher, John Stark, and he tried to rekindle their relationship. The two had become strained back when Stark refused to publish Scott Joplin's early work, A Guest of Honor, mostly due to the subject matter of a black man being greeted for dinner by President Roosevelt at the White House, which was much too controversial of a subject for Stark and much too dangerous of a move for his publishing company. But after much discussion, Joplin and Stark worked things out, and again, they became very close. And in the next 3 years, Scott Joplin cranked out many more masterpieces, including The Wall Street Rag, The Gladiolus Rag, and Solace.

In the year of 1911, songwriter Irving Berlin published his famous song, Alexander's Ragtime Band. And after hearing the song, Scott Joplin became enraged, and he complained bitterly to Stark and many of his colleagues that Irving Berlin had ripped off the verse of Alexander's Ragtime Band from his piece Marching Onward, which is from a section of a real slow drag from Joplin's opera Tremonisha. And since Joplin didn't have the money to sue Berlin, he altered his music so it wouldn't sound the same.

The last 3 years of Scott Joplin's life were totally dedicated to having his opera Treemonisha performed. And at one point, he gave the score to the editor of the American Musician and Art Journal, which was a very important music magazine at the time. And after going through the score, many of the staff at the magazine declared Treemonisha as the greatest American opera yet written. But unfortunately, after numerous attempts and announced performances, the opera was never performed. And sadly, Scott Joplin never did see a completely finished stage version of Treemonisha. It was in the year of 1916 that Scott Joplin began to experience devastating physical and mental problems. And after many tests, he was diagnosed with syphilis, which he probably picked up decades earlier. And during its final toll on his body, he had to be hospitalized and eventually transferred to a mental institution. Scott Joplin died on April the 1st of 1917 in New York City. He was either 49 or 50 years old. And although the record states that he left no children behind to carry on his name, his prolific catalog of music will secure his namesake for generations to come and hold him high as the king of ragtime.

The legendary late flautist Jean-Pierre Rampal was born the only child to André and Joseph Rampal in Marseille, France, on January the 7th of 1922. And as far as his father Joseph, he was a great flautist in his own right. But his son would eventually pave the way and create the large hall solo flute concert, which he eventually brought to the international circuit, which drew mass audiences and which paved the way for many more after him, including the superstar James Galway,

During his long career, Jean-Pierre Rampal was basically known to the world as a virtuoso player in the French classical tradition, and he is also remembered for recovering and performing many of the lost works which were penned during the Baroque era. He also focused a lot on the newer composers' works, including the works of French composer Francis Poulenc.

After an incredible career, Jean-Pierre Rampal passed away on May the 20th of 2000 at the age of 78 years old, and he is still regarded today as one of the top flute masters of the 20th century.

Great job, Chris. Don't forget to go to my website, DennisLewinMusic.com. That's DennisLewinMusic.com for more information about this show. Talk to you next week.

0: You know those places you walk into and immediately feel like you've escaped for a bit? Hi everyone, Jake Underwood here for Summer Place in Lakewood. Summer Place is right on the Gold Coast with that sweeping Lake Erie view. 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
1: Picture warm Gulf breezes, turquoise waters, white sand beaches. 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
3: With SRN News, I'm Mary Rose. Tensions continue to flare as the U.S. and Iran exchange strikes in the Persian Gulf. Iran launched attacks on Bahrain and Kuwait following U.S. strikes in a further test of the fragile ceasefire agreement signed by both countries. The attacks come after U.S. forces carried out a second wave of strikes against Iran in response to Iranian drones targeting ships in the Strait of Hormuz. Three firefighters have died and two were injured while battling fires on the Colorado-Utah border.
4: The U.S. Wildland Fire Service says they were responding to the Knolls and Gore fires on Saturday. Wildfire activity has intensified across the western U.S. due to hot, dry, and windy weather. The largest blaze, the Cottonwood Fire, has grown to well over 140 square miles in southwest Utah. Utah's governor declared an emergency earlier, and Colorado's governor on Saturday followed suit and authorized the National Guard to help. Conditions have been critical, with record low snowpack and extreme drought fueling the fires. John Scott reporting.
3: OpenAI has restricted the release of its new AI model at the request of President Trump's administration.
5: This move is part of a government effort to vet AI products for cybersecurity risks. OpenAI's rival, Anthropic, announced that the administration has approved a limited release of its cybersecurity model. Both companies will only provide access to a small group of trusted partners. OpenAI's new model, GPT 5.6 Sol, will be available to about 20 customers approved by the administration. The government's actions have sparked criticism, with some experts warning that unpredictable intervention could hinder U.S. companies. Bernie Bennett reporting.
3: A dangerous heat wave will scorch much of the U.S. ahead of the 4th of
6: Oh, yeah! There it is!
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Hello and welcome once again to the Hooli Hour. As always, I'm your host, Josh Vaughn, and boy, do we have a show for you, and what a show we have for you. What do you say we play some music here, music from Ireland, on the Hooli Hour? We're going to kick it off with the Finches, Find It For Yourself, The Script, The Man Who Can't Be Moved, and we're going to finish it off here, this first block, with Rory Gallagher and Bourbons. Let's go ahead and take it away here with the Finches, Find It For Yourself.

0: And that song, finishing up there, Bourbon from Rory Gallagher. I'd say it Gallagher. I think it would be more Gallagher if you were really in the Gaelic tongue. I mean, that's where I go to Ireland and I can't even pronounce my own name. But there you go, Rory Gallagher. For that, we had the script, The Man Who Can't Be Moved, and we kicked it all off with The Finches, Find It For Yourself. That's the Walsh Pilo siblings. You may have heard Ferdia from the movie Sing Street. Well, hey, you should be the man.
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0: And we're back here on the Holy Hour. Got more great music for you here. We're going to start off with a little bit of a funky one. It's Ring My Bell from Director. You may have heard that one before. Then we're going to follow that up with some Two Door Cinema Club and the Boomtown Rats. But let's go ahead and take it off here. Director, Ring My Bell.

And that song finished up there, Like Clockwork from the Boomtown Rats. Before that, we had Spring from Two Door Cinema Club, and we kicked this block off with Director Ring My Bell. Yes, that is a cover of the disco song of the same name. It looks like that was done by Anita Ward. That's definitely one of those songs where if you asked me who the singer artist was, I would have no idea. But if you played the song or said the title of the song, it would immediately start playing in my mind. There's a lot of songs like that where it's like, especially ones that were like on the radio a lot, you don't necessarily, you hear them, but you never hear the artist. Then you see the artist and you're like, huh, I would have never guessed that was by that random band. I thought that was by a more famous artist. But so it goes. Anyway, what do you say we get to more music here on the Hooli Hour? We got another block of songs here. We're going to kick off with the Pogues. We're going to follow that up with the Coronas. And then we're going to go into the De Laurentiis. So let's go ahead and take it away here. The Pogues, If I Should Fall from Grace with God.

0: And that song, finishing up there, Islands from De Laurento. Before that, we had I Choose Love by The Coronas. I believe that was off a 2007 album of theirs. Definitely has an early 2000s feel to it. We started off with The Pogues, If I Should Fall from Grace with God. The title track from their third album of the same name. That is their third album. That also has the same name as the title track. They did not release three albums titled If I Should Fall from Grace with God, at least as far as I know. And that's a Steve Lillywhite-produced joint. New Wavy did some work with U2, some other groups you may have heard of. And, yeah, If I Should Fall from Grace with God. But in the middle there, we have the Coronas with I Choose Love, and that is off their 2007 album, Heroes or Ghosts. That also has a title track that shares the title of the album. They actually released it, an Irish language version of the song Heroes or Ghosts, and I'm going to attempt to pronounce the title now. Taishi no Leech. There you go, Heroes or Ghosts. That's as good as you're going to get. I think that might have been pretty good. I don't know. But I'm going to let you think about that one.
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0: And we're back here on the Holy Hour. If you're just joining us, you almost missed us. But don't worry, we got a little bit more show for you here. We're going to finish strong. We got Nilo with Adam Garrett and Yuli with You Can't Go Home Again. And we're going to finish off with Imelda May and a Stone Cold Classic. So let's go ahead and kick it off here with Nilo, You Can't Go Home Again.

And that song, finishing up there, Imelda May with her take on U2's I Still Haven't Found What I'm Looking For. That off the Joshua Tree album, and I believe New Roots was the name of the tribute album that that particular track came from. But Imelda May, as only she can do it, I Still Haven't Found What I'm Looking For. And a little bonus part there at the end. True hardcore U2 fans, or maybe even moderate U2 fans, will have picked up on that. But hey, you know, as far as picking up, unfortunately, we're going to have to pick up stakes and move on to the next town, whatever that means. I mean, they say you can't go home again. Well, we're going to go home. And you might already be home because, I don't know, maybe you're listening to the radio at home. If not, you're in a car. In that case, get on home or to your next destination. Anyway, whatever it is you're doing, I hope you do it well. This has been Josh Vaughn for the Hooli Hour, signing off once again. Until next time, you guys stay safe and stay sane out there. Bye, everybody.

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7: Josh Booth back with Bill Bullington. And hey, Bill, I seem to hear a lot about taxes when it comes to investing.
8: Well, a lot of people pay an awful lot of attention to taxes, and oftentimes it hurts their investment performance. How you're invested is just as important as how much in taxes you're going to pay, and you shouldn't let one outweigh the other.
7: So really, you should just have a balanced approach.
8: Balance is key. Everybody has a certain personality type. They've got a certain risk tolerance. Most people don't even know what it is until they sit down with someone like me and show them what different portfolios would return and what kind of risk they're taking. You need to match that up with your personality as closely as you possibly can. Otherwise, you're going to be too uncomfortable and you have a tendency to abandon your plans.
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13: News this hour from Town Hall, I'm Mary Rose. Iran has again launched drone and missile attacks on Beirut and Kuwait in response to new U.S. airstrikes. Iran's Revolutionary Guard claimed responsibility for the attacks that targeted Gulf states hosting U.S. military bases. Iran now threatens a complete halt in negotiations to end the war. Tensions continue over efforts to resume transits of the Strait of Hormuz. Three firefighters have died and two were injured while battling fires on the Colorado-Utah border.
14: The U.S. Wildland Fire Service says they were responding to the Knolls and Gore fires on Saturday. Wildfire activity has intensified across the western U.S. due to hot, dry, and windy weather. The largest blaze, the Cottonwood Fire, has grown to well over 140 square miles in southwest Utah. Utah's governor declared an emergency earlier, and Colorado's governor on Saturday followed suit and authorized the National Guard to help. Conditions have been critical, with record low snowpack and extreme drought fueling the fires. John Scott reporting.
13: OpenAI has restricted the release of its new AI model at the request of President Trump's administration.
15: This move
11: move is part of a government effort to vet AI products for cybersecurity risks. OpenAI's rival, Anthropic, announced that the administration has approved a limited release of its cybersecurity model. Both companies will only provide access to a small group of trusted partners. OpenAI's new model, GPT 5.6 Sol, will be available to about 20 customers approved by the administration. The government's actions have sparked criticism, with some experts warning that unpredictable intervention could hinder U.S. companies. Bernie Bennett reporting.
13: A dangerous heat wave will scorch much of the U.S. ahead of the 4th of July holiday. Forecasters saying millions across the central and eastern U.S. will see temperatures high into the 90s.
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13: California Governor Gavin Newsom is calling for a nationwide wealth tax on billionaires, posting the proposal on his Substack and igniting a swift political backlash. Correspondent Ron Taylor reports.
16: The Democratic governor says it's time for a national billionaire tax to address inequality and fund public priorities. But conservatives are blasting the idea as economic overreach, warning it would punish success, drive investment overseas, and face serious constitutional hurdles. Republican critics say taxing accumulated wealth, not income, could hurt job creation and trigger legal challenges. The proposal has no immediate path in Congress, but it's already sharpening the debate heading into the election cycle. Ron Taylor reporting.
13: Country music legend Alan Jackson has ended his touring career. On Saturday night, he performed his final show at Nashville's Nissan Stadium. Breaking news and analysis at townhall.com. It's the 80th anniversary of the Vespa.
17: The sound of more than 10,000 Vespas making their way around Rome's Colosseum and past the Roman Forum. On Saturday, Vespa enthusiasts from around the world marked the 80th anniversary of the much-loved motorized scooter, Claudio Rossi says. For us Italians, it is precisely something that is in our blood, something innate. Vespa means wasp in Italian. It was invented by aircraft manufacturer Piaggio after the company's factory in Pontedera was destroyed in World War II. Since 1946, the company has sold about 20 million Vespas worldwide. I'm Donna Warder.
13: TSA expects to screen about 19 million air travelers this 4th of July.
18: Oh, yeah! 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
1: Might as well not even bother mentioning YouTube.
0: I mean, that's kind of where I'm at. I mean, I'm not kidding, as soon as we go live, I get emails before music plays, before a word even comes out of my mouth. This is going to be restricted in some companies, in countries. And then by the end of the day, it's like, oh, okay. All right. Well, that was fun. We're talking about the IX Center. We're talking about the fact that Cleveland has a, I believe it's 2.2 million square foot building that's in good shape. It's not falling apart. And they don't know what to do with it. Like they have no idea what to do with it. And you know, there's a few things. You know, when you go to these shows, of course you're going there and you know, it's fun, you get your food, you walk around a little bit, but there's something that there's a side to all of this that's really being forgotten that I mean, because I went there growing up and Kenny, you went there growing up, and more than likely if you're listening, you went there growing up. That if this doesn't continue, there's a big side effect to all of this. And we talk about it a lot. We see the side effects of it in just society today, and that's the human connection.
1: Absolutely.
0: Because you're going from booth to booth, and a lot of the people that are there, yeah, you know, you got your big companies and everything, but a lot of them are just small companies mm-hmm. that are local here. And you're able to go up, you know, you're able to talk, a friend of mine, She does interior design, and it was shows like this that kind of gave her big break, and she's local. She's in Medina. She does a great job, but you know, it's just that human connection that we know is lacking. We see it lacking mm-hmm. when we just have, you know, conversations with people and, you know, we just talk to one another. When we get rid of shows like this, it's taking away opportunities from small business. It's taking away opportunities from, I mean, just people in the area to go. It's something to do with your kids. It's something local. And it's taking away from the small businesses that rely on us to be their customers. You know, these are the businesses that, you know, sponsor the T-ball teams or the basketball teams or the hockey teams. It's those businesses. Kmart or, wow, Kmart's gone. Don't know where I grabbed Kmart from. But, you know, Meyer isn't going to sponsor your local T-ball team or baseball team. They're not going to. So you need these smaller businesses that are going to these kind of shows, setting up shop and, you know, hey, you know, come check out, you know, yeah, no, get your gutters done. Or, yeah, no, you know, go, yeah, you want to get some windows done? Let's take a look. Well, first of all, if you need windows done, Empire Window Company is the one to call. But that's beside the point. But, you know, those are the kind of companies that will sit there And they give back to the community. They give back to the area that they're in. So when we get rid of shows like this, or God forbid, we put Jimmy Haslam's group in charge of it. The guy can't win more than 11 games. What, one time. One time he did it. One freaking time he did it. And we just want to hand this guy the key to the city. What are we doing? You know, the last time he had a responsibility like this, it was for Pilot. How'd that work out? It worked out great for Warren Buffett. Ask the thousands of people that didn't get their money when they were supposed to. Because they sat there and they had this credit card. You guys know the story. The guy who was once called one of the three stooges that ran this organization, the Cleveland Browns, into the ground. More so, we thought it was terrible when Lerner was here. My goodness. Do you remember 1-31? And we just want to hand this guy the key. He's not good at what he's supposed to be good at. Sports. He's a sports group. It's called the Haslam Sports Group. What is his sports team? What do they do?
2: Well, the Columbus Crew won.
0: Okay, yeah, that was 2 years after he bought it. What has he done? The staff was already there. You could look at the Cleveland Browns. He completely rebuilt it. And now we want to hand this guy. Oh, yeah, no, Jimmy, go ahead. Go ahead, Haslam Sports Group. Just build everything around this little area. Why not? Let's just hand them the keys to everything. Let's give them all the tax dollars that they want. You know what? I heard there's a surplus of $1.2 billion. Screw the gas tax. Let's just give it to the Haslams. Just like we will the IX Center. Just like all these. Let's just give all of Northeast Ohio to Jimmy and Dee, and they could sit there and Jimmy could talk about how he's just so excited for the season coming up. It'd give more guaranteed money to somebody who won't get on the field. The problem isn't that the Browns don't win. That's not my problem with this. The problem is you can see the series of bad decisions made by him. And we just want to hand the keys over to everything. Yeah, give him the IX Center, sure. Let's have every show ever that goes on in Cleveland, let's put in Cleveland Brown Stadium. I trust Jimmy with that. I wouldn't trust Jimmy to cross the street without looking both ways, let alone give him billions of dollars in investments. What are we doing? Like, really, what is a city are we doing? So what, they're going to go do it on Cleveland Brown Stadium, and then what? We get to hear people freak out. Well, I thought the new dome was going to be for, I thought we were going to get March Madness and the Super Bowl. I thought WrestleMania was going to come here. It's not going to. We're going to put these billions and billions and billions of dollars into this area by the time it's done. And what are we going to have? We're going to have a stadium that does the same exact thing that the one does on the lakefront. Why? We don't have the hotel space. Everybody wants to argue that we have the hotel space. We don't. We don't have it. They're selling us this false, just this basket of crap, but they're saying, don't worry, it'll turn into apples. You just got to stare at it, and it'll smell great. And you're like, it hasn't. It's been 10 years. It hasn't turned into anything, Mr. Haslam. What are you doing? Oh, you just got to stare a little bit harder. It's going to go ahead. And what does he do? Cha-ching, cha-ching, cha-ching. Cashes that check. So when you're sitting there and you're down 31-0, you get to hear, Browns fans, don't forget to stop by Pilot Flying J. Yeah, I could get a free coupon for a coffee. Never mind the fact that I spent $125 on a ticket. And now we're going to have that mindset for everything. Thank you, City of Cleveland. Thank you so much, Mayor Bibb, for stepping up and, you know, really just, you know, representing the people that you're supposed to. Great job. Way to work out a deal with one of the biggest idiots in sports. And I'm not saying that to downgrade the guy. Like I said, I never met the guy personally. I'm sure he's a fantastic fella. But, you know, the problem is the decisions that he makes with the organization. How many times can you rebuild? If this guy was a construction worker and you hired him to build a house, you'd never have a house. You would never have one. It's a constant rebuild. Oh, we put the carpet down before the walls. What? What are you talking about? What do you mean you put the carpet down before the walls? Yeah, no, we got to rebuild. We got to rip it up. What are we doing? And we're just going to hand this guy the keys to the city and go, hey, here you go. Yeah, don't worry. Oh, the IX Center? Yeah, that thing that like a lot of people... Like, it's actually really beneficial to the area. It's one of the few things that we have left here that downtown people haven't put their grubby little hands on. Yeah, let's give it to them. Why not? Sure. What's next? Are we going to change it to from Hopkins Airport to Haslam Airport?
1: Haslam International.
0: Yeah, Haslam International. And when you walk in, it's just his voice instead of Mayor Bibb going, welcome to Cleveland, the greatest location in the nation. It could just be Jimmy Haslam going, hey, did you say Deshaun Watson? I didn't like him last year, but this year I like him a lot. Like, what? Like, it's nothing to do with the record of the football team. I could care less. I could care less. Because that ultimately depends on the players and what they do. I'm looking at the decisions that have been made at the level of the organization. And look, I'm the only person who's going to be honest with you about the Cleveland Browns. Everybody else wants to kiss up so they could try to get a free ticket. I don't give a damn if I get a free ticket or not. I haven't been to a game in 5 years. They could kiss my foot. I don't care. I don't care. I'm not trying to get likes, clicks, and retweets. I'm trying to hold people accountable. Whatever agreement the city of Cleveland seems to have with the Haslam Sports Group, it's getting in the way of a lot of things. And it just seems to be, well, I'm going to shake your hand. No, you shake my hand. Oh, well, let's go ahead. Let's build a little mini replica of what we think the stadium's going to look like. And that's what we could all dig our shovels into. It's this biggest waste of time. And every time they feast on the fact of, well, we own the Browns. And look, I know this area needs a winner. I want a winner too, because you guys deserve it so much. Like that's all this is. And we're letting them just, it reminds me of like Candace and the people like that, where it's just this emotional grift to get you all, oh, I grew up a Browns fan. My dad's had a dog pound before me and his dad before him. And it's not the same thing. It's not the same. Back then they cared. They don't care now. You think Odell Beckham, when he played here, was sitting there going, oh man, I hope Kenny Kidd has a real good show today. Oh, Oh, I hope he's having a great weekend. And that Jake, oh man, I hope Jake's doing all the stuff he needs to do. And at the time, I was a producer also. I hope he hits F9 on time. Like, you know, like all the, no, no, they don't care. But we're still pouring money and money and decision and influence. The money, as annoying as it is, we can replace. But the influence? Influence we can't replace. And we're going to lose good opportunities and good things for this area because we got Hillbilly Jimmy. Jimmy Haslam in charge of making these decisions. Why? I don't know. I don't know. Because everything on paper says that the leaning progressive mayor of Cleveland should not like the guy who donates to Republicans. Yet isn't it funny that money brings everyone together? Isn't that funny? Hmm. And this is the Jake Underwood Show.
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0: 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Sometimes we even have an after show exclusively on Rumble. Just search The Jake Underwood Show on Rumble, and you'll see it there. We've talked about gas prices a lot because it's something that, I mean, it affects us each and every day. I filled up this morning. It was like $50 to fill up, which isn't as bad as it was, but if we could see more relief at the pump, of course we want to do it. And joining us now is Chris Long with the Ohio Christian Alliance. He's a part of a growing coalition urging Ohio lawmakers to give us taxpayers a little bit of a break. And he's joining us on the Marcello's Hot Honey Pepperoni Hotline. Welcome to the show for the first time, Mr. Chris Long. Sir, how are you?
1: Thank you, Jake. Good to be on with you this morning. And thank you for allowing us to talk about this important subject. So, this is the summer session of the Ohio General Assembly. They wrap things up about 10 days ago, but they're not done because they need to come back and they need to suspend Ohio's gas tax, which is 38.5 cents a gallon. Now let's look at this in perspective. Before the war with Iran began back in February, the gas price was $2.55. I'm looking at it right here. I took a picture of it myself before the war began. And still, gas is hovering, yes, now below $4, but however, certainly $1.30 more than it was when the war began. And listen, everyday folks understand this. Now, listen, this is our money that they can actually suspend for 5 months. This is what we're calling for. There is $1.2 billion in excess tax collected by the state of Ohio. That's your money, my money, not their money, and they need to give it back to Ohioans at the pump with a suspension of the 38.5 cents gas tax. Now, understand something. Everybody's calling for this. President Trump is calling for this. Bernie Moreno, Senator Moreno, has been calling for this. A number of legislators in the Ohio House and the Ohio Senate, I made a lot of calls last week and talked to people not in leadership, unfortunately, although I did leave a message for Senator Rob McCauley, who is the lieutenant governor candidate with Vivek Ramaswamy. And I left a message for him, detailed message. I said, Rob, you should be the one that takes the lead on this and join with the speaker and get our state treasurer, Robert Sprague, who has spoken favorably about this, I'm told. He hasn't put out an official statement. I'm going to talk with him later today. But, you know, he'll be able to say, yeah, we got the money. Let's cut the check. That would be a national story. You're talking about a tide that lifts all boats for the Republicans who right now are dealing and struggling. In fact, you and I, Jake, talked at McFan last month about affordability issues. Mm-hmm. Young MAGA is not happy. They're not happy that the war began to begin with over in Iran. They weren't happy about that. They felt like the president went back on one of his promises of no new foreign wars. They also feel as if he abandoned the cause. This was early in the spring, that affordability issues, being able to buy a car, being able to buy a home, higher wages, bringing jobs back to America. Now, the president has been working on these issues. And I think he also, what we have seen in the last 4 weeks, is turned away. He wants things wrapped up in the Middle East. That's what the memorandum is all about. That's why he put J.D. Vance, who, by the way, is the face of Young MAGA.
0: Right.
1: It was no mistake that he did the presser on Friday, okay? Yeah, I know he was filling in for the press secretary, but that was by design. Yeah, she's on maternity leave, but they could put anybody out there. They could put the assistant press secretary out. But no, they rolled out the vice president because the president knows he needs to speak to Young MAGA. Who's Young MAGA? 40 and younger. I've talked to these folks all across Ohio. They've been coming to our events, Jake, and that's been encouraging to us because, you know, we normally have represented old MAGA, okay? Our folks have gotten older over the years. But Young MAGA is making a strong appearance at a lot of conservative events. Yeah, some of them are young Republicans, but really I call them Young MAGA. They're conservatives. They know, and listen, you can't throw anything past these young people. They really understand the times and what's going on, and I commend them for that.
0: Yeah, and let me, because we talked about the affordability, and as a young conservative, young MAGA, you know, I appreciate the shout out because we get ignored a lot. So I appreciate it. And especially, you know, when you do take the time to talk to us and just kind of pick our brains on things and see where we're coming from. Like I said, I know I appreciate it and I know the other people do too, but I want to talk about just how much money a 5-6 month suspension, how much money could that save average Ohioans?
1: You know, I talked to somebody at the pump on Friday. I saw this contractor pulling up, and this is a tree service guy. By the way, that's the hardest work. If you ever have to do something like that, and I have for a couple of days, I told the guy, I said, that's the hardest work I've ever put in. And I said, it's a dangerous job. So, you know, they had their main truck, and they had the tow along, which is like the chipper shredder type thing, and the trailer that they drag the tree parts in. And so I said, so tell me, would 38.5 cents a gallon save you guys? I said, absolutely. And I said, so if I may ask, how much gas you guys use a week? He said, now, because we travel, but all of our equipment and in the truck, $1,000 a week.
0: Wow.
1: Is what we're putting in our vehicles. Now, these are the small businessmen who are out there working, the working men and women of Ohio, who play by all the rules, watch half their taxes go with city, state, and federal, then the rest of it being defrauded away with the fraud that's going on that we see. The bank, thankfully, the feds are getting involved here in Ohio through Medicaid programs and other social programs. People get discouraged when they see that. And yet, the boneheads in Columbus, and excuse me, I'm starting to get upset here about the leadership, all right? And I'm talking about Speaker Huffman. This guy knows what to do, and that's why he wouldn't even come back. He was supposed to come back this Wednesday on a data center bill, as you know how hot that is. Like, mm-hmm. It's all over the Cleveland media about the tax abatement. People are furious about that and say, wait, the big tech bros can't pay for their taxes like everybody else? Okay, so once that got out there, it doesn't matter if you're Democrat, Republican, or independent, people were mad about that. And so, but he got wind that this thing's growing in the caucus. The caucus understands, you know what, that's a great idea. Even people that are cussing mad about Trump and the Republicans and every Democrats and everybody, when you tell them suspension of the gas tax, they said, hey, that's a great idea. I mean, this thing is a winner. But see, what's the holdup? Because they never want to let you get a little bit of your money back that they've taken, because then that reveals a whole lot more. See, as long as they can control the purse strings, even whether it's Republicans or Democrats, and at this time it happens to be Republicans, but not all Republicans, the ones mm-hmm. behind, they're working the phones. They're shouting in caucus, hey, we need to do this. So don't let them, folks, fool you. What can you do? You say you're listening right now. Go to the Ohio Christian Alliance website and click on the top of the page, and then you'll see an icon. We are calling for the suspension of the gas tax, and then scroll on down. Then you'll see the quick links to contact Speaker Huffman, Senator McCauley, your House member, your Senate member. Of course, be polite. That's always important, okay? You could do more with honey than vinegar, as the old adage says, and that's absolutely true. I know I'm venting here a little bit today because I'm frustrated. This is so easy, and all you're doing is you're not taking away from the Treasury. It's not taking away from construction of roads and bridges. They already got their money. It's all paid. This is excess money that they have collected that they don't know what to do with. You ever hear about the rainy day fund as well? Okay, so even Democrats are for this. This will pass by over 60 votes in the House and majority in the Senate. You don't even need the governor's signature. People say, well, the governor's against it. We don't need him. You don't need him. There's enough members in the House and Senate to get this done, and we're calling for it before the July 4th holiday. And listen, they can come back there in a minute's notice, folks. Don't let them fool you. They can come back in a minute's notice when they want to, and they can hold a special session, get this done. And if they did, it would make a national story.
0: Well, and it just makes sense. You know, when people are sitting here and they're talking about how hard times are right now, and that, you know, people can't afford bills. We hear it each and every day from, and it's not Republican or Democrat, it's all of the above that are struggling with this. And if you could save, I mean, on a 15-gallon fill-up, you're saving close to $6 per tank. On a 20-gallon fill-up, you're saving close to $8. That adds up over time. And it might sound crazy, but, you know, it's the government actually working for the people then at that point and giving them some savings.
1: Well, that's right. And it would be until the $1.2 billion was spent at the pump. I've had Republicans tell me the following. They said, Chris, this would be a great economic stimulator for Ohio. People from surrounding states would come in for the cheaper gas. And while they're here, they'll spend money in our restaurants, our parks, and entertainment. They'll might think about, you know what, let's take that trip to Ohio. Let's go to Cedar Point. Let's go see some of those activities. Let's go to that event at the Ohio Stadium or the fairgrounds. They'll come to Ohio while they're here. They will spend more money. This thing, what does Republicans always say? If you cut taxes, it will actually stimulate the economy. This is a no-brainer. If they don't do it, pops upon their house. I got to tell you, because the midterms are not looking good. This isn't like a partisan issue, but if you're a Republican right now, you're really wanting this because you need something to put in your column that's favorable. Because right now, good or bad, they're going to be blamed for us trying to muscle our way out of this inflationary period under Biden for 5 years. And then we're coming, you know, Trump's doing all that he can. The president is literally working day and night on these issues. This guy works like he's an 80-year-old. He gets like 4 hours of sleep a night. How does he do that? I've never seen anybody like, and yet he still has that vitality. So we pray for the president every day. Of course, we don't agree with all of his, you know, statements and things he says at times, but we certainly pray for him. He's our president. And, you know, he's trying to do more for the American people, but it's going to take time to turn this animal around. You know, Jake, you and I were at the Medina County Lincoln Day dinner, and there was this young man that came up from Medina High School, one of the young Republicans. He had a lapel pin, and on it was electronic number reading. And I'm like, wait, what is that? He said, this is the live number of the federal debt, and it was moving. And I looked at it, and it was $39 trillion. And I'm like, whoa. He said, that's right. This is a bipartisan problem. It was $34 trillion when President Trump took office.
0: Yeah, the national debt for the people 40 and under, that's one of the major, major issues. We just, you know, we know eventually it's going to have to be paid. That's the main thing. Chris, one more time before I let you go, can you give us the website so people could find the information and urge their lawmakers to go ahead and get this done?
1: Absolutely. Just search Ohio Christian Alliance. That's our main page, or ohioca.org. Click on the top icon, and here's the 4 points real quick. It puts real money immediately in people's pockets. It will stimulate the entire Ohio economy. It's a great way to celebrate our 250th birthday as a nation, and it will drive commerce to Ohio as people traveling here will for cheap gas will spend money at the restaurants, parks, and entertainment. Folks, this is a win-win for everybody. And then you could also just call your representative, message them. There's a contact when you go to your representative, just contact them and put a little message in. Please suspend the gas tax of 38 and a half cents.
0: Chris Long from the Ohio Christian Alliance, thank you for your time today.
1: Thank you, Jake. God bless you, my friend.
0: God bless you as well. That, of course, Chris Long from the Ohio Christian Alliance. I mean, who isn't for this? I mean, really. And, you know, Chris brought it up, and it's a great point. It's nonpartisan. It's not left or right. It's not Republican or Democrat. It's just correct. Give people a break. You know, and if you want to make it a partisan thing, man, it makes a lot of sense to do this right before the midterms, get that break at the pump. You know, it makes a lot of sense. This is the Jake Underwood Show.
2: News. I'm Mary Rose. Pakistani officials say its security forces have launched a major operation along the Pakistan-Afghanistan border targeting militant hideouts. Information Minister Atallah Tarar says the operation follows multiple militant attacks across the country. There was no immediate response from Afghanistan. New research is highlighting differences within the Democratic Party's diverse voter base.
3: According to Pew Research, black and Hispanic voters, while still largely aligned with Democrats, often differ from the party's more progressive wing. Many support economic liberal policies, but takes more moderate positions on social issues. They're also more likely to favor stricter border enforcement and stronger policing than progressive activists. The findings point to an evolving Democratic base, with key voting blocks not fully embracing the party's shift to the left. Ron Taylor reporting.
2: A heat wave will blast the eastern United States this week.
4: The National Weather Service says temperatures rising ahead of the July 4th holiday will feel hotter because of the high humidity that's arriving with it. The Weather Service says several days of high temperatures will settle in across the lower Great Lakes, the Mid-Atlantic and the Mississippi, and Ohio River valleys. That's expected to last into next weekend across the Great Plains, Southeast, and Mid-Atlantic. Some cities could see their highest temperatures of the year so far as they host World Cup matches and celebrations for America's 250th anniversary. John Scott reporting.
2: NASA is racing to save its Swift telescope from falling back to Earth with a daring rescue mission. The salvage effort gets underway as soon as this week with the planned launch of a robotic lifesaver. NASA has hired Catalyst Space Technologies to boost Swift to a higher orbit where it can continue hunting for some of the universe's biggest explosions.
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0: 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AM 1420, The Answer, 102.9 FM. Or if you want to watch the stream, see some of the behind the scenes, you can find us on Rumble. You can find us on YouTube. You can find us on X, right there on social media, just by looking up the Jake Underwood Show. What? And people will look back, what about the indigenous LGBTQF community? No, stop. That's what I, listen, 216, knock it off. That's really funny. That's really funny. Wow. I don't know why that caught me off guard the way that it did, but it did. That's really funny. And we're just waiting for Darren Grubb to give us a call. Here's the thing. With this interview, we've been trying to find a time, and we've been going back and forth for a little bit. I'm excited to pick his brain on just what exactly is going on with the Medicaid stuff, with the Medicare stuff, because it's, you know, there's just so many things that are put out there, and I wanted somebody to be able to cut through the static when it comes to that, because CMS, they've come out with some finalized, you know, things for Medicare Advantage, and I'm excited to get some answers, not only for myself and the people that I know, but also for you, the listener. So, you know, when I had the opportunity to, you know, talk with a spokesperson who's actually going to know what they're talking about and can, you know, cut through some of the noise for us, I was excited to do it. And we now welcome him to the program. He is the spokesperson for Medicare Advantage Majority. Of course, we are talking about Mr. Darren Grubb. Sir, thank you for joining us today. All right, we're going to go ahead. Oh, hey, can you hear us?
1: Good to be with you. Sorry.
0: No, that's all right. That's all right. We thought it was something on our end. Our phones like to act goofy, so we're like, oh, no. But no, it's great to hear from you.
1: And great to be with you guys. Thank you for having me.
0: Yeah, and I was telling the listeners, I just with the way the schedule's been, it's been hard to get you on here, both my schedule and then, you know, just, and I'm so excited to talk to you because I want to pick your brain on all of this because it is something that's confusing for people. You know, when they hear that rates are changing, there was a rate notice. So for the listeners that might not be following these policies decision closely, what exactly is CMS doing right now?
1: So at the beginning of every year, CMS, the Center for Medicare and Medicaid Services, they publish what they call the advance rate notice, which is the proposed increase in the investment the federal government will make into Medicare Advantage and Medicare programs. This year in January, CMS came up with a very flat rate of 0.09%. That's less than 0.1%. And meanwhile, healthcare spending has increased the last couple of years by 7%. It was 7.2% increase in 2024 and 7.1% in 2025. And so a 0.09% increase, that's a big gap between the reality of everyday Americans, which is, you know, healthcare is increasing 7% every year. And so our coalition, Medicare Advantage Majority, you know, we're a coalition powered by hundreds of thousands of local advocates nationwide, including many in Ohio. And we, you know, we represent beneficiaries and caregivers and healthcare providers and community leaders. They got very active. We helped engage them to engage their members of Congress, to reach out to members of Congress, to reach out to the Trump administration, to encourage CMS to reconsider their rate. And so because of our efforts, because of other efforts on the behalf, you know, behalf of other groups, CMS finally landed on a rate notice or a final rate notice of 2.48% increase. And so that's a step in the right direction. It's short of where, you know, frankly, we probably need to be. And it's less of a rate increase than in previous years. And so, you know, seniors will feel this, but it's, you know, we're encouraged by the progress. It's an issue that we view as not a one-time thing, but you know, something we're looking at year-round because, you know, open enrollment is coming up. Seniors are going to feel the impact of this in their pocketbooks as they look to make their plan decisions for next year. And, you know, we'll talk about the politics of this in a minute, but it's an affordability issue. This is an affordability issue day in and day out for most seniors.
0: Well, yeah, and it just goes to show that, you know, if you start hearing stuff that the government's going to do, reach out to your representatives and tell them, I don't like this. And you could probably see, you know, little things start to change. Let me ask you, what would have happened had CMS not made those adjustments if they would have just stuck with the original plan?
1: You know, the original plan would have left seniors holding the bag. You know, billions of dollars in costs would have been passed on to them through higher premiums, higher deductibles, higher out-of-pocket costs. and less access to the doctors and the services that seniors rely on. You know, the benefit of Medicare and Medicare Advantage is that when you turn 65, you have the choice between two very, very good but different options, you know, that seniors rely on. And the most seniors on the Medicare Advantage program, that's more than 35 million seniors around the country, over half of the eligible population. In Ohio alone, 1.4 million of your seniors choose Medicare Advantage. That's 55% of your seniors that are enrolled in the Medicare Advantage program. You know, those are big numbers around the country. And so, you know, for that entire population whose average income is $25,000 a year, you know, to have the cost of your health care go up in a significant way, you feel that. You feel that in your pocketbook. You feel that in the fact that, you know, seniors feel like they're going to have to pay more for their health care. They may put off going to see their primary doctor, going to take care of a condition that they have that needs attention. And so that causes problems in the long run for their health, but also for the system, because it overloads hospitals. Doctors get overloaded. Seniors are not getting the care that they need because they're afraid of the cost. And that's not how it should be in our country.
0: Yeah, I mean, you brought up affordability, and I mean, we're feeling it, whether it's at the pump, whatever it might be. So when you have that added expense of something happening, and you're not sure if you could go see a doctor, you know, if something hurts, and you know, that's a thought that's always going to be the back of your head. And that's one of those, you know, that's some pressure that a lot of people shouldn't have to face, but they do. And what right now, what are you hearing from people when it comes to what the biggest healthcare cost challenges are for seniors? What are you hearing from people?
1: Yeah, that's

0: will be to take care of that, and the program covers the rest. And so, you know, this is a program that is a safety net for millions and millions and millions of Americans around the country. And any tweaks to the funding mechanisms or policies that happen in Washington, D.C., they radiate pretty quickly down to Akron, Ohio, and Midland, Texas, where I'm from, or Louisville, Kentucky, or all over the country. And so, you know, as an organization, we are focused on making sure that the seniors are well represented, that their voices are heard in Washington, D.C., with policymakers as these conversations go on.
1: And even for, I know that because we have some younger people that listen, you know, they're probably listening to this and they're going, hey, you know, I don't need to worry about this. I'm 30, 40 years away from this. But, you know, the decisions that are made with this, it can make some changes on the long-term stability of this program. What kind of change, what are some of the threats when we're looking at this long-term that could really affect the Medicare Advantage program?
0: Yeah, you know, Jake, I like to make the joke that I was 35 yesterday, and today I'm 50. and this is going to be an issue that I'm going to be considering very, very quickly because time moves fast, right? And so our organization, we are focused on the here and now, of course. We are focused on the current state of the program and for beneficiaries or in it. But we're also looking for those who are in the pipeline a few years away from retirement or guys like me who are, you know, not that far away and will be here before we know it. You know, we are looking to the horizon and making sure this is a program that has been been very beneficial for not only beneficiaries, but also taxpayers. And it's been around for 25 years. We want to make sure this program is healthy long into the future. And the work begins now and the work will continue. And that's why we are staying on our front foot as an organization to make sure that seniors are well represented and that the members of Congress who are up for re-election this year understand this is a critical issue, especially in an affordability election year where this is going to be top of mind on the ballot, whether we want to talk about it or not. This is going to be a critical issue, and our polling, our surveys, talking to seniors every day indicates that this is something that's going to factor into how they consider their voting in November.
1: Well, yeah, and it comes down to the affordability. I agree completely. I think this is going to be one of the major issues coming up with this midterm election. And you know, how important is the predictability when it comes to the healthcare cost for retirees living on fixed incomes?
0: Yeah, you know, it's a great, I mean, stable funding for this program is essential. Right. And a vast majority of the people we talk to believe that funding cuts, they're going to raise out-of-pocket costs. They're going to make those prescription drugs, worse or more expensive. It's going to limit access to preferred doctors or hospitals. 60% of our seniors worry about that, or create coverage gaps. And look, we know that seniors deserve peace of mind. They deserve peace of mind when they retire to know that the healthcare that they have paid into, again, a system they have paid into, should be there for them and deliver for them in their golden years. And it's, you know, it's not only, we like to talk about the multiplier effect too, because it's not only the seniors who are affected when costs to their healthcare go up, it's their caregivers. And so if you think about the 35 million caregivers around, or 35 million seniors around the country, and you deck even one caregiver against them, that could be a spouse, it could be a child, it could be a grandchild, that creates more of a burden on them too. To make sure that their senior, the loved one that they are taking care of, is getting the care that they need. And I'll give you a great example. I'm 50 years old. I'm a member of the sandwich generation. And so my wife and I, we have, you know, young kids at home to take care of, but we also have aging parents and aging family members who need more care than they did even a few years ago. And the fact that Medicare Advantage provides, integrated, comprehensive care for the seniors in our lives provides peace of mind for us in having to navigate how to care for them and making sure they're getting to their doctors and getting the meds that they need and the in-home treatment if that's required. Meanwhile, we're balancing driving kids to soccer and band camp. So, the all-in-one offering of Medicare Advantage is really a benefit for seniors, but also for their caregivers who are balancing a lot in their own lives.
1: When it comes to the just healthcare policy and different things, what are you hearing from lawmakers as Congress and this administration continue to make tweaks to the system?
0: Yeah, you know, we are dedicated as an organization to preserving and protecting the Medicare Advantage program as a whole, which, again, we know is working for beneficiaries and their families today. This is a program that has been targeted for cuts in recent years. It was cut several times by the previous administration. Seniors felt the impact of their pocketbooks. We know that our organization played a role in making sure that during the negotiations of the Big Beautiful Bill last year, this was on the table. Medicare Advantage was targeted for cuts, much like

0: Medicaid was. But our seniors got very active, and they made it clear to their members of Congress and to the administration that this is not something that they're going to stand for, because members of Congress, including President Trump, campaigned in 2024 on preserving, protecting, and strengthening Medicare for seniors. He said that in his State of the Union speech a couple months ago. So this is, and many Republicans who ran and won in 2024 campaigned on the same. And so, you know, we expect that seniors deserve representation that meets their needs, and they're going to expect that members of Congress and candidates running this year will be held to account if they don't stand up for seniors like they promised.
1: Yeah, and that's why I said it earlier. You know, you just, if you're worried about it, you think something's going to happen, you hear something in the news, feel free to reach out to your reps. That's what they're there for. You know, don't be scared to put the pressure on them. They knew what they were getting when they signed up for the job. For seniors and their families that are listening today, what's one thing that, that you believe that they should know about the future of Medicare Advantage?
0: Well, what you should know about the Medicare Advantage majority in our organization is that we are going to stay on our front foot, because this is not a you know, a one-time issue during the CMS rate notice process. You know, we focus on this each and every day. We've got a broad and growing coalition of seniors and caregivers and healthcare providers and community leaders who are going to stay focused on this. And as we look to this midterm, I'll say it again, you know, seniors are the, one of the most reliable voting blocks in the nation. And we believe that they're going to be supporting candidates who protect Medicare Advantage. And the president campaigned on this. He knows this. The president's pollster, Tony Fabrizio, has called seniors the deciders for their ability to move an election. And we know that in 2024, more than 40 million seniors voted. That was the highest turnout of any age group, any demographic in the nation. And we expect that trend to be the same in 2026. And we know that they're going to vote for affordability for healthcare, which they depend on. You know, this is the program that, you know, seniors with multiple chronic conditions are more likely to be on Medicare Advantage. And so if you're battling diabetes or high blood pressure or heart disease or COPD, something like that, that needs constant care and attention, not only from your primary physician, but also from your specialist, you know, they're more likely to be on Medicare Advantage because of the one point access that it provides and the comprehensive surrounding the coverage that they get. And so, again, they understand that cuts to this program, to any mechanism of the funding, that will put more cost on them, and they're going to have less access to the doctors and services that they need in their daily lives. And so, you know, we know that 76% of seniors are going to be less likely to vote for a member of Congress who supports cuts to the Medicare Advantage program. And again, I think seniors should be paid attention to when candidates are beginning to form their platforms and their campaigns for the coming midterms.
1: And before I let you go, I just want to ask, if listeners want to learn more about Medicare Advantage Majority and the work that you're doing, where can they get more information?
0: They can go to our website, MedicareAdvantageMajority.org, to learn more about our organization, to learn more about the issue, to learn more about how to get involved. You know, all politics is local, Jake, as you know, and that's why we've got a coalition of hundreds of thousands of people around the nation who are active and engaged and making their voices known with their members of Congress.
1: Darren Grubb, thank you for your time today. And I learned a lot. I learned a lot, and I think the listeners did too. And I want to thank you for coming on.
0: I hope you have me back. Thanks for having me on today.
1: Absolutely, we will. And thank you. That, of course, is Darren Grubb. He is the spokesperson for Medicare Advantage Majority. I love having guests like that where they just know, and they got the stats ready. And it always blows my mind to hear the numbers and just the way that everything's broken down. We got to take a break. This is the Jake Underwood Show.
2: 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Hi, this is Kevin Coughlin for the Chairman's Hour with Brian Williams. In this 250th year of our nationhood, I've been reflecting on the aspects and practices of American life and citizenship that have fallen by the wayside. Little pieces of being an American that we've lost and are worth reclaiming. Remember how we were taught as kids to respect the American flag? Standing with your hand over your heart when the flag is raised or lowered? Or when there's an honor guard carrying the flag in or out of an event? Maybe it's passing in a parade, and certainly during our national anthem, removing hats, men, and placing hand over heart for the duration of the anthem. This is something that Franklin Delano Roosevelt asked Americans to do during World War II to honor our servicemen who were fighting overseas. The hand over the heart, of course, is a symbol, a universal symbol of genuine respect, honesty, and reverence. When we place our hands over our hearts for the flag, we are expressing our genuine love and respect not only for our country, but for the flag that symbolizes this great nation of ours. A hand over the heart for the flag, another practice of our American life worth reclaiming.
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5: News this hour from Town Hall, I'm Mary Rose. Iran has again launched drone and missile attacks on Tehran and Kuwait in response to new U.S. airstrikes. Iran's Revolutionary Guard claimed responsibility for the attacks that targeted Gulf states hosting U.S. military bases. Iran now threatens a complete halt in negotiations to end the war. New research is highlighting differences within the Democratic Party's diverse voter base.
6: According to Pew Research, black and Hispanic voters, while still largely aligned with Democrats, often differ from the party's more progressive wing. Many support economic liberal policies, but takes more moderate positions on social issues. They're also more likely to favor stricter border enforcement and stronger policing than progressive activists. The findings point to an evolving Democratic base, with key voting blocks not fully embracing the party's shift to the left. Ron Taylor reporting.
5: A heat wave will blast the eastern United States this week.
7: The National Weather Service says temperatures rising ahead of the July 4th holiday will feel hotter because of the high humidity that's arriving with it. The Weather Service says several days of high temperatures will settle in across the lower Great Lakes, the Mid-Atlantic and the Mississippi, and Ohio River valleys. That's expected to last into next weekend across the Great Plains, Southeast, and Mid-Atlantic. Some cities could see their highest temperatures of the year so far as they host World Cup matches and celebrations for America's 250th anniversary. John Scott reporting.
5: NASA is racing to save its Swift telescope from falling back to Earth with a daring rescue mission. The salvage effort gets underway as soon as this week with the planned launch of a robotic lifesaver. NASA has hired Catalyst Space Technologies to boost Swift to a higher orbit. More on these stories at townhall.com.
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5: A new Mississippi law takes effect Wednesday that targets immigrants illegally living in the state.
10: A law to take effect Wednesday in Mississippi authorizes the state's Department of Public Safety to compile a list of all immigrants in the U.S. illegally who are living in the state. The law says the department may use all reasonable lawful investigative means available to determine the number and identities of those immigrants, including country of origin, any criminal history, and the date, location, and status of deportation proceedings. Republican State Senator Angela Hill, who sponsored the measure, says states have a right and obligation to help the U.S. government in discouraging illegal immigration. I'm Donna Water.
5: Reports are swirling about Taylor Swift and Travis Kelce's possibly getting married at New York's Madison Square Garden. Nothing has been publicly confirmed by the couple. Breaking news and analysis at townhall.com. Argentina fans in Texas for the World Cup are engaged in heated debates with the locals, but this one has nothing to do with soccer.
11: It's not about who has the best team or players at the tournament. It's about who produces the best, most succulent steaks and how to prepare the meat. It was almost inevitable that there would be a beef about beef between two of the top cattle-raising areas in the world. Argentine beef is mostly grass-fed on open pastures. The result is leaner meat with intense earthly flavors. Predominantly grain-fed beef in Texas has more marbling and is known for a sweeter flavor. In both places, steak is deeply ingrained in diet and culture. Bob Agnew reporting.
5: Comedy legend Mel Brooks turns 100 today. From Blading Saddles to History of the World Part 1, the producers, the Oscar Grammy-winning Emmy Tony winner.
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17: This is Kevin Coughlin for the Chairman's Hour with Brian Williams. In this 250th year of our nationhood, we've been talking about aspects and practices of American life and citizenship that have fallen by the wayside, little pieces of being an American that we've lost and are worth reclaiming. Today, I want to talk about jury duty. One of the things that distinguishes our country from almost all of the rest of the world is the right to a fair, impartial trial by a jury of our peers. I know that we sometimes get a notice in the mail that says we've been summoned to jury duty, and a lot of times the first thing that comes across our mind is, how do I get out of this? But really, this is one of the unique opportunities and duties of our citizenship in this country. When you serve on a jury, you are guaranteeing the right of the accused to an impartial jury and an impartial trial. In that way, it's kind of a reverse right. For your part, you're helping to make our justice system work by performing your duty and sitting in judgment of the facts and the evidence that is presented to you at the time. I can't think of a better way to embrace citizenship and celebrate it than to serve on jury duty and be part of the foundation of what makes this country great. Don't avoid it, embrace it. It's a vital part of our American experience.
18: Josh Booth back with Bill Bullington. And hey, Bill, I seem to hear a lot about taxes when it comes to investing.
19: Well, a lot of people pay an awful lot of attention to taxes, and oftentimes it hurts their investment performance. 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
18: So really, you should just have a balanced approach.
19: Balance is key. 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
18: And there's really no one-size-fits-all plan.
19: No, I've never seen two people that were identical when it came to their investment profile. It just hasn't happened yet.
18: So what should people do?
19: Give me a call. Either way, the phone number is 330-664-0700. And that website again is bullingtoncapital.com.
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0: Welcome back to the Jake Underwood Show on this Wednesday. It's Wednesday, my dudes. We're halfway through the week. We're feeling good. It's going well. 65 degrees outside. See, it's one of those days. This is going to be a good day. I can feel it. And that's June 24th. We're almost in July already.
1: It's crazy.
0: It's going quick, and that means elections are coming quickly.
1: Next weekend is 4th of July.
0: Wow.
1: I got to get to the fireworks store.
0: Yeah, I got to get the that's a great segue into the reminder of the 3rd we are off. But I'm putting together kind of like what I did for Memorial Day, that hour and a half long special of just the history of Memorial Day. For America 250, I'm doing all 3 hours. It's going to be prepackaged. It's going to be, I already got the first few segments done. That first segment, it's about America, like this, what was going on here before America was even America. So you're going to want to make sure that, you know, you tune into that. That'll be on the 3rd. So no best of. Just the Jake Underwood Show presents America 250. I know it's really original. Somebody who is original and somebody who's doing great work, as always. And I'm so excited to hear about, you know, the Monday evening, they had that great event. And down there in Columbus, focused just on, you know, America and 250 celebration. And it looked great. I watched a bit of it, and it was really good. Of course, I'm talking about Donovan O'Neill from Americans for Prosperity. Donovan, sir, thank you for making time for us today.
2: Jake, always good to be with you, man. So it sounds like you guys are having a good time in Cleveland.
0: Oh, listen, this is the greatest location in the nation. I don't know if you know that. We used to have billboards that said that up here back in the 50s, and we're hoping to bring it back.
2: I think it's back. If you tune into your guys' show, it sounds like it's back.
0: Man, listen, you're
2: a part of it.
0: You're saying all the right things. That's why I love having you on. So I want to ask about the event that happened Monday night for people that weren't able to attend. I mean, how was it? Just recap it for us.
2: I mean, tooting our own horn here a little bit, but I think we deserve it, Jake. The turnout was phenomenal. We had 350 folks, American patriots, join us in Columbus Monday evening to celebrate the greatest nation on earth as we run up to her 250th birthday. Most phenomenal to me, honestly, aside from the work our team did, they put a phenomenal program together. All kudos to them. But the fact that we had folks drive in from Strongsville, from Fairlawn, from Toledo, from Cincinnati, Dayton, Youngstown, Southern Ohio, all over the state to put some time in to celebrate America with us Monday evening. It was heartwarming. The program was inspirational and the turnout was phenomenal. I wish you could have been there, Jake, but you got to get up early and do a show every day.
0: I know. I wanted to be there when I was show prepping. I had it on. So I had it because it was live on Twitter. So I had it pulled up on X and I was watching it as I was, you know, getting ready for the show the next day. Something that I did like. I mean, the group of speakers and just the guests that you had, it was all different people from different backgrounds and everything. And I actually wanted to like talk to you a little bit about that. Why is it important to bring together different voices and different perspectives on America's 250th?
2: Well, you know, one of the things that I think was, it wasn't necessarily by design, but it's sort of where we landed and I like it. You know, when we first started planning this event, we instantly went to our base instincts. We were like, hey, how do we pack this stage with as many politicians giving speeches about America in a 90-minute window? Where we ended up, though, was like you're saying, ordinary Americans, folks like Kelly Williams Bowler, a mom and an educator who just wanted to help get her kids a better education opportunity. Folks like Lakewood native Brad Friedel, a three-time U.S. men's national team soccer team goalie, right, who represented the United States on the world stage 3 times in that competition. Folks like Kofi Anderson, right, a country music star who, you know, brought his voice, lent his talents to help bring that patriotic fervor to the event. It was important to feature these folks more so, you know, than the political characters and creatures that we often think of as representing America, because that's what our founding fathers were. Our founding fathers were ordinary Americans like Kelly or Brad or Kofi, but they each took one small step that helped birth the greatest nation on earth. And so it was nice to feature, you know, the ordinary people doing extraordinary things as we recognize what makes this country so great.
0: And you said it there, the theme of the evening was centered around that question. It was, what's your one small step? Where did that idea come from?
2: Well, you know, we at AFP, we draw our vision, our inspiration from the founding documents, Declaration of Independence, Constitution, Bill of Rights. But we also draw it from, you know, key quotes throughout American history. And what stands out more when it comes to innovation, exploration, and that, you know, tireless American spirit than the Neil Armstrong quote, right, of one small step for man, one giant leap for mankind. And so we were honored, being the birthplace of Neil Armstrong, to have that be the tagline and inspiration for the program's event, to really challenge people. How do you take, you know, one small step in your community that can have a ripple effect and make an impact for the next 250 years of America?
0: See, and I think that that's, you brought it up, and it's something that people need to remember. You know, like, they were just ordinary people. They were ordinary people that were fed up with the things that, with the way that things were going, the founding fathers, and they stepped up. They wrote the Declaration of Independence. They declared their independence, and they did what they had to do. And I think a lot of people today, because government is so big, that they go, oh, it could never be me. I could never do that. But you've said it, I've said it a few times here, it always starts with one. It starts with an idea, and that idea starts to spread, and you can really start to see momentum build and real change happen. So I think the one small step, it's a great reminder as to what we can do as Americans when we all get focused and we start looking forward.
2: Well, absolutely. And, you know, you've talked about it many times on your show, all politics is local, and, you know, whether it's politics or public policy, if you want to make good things happen in your community, it takes somebody not looking around to see which, you know, find a bureaucrat, you know, in Columbus or Washington, D.C., who's going to solve the problem. It really takes us as people in our communities getting involved to solve these solutions. You know, a foundational principle of our nation is civic duty, right? Individual citizens coming together through voluntary association to make the change they want to see happen. The founding fathers never envisioned a big government bureaucracy, right, or a state governments solving all the problems of the people in this new nation. They really envisioned it as being individual citizens bonding together to solve the problems that, you know, each distinct, unique community may face. And that's what we pride ourselves on, and we challenge folks to do. Get out there and be involved, be the solution to the challenges in your community.
0: One of the things that I liked is, and you really focused on patriotism over politics. And I think that's where things kind of get lost. We get so wrapped up in the political party that represents us, or that we want to represent, or, you know, what party this person is, and not necessarily the patriotism. What does patriotism mean to you in the year 2026?
2: Well, to me, I personally, wow, you put me on the spot here, Jake.
0: Yeah, no, I didn't. Because I want to pick your brain on it. And just the way that everything was presented, it was great. And the whole time I'm going, that's the question that kept popping in my head when I was watching. I'm like, because I know what patriotism means to me. To me, it's, you know, they like to classify it as nationalism and all these things. But when you come down to it, I want my city to be the best it could be. I want my area to be the best it could be. And if we're able to do that, like I always make, I make the joke, I go, Mama, it's not Maha or MAGA, it's Mama, make America moral again. And to me, patriotism is bringing back morals. It's bringing back standards to things. It's not necessarily political party here or there, but it's just expecting the most out of the people that you put in power, and to keep that open dialogue with them so they know what to expect. That, to me, that's what patriotism is. And I was just curious what it would be to you.
2: No, yeah, no, that's great. And I think, you know, for me, a lot of it is that civic engagement. I come back to that. Like getting, like you said, getting involved in your community. But more importantly, right, rather than looking to government for the solution, ask how can we solve this problem, right? How can we pull together, form a local group of individuals who want to help tackle that? And I think, to me, that's patriotism, right? It's American spirit. It's permissionless innovation. It's this idea of, you know, we're gonna solve the problems where they exist here in our own hometowns, rather than, you know, hoping someone else is going to come along and do it for us.
0: Yeah, I say it all the time. The bigger the government, the smaller your voice. So, you know, you got to be careful with it. I want to ask for the people that feel disconnected, and I hear it a lot from people, and they just tell me, you know, go to a meeting, or, you know, just look up online, look at the charter for what's going on in, you know, the city council meeting, just anything like that to start getting involved. But, you know, for the people that feel disconnected, in your opinion, what are some of the practical ways that people that want to be involved, what can they do to get involved where they live?
2: Well, we got to make this shameless plug for our county chapters, you know, at Americans for Prosperity, that's what we do every day, is we provide people with a platform, a megaphone, if you will, to put their voice to change. And so, you know, you could go to BuckeyeBlueprint.com if you are interested in getting involved with our organization. We've got county chapters across the state and provide people with volunteer opportunities, whether it's coming to Columbus to lobby their legislator or canvass in their community to help turn out the vote on an issue or candidate that they are supportive of. We provide that opportunity. But even if it's not with us, Jake, right, just reaching out to civic organization. Like, I'm involved in scouting. My son and I, we just came back from scout camp last week. And, you know, that provides us an opportunity to be involved civically, both learning important skills and as a scout leader, getting to provide, you know, young men, young women, opportunities to learn and build character, but also the ability we have in scouting to go out and actually talk to, other organizations. We do flag raisings and other things in the community to honor our veterans in the community. So whether it's volunteering with groups like ours, a local political organization or public policy group, or even just a normal civic organization like a Rotary or a scouting organization, I think if more people did that, especially at this 250th anniversary of our nation, if we saw more civic engagement, I think we'd see a stronger nation, more patriotism, and a recommitment for the next 250.
0: Well, and I think a really important part of what you just said there is that it's one of these, you got to lead by example. You know, I'll be honest, my parents were never involved in anything politically. They hardly voted. So I don't know how I ended up being involved like I am, but here I am. But it's setting that example for the people that are coming up. If, you know, they see their parents or their grandparents going and having a part in these organizations or going to city council or village council meetings, and they're able to see that, you know, the government's right there. It's within hand's reach. If you want to talk to your rep, if you want to talk to somebody who's the mayor, whatever it might be, depending on where you live, it's there for you, and you have to do it to hold them accountable. And the only way that we start to see results is with that accountability.
2: Yeah, and one of the coolest things in my job, as you mentioned that, is the ability when we bring people to the state house for the first time, maybe to, you know, in support of a piece of legislation, they're baffled at how accessible their elected officials are. You can literally, right, go into the state house, turn a corner and walk into your state senator's office and have a conversation with them. If they're not there, their aide will talk to you. Same with Congress. You can go to Capitol Hill in D.C. Maybe some of your listeners will be there to celebrate our nation over the next couple of weeks. Go to your congressman's office, Democrat or Republican, doesn't matter. The door is open. You can go in and you can actually talk to these folks. It's amazing how easy it is to be involved in this country, yet so many people kind of take it for granted or push it to the side or feel like it's too distant. It's one of the great honors of doing the work we do, is exposing people to just how accessible their elected officials are and willing, quite honestly, to hear from their constituents.
0: And that, before I let you go, I want to ask you this one, as I let you go. Why do you think reminding people and celebrating America's story and what we stand for, why do you think it's so important, especially for the younger generations?
2: Well, America wasn't supposed to be successful, right? The idea that our founding fathers set upon was, not only revolutionary literally, but revolutionary in terms of political philosophy, right? Up until that point, most people were ruled by, kings and queens who were ordained through a deity, right, to have this power, and the rest of them were just people who didn't, know better. Self-governance is a phenomenal concept that has birthed, these 250 years of exceptionalism. And so I think it's important to remember that now, because it's only a fleeting moment away, right? The normal course of history has been dictators and kings and monarchs and, top-down governance. Self-governance, that's at the core of our nation. It's fragile, and it takes an engaged populace of people engaged civically to protect it and ensure that it lasts for another 250. So if you love what you got here in America, get out there and fight for it so we can make sure that it exists for the next generation.
0: Absolutely. Well said. And Donovan O'Neill, thank you for your time today.
2: Hey, Jake. Good to chat with you. Yep. Have a good one.
0: Yep, you too. That, of course, Donovan O'Neill from Americans for Prosperity. I love picking his brain on stuff. I do. It's what, and I didn't mean to put him on the spot there.
1: but he can handle it.
0: Oh, absolutely he can. But no, that's been one of my like go-tos now. Like even when I'm talking to people that I don't really know at like events and stuff, it's just like, so wait, when you hear the word patriotism, what does that mean?
1: Hi, I'm Jake.
0: Right, literally.
1: It's your icebreaker.
0: Right. And it's fun because everybody, it's the same idea at the core. It's just how they explain.
3: Oh, yeah! There it is! What do you mean? That real first warm day in Cleveland. Man, the whole city wakes up.
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1: Might as well not even bother mentioning YouTube.
0: I mean, that's kind of where I'm at. I mean, as soon as we go live, I get emails before music plays, before a word even comes out of my mouth. This is going to be restricted in some companies, in countries. And then by the end of the day, it's like, oh, okay. All right. Well, that was fun. We're talking about the IX Center. We're talking about the fact that Cleveland has I believe it's 2.2 million square foot building that's in good shape. It's not falling apart. And they don't know what to do with it. Like they have no idea what to do with it. And you know, there's a few things. You know, when you go to these shows, of course you're going there and you know, it's fun, you get your food, you walk around a little bit, but there's something that there's a side to all of this that's really being forgotten because I went there growing up and Kenny, you went there growing up, and more than likely if you're listening, you went there growing up. That if this doesn't continue, there's a big side effect to all of this. And we talk about it a lot. We see the side effects of it in just society today. And that's the human connection.
1: Absolutely.
0: Because you're going from booth to booth. And a lot of the people that are there, yeah, you know, you got your big companies and everything. But a lot of them are just small companies mm-hmm. that are local here. And you're able to go up, you know, you're able to talk, a friend of mine. She does interior design, and it was shows like this that kind of gave her her big break, and she's local, she's in Medina, she does a great job, but you know it's just that human connection that we know is lacking, we see it lacking mm-hmm. when we just have you know conversations with people and you know we just talk to one another. When we get rid of shows like this. It's taking away opportunities from small business. It's taking away opportunities from, I mean, just people in the area to go. It's something to do with your kids. It's something local. And it's taking away from the small businesses that rely on us to be their customers. You know, these are the businesses that, you know, sponsor the T-ball teams or the basketball teams or the hockey teams. It's those businesses. Kmart's gone. Don't know where I grabbed Kmart from. But, you know... Meyer isn't going to sponsor your local T-ball team or baseball team. They're not going to. So you need these smaller businesses that are going to these kind of shows, setting up shop and, you know, hey, you know, come check out, you know, yeah, no, get your gutters done. Or, yeah, no, you know, go, yeah, you want to get some windows done? Let's take a look. Well, first of all, if you need windows done, Empire Window Company is the one to call. But that's beside the point. But, you know, those are the kind of companies that will sit there And they give back to the community. They give back to the area that they're in. So when we get rid of shows like this, or God forbid, we put Jimmy Haslam's group in charge of it. The guy can't win more than 11 games. What, one time he did it. One freaking time he did it. And we just want to hand this guy the key to the city. What are we doing? You know, the last time he had a responsibility like this, it was for Pilot. How'd that work out? It worked out great for Warren Buffett. Ask the thousands of people that didn't get their money when they were supposed to. Because they sat there and they had this credit card. You guys know the story. The guy who was once called one of the three stooges that ran this organization, the Cleveland Browns, into the ground. More so, we thought it was terrible when Lerner was here. My goodness, do you remember 1-31? And we just want to hand this guy the key. He's not good at what he's supposed to be good at. Sports. He's a sports group. It's called the Haslam Sports Group. What is his sports team? What do they do?
2: Well, the Columbus Crew won.
0: Okay, yeah, that was 2 years after he bought it. What has he done? The staff was already there. You could look at the Cleveland Browns. He completely rebuilt it. And now we want to hand this guy. Oh, yeah, no, Jimmy, go ahead. Go ahead, Haslam Sports Group. Just build everything around this little area. Why not? Let's just hand them the keys to everything. Let's give them all the tax dollars that they want. You know what? I heard there's a surplus of $1.2 billion. Screw the gas tax. Let's just give it to the Haslams. Just like we will the IX Center. Just like all these. Let's just give all of Northeast Ohio to Jimmy and Dee, and they could sit there and Jimmy could talk about how he's just so excited for the season coming up. He'd give more guaranteed money to somebody who won't get on the field. The problem isn't that the Browns don't win. That's not my problem with this. The problem is you can see the series of bad decisions made by him. And we just want to hand the keys over to everything. Yeah, give him the IX Center, sure. Let's have every show ever that goes on in Cleveland, let's put in Cleveland Brown Stadium. I trust Jimmy with that. I wouldn't trust Jimmy to cross the street without looking both ways, let alone give him billions of dollars in investments. What are we doing? Like, really, what is a city are we doing? So what, they're going to go do it on Cleveland Brown Stadium, and then what? We get to hear people freak out. Well, I thought the new dome was going to be for, I thought we were going to get March Madness and the Super Bowl. I thought WrestleMania was going to come here. It's not going to. We're going to put these billions and billions and billions of dollars into this area by the time it's done. And what are we going to have? We're going to have a stadium that does the same exact thing that the one does on the lakefront. Why? We don't have the hotel space. Everybody wants to argue that we have the hotel space. We don't. We don't have it. They're selling us this false, just this basket of crap, but they're saying, don't worry, it'll turn into apples. You just got to stare at it, and it'll smell great. And you're like, it hasn't. It's been 10 years. It hasn't turned into anything, Mr. Haslam. What are you doing? Oh, you just got to stare a little bit harder. It's going to go ahead. And what does he do? Cha-ching, cha-ching, cha-ching. Cashes that check. So when you're sitting there and you're down 31-0, you get to hear, Browns fans, don't forget to stop by Pilot Flying J. Yeah, I could get a free coupon for a coffee. Never mind the fact that I spent $125 on a ticket. And now we're going to have that mindset for everything. Thank you, City of Cleveland. Thank you so much, Mayor Bibb, for stepping up and, you know, really just, you know, representing the people that you're supposed to. Great job. Way to work out a deal with one of the biggest idiots in sports. And I'm not saying that to downgrade the guy. Like I said, I never met the guy personally. I'm sure he's a fantastic fella. But, you know, the problem is the decisions that he makes with the organization. How many times can you rebuild? If this guy was a construction worker and you hired him to build a house, you'd never have a house. You would never have one. It's a constant rebuild. Oh, we put the carpet down before the walls. What? What are you talking about? What do you mean you put the carpet down before the walls? Yeah, no, we got to rebuild. We got to rip it up. What are we doing? And we're just going to hand this guy the keys to the city and go, hey, here you go. Yeah, don't worry. Oh, the IX Center? Yeah, that thing that like a lot of people... Like it's actually really beneficial to the area. It's one of the few things that we have left here that downtown people haven't put their grubby little hands on. Yeah, let's give it to them. Why not? Sure. What's next? Are we going to change it to from Hopkins Airport to Haslam Airport?
1: Haslam International.
0: Yeah, Haslam International. And when you walk in, it's just his voice instead of Mayor Bibb going, "Welcome to Cleveland, the greatest location in the nation." It could just be Jimmy Haslam going, hey, did you say Deshaun Watson? I didn't like him last year, but this year I like him a lot. Like, what? Like it's nothing to do with the record of the football team. I could care less. I could care less. Because that ultimately depends on the players and what they do. I'm looking at the decisions that have been made at the level of the organization. And look, I'm the only person who's going to be honest with you about the Cleveland Browns. Everybody else wants to kiss up so they could try to get a free ticket. I don't give a damn if I get a free ticket or not. I haven't been to a game in 5 years. They could kiss my foot. I don't care. I don't care. I'm not trying to get likes, clicks, and retweets. I'm trying to hold people accountable. Whatever agreement the city of Cleveland seems to have with the Haslam Sports Group, it's getting in the way of a lot of things. And it just seems to be, well, I'm going to shake your hand. No, you shake my hand. Oh, well, let's go ahead. Let's build a little mini replica of what we think the stadium's going to look like. And that's what we could all dig our shovels into. It's this biggest waste of time. And every time they feast on the fact of, well, we own the Browns. And look, I know this area needs a winner. I want a winner too, because you guys deserve it so much. Like that's all this is. And we're letting them just, it reminds me of like Candace and the people like that, where it's just this emotional grift to get you all, oh, I grew up a Browns fan. My dad's had a dog pound before me and his dad before him. And it's not the same thing. It's not the same. Back then they cared. They don't care now. You think Odell Beckham, when he played here, was sitting there going, oh man, I hope Kenny Kidd has a real good show today. Oh, I hope he's having a great weekend. And that Jake, oh man, I hope Jake's doing all the stuff he needs to do. And at the time, I was a producer also. I hope he hits F9 on time. Like, you know, like all the, no, no, they don't care. But we're still pouring money and money and decision and influence. The money, as annoying as it is, we can replace. But the influence, influence we can't replace. And we're going to lose good opportunities and good things for this area because we got Hillbilly Jimmy. Jimmy Haslam in charge of making these decisions. Why? I don't know. I don't know. Because everything on paper says that the leaning progressive mayor of Cleveland should not like the guy who donates to Republicans. Yet isn't it funny that money brings everyone together? Isn't that funny? Hmm. And this is the Jake Underwood Show.
3: News. I'm Gary Rose. Iran has again launched drone and missile attacks on Beirut and Kuwait in response to new U.S. airstrikes. Iran's Revolutionary Guard claimed responsibility for the attacks that targeted Gulf states hosting U.S. military bases. Iran now threatens a complete halt in negotiations to end the war. President Trump says the Biden administration targeted those Americans who expressed their Christian faith.
4: The last administration carried out a reign of persecution and repression against Christians and people of faith like America has never seen before. It's terrible. They turned a nation founded on freedom for believers into a place where Catholics were targeted by the FBI, where pro-life grandmothers were put in jail for praying, and where members of our military were thrown out of the armed forces for their religious beliefs.
3: Democratic infighting is intensifying following the wave of socialist victories in New York City primaries. Correspondent Ken Lorman reports several Mamdani-backed progressive candidates defeated incumbents endorsed by House Democratic leader Hakeem Jeffries.
5: The winners running on a leftist platform are now signaling they will challenge Jeffries directly, raising new questions about the party's direction. Republicans are seizing on the moment, arguing it highlights growing divisions and a shift toward more progressive policies within the Democratic Party.
3: Three firefighters have died and two were injured while battling fires on the Colorado-Utah border. The U.S. Wildland Fire Service says they are responding to the Knowles and Gore fires on Saturday. Wildfire activity has intensified across the western U.S. due to hot, dry, and windy weather. This is SRN News.
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0: Welcome back to the Jake Underwood Show right here, AM 1420, The Answer, 102.9 FM, or after the show, you can watch it on Rumble. We'll go ahead and upload it there. All right, so we're talking Fauci files. For those of you who don't know, Director of National Intelligence, Tulsi Gabbard, before she stepped down to take care of her husband, who has a rare form of cancer, on her last day, answered some of the questions that everybody has been asking when it comes to COVID and Fauci and why was he pardoned and what's going on. And this, and we played that video for you, I believe it was last Friday.
1: I think so, yeah.
0: Last Thursday or Friday, we played that video for you. And by the way, this is not getting covered anywhere.
1: No.
0: Nobody is talking about this. So I'm going to kind of skim through it. And the reason why is because each part, there's four parts, is around 100 pages. So I'm kind of just pulling the key details that I found. And by all means, and I'm always going to tell you this, go look at it for yourself. Just scan through it. There's a lot of it that's redacted. I'm going to tell you that now. So don't expect it not to be redacted, because there are things that are redacted. You can't see who some of the emails are from and different things like that. But there's enough. There is enough. And so what I did, just to kind of get people, because there's no official page count, there's no official number. So what I did, and I'll show it on the stream here, was I put it into a PDF and I numbered each page. So altogether, in part one of the files, there are 94 pages, which is
1: that's
0: crazy.
1: Part one.
0: That's just part one.
1: And this is what, four or five parts is it?
0: This is so there's an index and then four parts, okay. But some of the parts have 117, some of the parts have 95, 94, so it's all over the place. So right around, give or take, almost 500 pages worth of stuff here. And I wouldn't be shocked if there would be more to come at a later time. But the main things that I want to find when I'm looking through this is, did he lie, like Tulsi Gabbard said in that clip, did he lie in a congressional hearing? Did he have prior knowledge? Was he seeking outside influence? And was he, were people in the government going to him and asking for recommendation on things? Because remember, Fauci made it seem like he was just following the science, and that's what the government was doing. They were following the science to make sure that we were making sure that it was making sure that it was making sure. That's what it was. That's what we were told. And I also want to remind you that when it came to these outside voices, people like now Secretary Robert F. Kennedy Jr., then environmental lawyer and outspoken critic of vaccines, Robert F. Kennedy Jr., with 4.5 million followers on Instagram, was shut down. And he was one of many. Dr. Tenpenny was another one. There were a lot of people that were shut down during this time simply because they did not want to go along with the narrative. So when it came to listening to outside voices, did they purposely censor the people who did not go along with the narrative and did not agree with what they were saying? These voices that were outspoken against things like quickly releasing vaccines, which, listen, Operation Warp Speed, from a zoomed out view, very impressive when you think about it. 6 months, they got a vaccine out and going. It is impressive, but there was not enough testing there. Placebo tests, all these different things. And we know all the behind the scenes on that. But what we're focused on now is Dr. Tony Anthony Fauci. That's who we're focused on now, because this was the guy who decided to ride this wave. He wanted to ride this wave, and he did all the interviews. He was on CNN. He was on MSNBC. He was on NBC, ABC, to the point that you had people singing songs about Dr. Fauci, give me vaccines. Ugh. You had Stephen Colbert spinning around with needles, which out of context would actually sound like a crazy statement, but that's what he was doing. He was dancing around with vaccines. He was doing all these different things. They did everything they could to make you feel ostracized and like you were the only one who didn't get the vaccine if you didn't get it. And that was by design. So what I'm going to do, I'm going to tell you the pages that I'm noticing all of these different things and the things that were said. So right now I'm on page 20. I know this sounds crazy for radio, but I'm letting you guys know. I told you we're going to try to give you as much of a breakdown as we can. And listen, where we leave off, the next time we start talking about this, I'll pick it right back up. I don't mind doing this. I worked in legislation. When it comes to reading massive documents, we can do it. I just don't know how it's going to translate on the radio.
1: We'll see.
0: That's how this is going to go. We'll find out today if this turns into a podcast very quickly. But the main thing that I noticed in all of this, so the first 20 pages, it's kind of just random documents, little information here and there. For me, it really picks up when we see the National Intelligence Council that they were starting to plan a July 23rd, 2021 stakeholder meeting to discuss agency positions, before drafting the Biden direct 90-day COVID assessment. So this is when he came out and he did the whole, oh, they're going to be great for you. Take your vaccines. This is when he did all of that. My key takeaway of this is that the intelligence agencies were negotiating positions

0: I can't comprehend it. So now we go in about 23 pages in, they have classified emails here. Okay, now here's the thing. A lot of this is redacted. So take it with that information, for instance. I mean, a lot of black lines here. A lot of black lines. But what is available is pretty important. And these are actually emails from officials. Now, that's what's redacted. But about COVID origins, Dr. Fauci recommends.
1: Wait, he recommends?
0: Recommends.
1: Where it came from.
0: Not
1: where it came from.
0: That's correct. This is where he recommends. Yes, these are his recommendations on what they should say when it comes to the COVID origins with the for the Biden administration. Okay, that's when this gets deep. So I let's follow along here to the point that the email goes as far to say that given Dr. Fauci's background, we would absolutely like to follow up with his outreach suggestions. So Dr. Fauci, in these emails, we're telling them to reach out to certain people to get their recommendations on the who, the what, the when, the where, the how, and the why.
1: Okay.
0: No science behind it, even though we were supposed to follow the science. No science behind it. He decided to tell people when, where, how, why it happened. And they went along with it. That's the worst part of all of this. They actually went along with it. They just went along with the recommendations of this guy. Because the internal emails show that intelligence officials, they were not only discussing the expert recommendations by Dr. Fauci, but they were going along with them. So all of these different theories that were thrown out, that we were sitting there on social media and we were sitting there talking amongst each other going, this doesn't make any sense. You're telling me that a bat did this? In a way, yeah. But they left out the part where the bat was potentially infected on purpose. And then it got out. And then all of it spread. That might be a real thing, which is absolutely crazy to think about. So to review, because I know that was a lot that I just threw at you. So to review, because we have a break coming up. So to review this, not only did they not follow the science like they told all of us to do, which for a few reasons is wrong. I mean, it's definitely hypocritical. But then they silenced the voices that were going out against the narrative that they hadn't even gone public with yet. So you already had people sitting here going, you know, none of this makes sense to me. None of this makes sense to me at all. They were already shut down. They were muted, accounts taken away, all these different things, because they were all working together, all based off of Dr. Fauci's recommendations on the who, the what, the when, the where, and the why. And it's funny that I said the who, because I didn't mean the World Health Organization, but that's part of it too. Because we went based off of one man's opinion whose ego became so large because he was the voice during COVID for all of these doctors and all of these people. Meanwhile, we saw the TikTok dances and the people hopping, skipping, and jumping around. We watched it live from our phones because we weren't allowed to go anywhere else or do anything else. We weren't allowed to see our family members who were passing away. We weren't allowed to go to weddings, funerals, or even church based off the recommendations of Dr. Fauci, who, by the way, I just want to point this out. Amy Acton says he's a great guy. Just want to point that out. So he went out of his way to shut everything down based on his own recommendations, not the science. And government officials went along with it. Well, this is, what was the exact quote here? I'm sorry. Let me find it here. Given Dr. Fauci's background, we absolutely would love to follow up on his outreach suggestions. Unfortunately, that's from page 20 to 25. That's just how much is here. There is so much here. Including Ron Paul. I'm sorry, Rand Paul. They went after Senator Rand Paul, who did his own studies. There's a lot of stuff here. This is the Jake Underwood Show.
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1: Josh Booth back with Bill Bullington. And hey, Bill, I seem to hear a lot about taxes when it comes to investing.
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10: Hi, this is Kevin Coughlin for the Chairman's Hour with Brian Williams. In this 250th year of our nationhood, I've been reflecting on the aspects and practices of American life and citizenship that have fallen by the wayside. Little pieces of being an American that we've lost and are worth reclaiming. Remember how we were taught as kids to respect the American flag? Standing with your hand over your heart when the flag is raised or lowered, or when there's an honor guard carrying the flag in or out of an event. Maybe it's passing in a parade, and certainly during our national anthem. Removing hats, men, and placing hand over heart for the duration of the anthem. This is something that Franklin Delano Roosevelt asked Americans to do during World War II to honor our servicemen who were fighting overseas. The hand over the heart, of course, is a symbol, a universal symbol of genuine respect, honesty, and reverence. When we place our hands over our hearts for the flag, we are expressing our genuine love and respect not only for our country, but for the flag that symbolizes this great nation of ours. A hand over the heart for the flag, another practice of our American life worth reclaiming.
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14: News this hour from Town Hall, I'm Mary Rose. Iran has launched attacks on Tehran and Kuwait following U.S. strikes. Kuwait's military said today its air defense systems were intercepting missiles and drones. Tehran's interior ministry is urging residents there to seek shelter and remain calm. President Trump addressed the 2026 policy conference of the Faith and Freedom Coalition. He talked about how Christian faith factored into the principles that the founding fathers wrote into the Constitution and other founding documents.
15: Americans have always deeply believed in the promise of Christ's words in the Gospel of Matthew. With God, all things are possible. With God, all things are possible, right? All things. That's why as we prepared to enter the 250th year last month, tens of thousands of patriots came together on our National Mall, and we officially rededicated America as one nation under God, and we're not changing.
14: The FDA is rolling out a new plan aimed at speeding up the approval of life-saving drugs.
16: The new policy streamlines early clinical trials and, in many cases, allow a single high-quality late-stage study to support approval, potentially cutting development timelines by 6 to 12 months. Conservatives are strongly backing the move, calling it a breakthrough in reducing regulatory delays and accelerating access to treatments for diseases like cancer, Alzheimer's, and Parkinson's. They argue faster approvals could save lives, reduce suffering, and boost innovation. John Scott reporting.
14: OpenAI has restricted the release of its new AI model at the request of President Trump's administration. This move is part of a government effort to vet AI products for cybersecurity risks. More on these stories at townhall.com.
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